0: 16.
1: Yeah, you know, and penalties on those opening the opening drive. Two man, just killers. They're hard to get over. And so now it puts them in a second and long situation.
0: Yeah, it will be second and 16. Three wide to the right, one in single coverage to the left. Zimmer to pass on second down. Good pocket. Fires deep. Over the middle. Over the shoulder. Knocked away. Incomplete. A chance at the pick there over the shoulder for Evan Lundeen, who first was trying to haul that in, then was trying to wrap up Winkleman, who was the intended receiver, as both guys were looking over their shoulders for that one, and Lundeen had it bounce off the hands trying to haul it in.
1: You know, you can hear some of the away crowd a little incredulous that there's not a flag thrown there as well, but, you know, that's just good coverage by Lundeen. You know, he makes contact with the football, and at that point, you know, just gets his hands on the receiver to try and wrap up as well. That's not interference at that point.
0: No, especially when he was playing the ball already.
1: Yep, right.
0: So it is third and long here for the Storm. Third and 16 back at their own 25. Three wide to the right. Zimmer in the gun. One in the backfield with him is Evan Hardy on third down. Quick drop, quick strike down the far side, just off the hands of his leaping receiver. It's incomplete as he was trying to shoot one for Tylee Rudolph down the sideline. Led him by just a hair there. Might have had him in stride if Rudolph was able to catch up to that one, but it's incomplete. Fourth down and a punt coming up for the Storm as they go three and out.
1: Yeah, if he throws that another step further downfield, you know, that's in stride with all of his momentum going with him. Boy, that was nearly a great play. You got to feel like the Lumberjacks got away with one there.
0: Looks like Rudolph is the punter as he hits an end-over-end kick toward Lawson Berg, who fields on the fly at the 47, the Jackson 47. Berg makes a man miss, spins around, and is out of bounds in Storm territory just across the 45-yard line. It is excellent field position for the Jacks to start their night with 11:02 to go in the first quarter. And for the first time, we go down to the field to our guy Scott Williams to check in with him. Scott, that was a pretty good shot there down the sideline on that throw.
2: It was, and I felt like he was kind of eyeing him the whole way down too. Good coverage down this near side, the Lumberjack side of the field. Hey, guys, it's a beautiful night. I think it's a lot warmer than we thought it was going to be, too. Barely a breeze coming off the lake, and rather looking forward to this one.
0: Yeah, it's a great night for it. Cloudy evening, good football weather. And Owen Vandermeer at quarterback from the 43 of the Storm. Two wide either way, one in the backfield as Vandermeer drops the pass on first down. A pump fake, and he fires down the far sideline and overshoots Lawson Berg by 5 yards with an incomplete pass. That was the play that those two missed on last week. This time, there was double coverage there from the Storm downfield, TJ.
1: Yeah, and the defensive back actually wasn't looking back at the quarterback either, and so you're pump faking to get that DB off, but he wasn't even watching. But, Joel, I do want to mention field position. That was a tough thing for the Lumberjacks last week. Their own 36-yard line was their best starting field position the entire game here. They're on the Sauk Rapids 43.
0: They are in the pistol on second down. Garrett Halverson is the back as Vandermeer takes the snap and gives to Halverson. Right side, bursts off a tackle, gets across the 35, tumbles his way forward, close to the first down marker. Looks like he's got it up to the 32-yard line. That is a good pickup and a good burst from Garrett Halverson, who did not have a touch last week. He goes for 11 to move the chains, and the Jacks are going no huddle. Too wide either way, but they're going to be stopped here by the officials.
1: Let the chains move.
0: Yeah, chains moving up. But TJ, good burst there off the right side from Halverson.
1: Yeah, he just kind of kept his feet moving, really. And that's where it comes from, is just not giving up the play and then keeping those feet going.
0: Again, too wide either way. And in the pistol is Vandermeer on first down from the 32. Little hard count. He's got plenty of time on the reset clock to be able to work with. So he'll now look to the sideline as the Jacks reset here. From the right hash on first down, false start. Little flinch on the left side of the line. I saw it there. That was Nemo Schwinghammer, who just slightly moved there on the left side of the Jacks line. He was moved into the offensive line last week in a more prominent role, coming in at left tackle and starting at left tackle for the Lumberjacks to try to shore up their line. And they're going to be marked back for a first and 15 now at the Storm 37. As they'll look to reset it here, and it looks like they're going to keep the personnel the same. Berg and Josh Arell split out to the right. Zellman slot left, and Matthew Hack is on the edge to the left. Halverson again is the pistol back. In motion comes Arell. First and 15, they go with an option. Vandermeer fakes the pitch, and now he takes it through a hole off the left across the 35, and he has tumbled over at the 33-yard line. Pursuit was good there from Reed Krogstad, Vandermeer, the corner, able to get there after Vandermeer keeps it for a gain of four, and they're going no huddle again.
1: Carter Pesta in there as well for Sauk Rapids, doing a good job. He was deep, you know, trying to block that play, but diving back and getting hand back in.
0: Second and 11, a little bit of a floated snap as Vandermeer rolls right, fires on the run, caught by Berg at the 25. That comeback a route that those two like, And it's a strike of 8 yards to move things up a little bit more for the Jacks. Third and three on the way, but that has been a bread-and-butter play for the Jacks to start this year offensively.
1: You know, and that's just a timing play. You want to be able to get that ball in there as quick as you can as the receiver turns around. It took a little bit, but they did pull it off.
0: Third and a short three. This is just across the 25 of the Storm. Again, too wide either way. Zellman now in motion on third down. Vandermeer snap, draw. Halverson, right side, plunging forward. Looks like he's close to the marker, trying to get to the 22. I think he's going to be stopped shy by maybe just a half yard on the pickup there. The officials are going to stop the clock here, and actually, they will move the chains. First down is given as he got it. It looks like they mark it at the 23. No, now they do mark it at the 22, so he got what he needed, and it's a first down.
1: You know, and falling forward, in some situations, it's hard to keep your feet moving because there's bodies that are down there in front of you, and that's what happened there after the defensive line got caught down on the grass, but enough for the first down to move the chains once more, so the second first down here for Bemidji.
0: Again, Halverson following behind Sawyer Evgy and Carter Kramer there on the right side. Too wide either way. Again, Zellman in motion. They fake the jet sweep and throw incomplete to the far side. Vandermeer got that one out quick, looking for Brennan Brower, who was running the wheel route out of the backfield. But Vandermeer, I think, felt the heat a little too fast there and short-armed it, trying to go to line for Brower down the sideline.
1: And they're at that far hash mark, Joel, and as he's going out, he's going towards that far sideline. There's just not a lot of room there. And so, I think that the pass came in earlier than Brower expected. He was just turning around, and the ball was coming right by him.
0: Yeah, that was very short-armed there by Vandermeer on the run, almost side-armed it out. Second down and 10. One wide to the right is Arell. Two to the left, Berg and Zellman, as they have some extra blocking in on the line here on second down. Option. Right side, Vandermeer spinning off a tackle, now trying to drive forward. Doesn't get much. Going to be stopped just shy of the 20-yard line. Pursuit was good there. Pesta in there again on the stop for the Storm, and the Jacks will face a third and long here inside 9 minutes to go, first quarter on this, their first drive of the night.
1: And he's got two other options on that play. He decides to try and cut it back upfield, so saw just a little bit of a lane to try and get through, but, you know, grabbed some contact, and they were able to hold him to a short game.
0: So what do the Jacks have in store here on a third and long? They go too wide either way once again. In the pistol, Vandermeer. He's got Halverson behind him in the backfield. Zellman in motion on third down. They go back to the draw. They go Halverson right side again. Tumbled over, spun around, and he's dropped at about the 17-yard line. So they go back to the well on that same run, but it's only a 3-yard pickup, fourth and five. And now decision time, and it looks like the offense is staying put. And with a play call like that, TJ, not a surprise.
1: Well, you're hoping to get four or five out of that, you know, and so they're just a little bit further than they'd like to be. They'd want to be in a fourth and third about, but throws it down to a fourth and five here.
0: Offense stays out, fourth down and five. Jacks showed a willingness to kick last week, but they're going to keep the offense out here on their first drive. On fourth down, trying to get to the 12 of the Storm. Vandermeer looks to the sideline, play clock inside 10 as they reset the play here. Down to five. Vandermeer with two wide either way. Down to two. Takes a high snap. It's a draw. Halverson finds a hole, drives through. It looks like he's got enough for the first down as he's brought down at about the 12-yard line. Storm are trying to say that they got the stop in there, but I think that was just enough. It'll depend on the marker. Yeah, they're giving it to him. First down for the Lumberjacks as Halverson again was able to fall forward, and the draw pays off. Gain of five.
1: Well, they're kind of spread out along the defensive line there, Joel, and that quick handoff. Halverson got to the line of scrimmage super fast and gets across there and just kind of exposes that hole and gets the five he needs.
0: First and 10 now from the 12 as the Jacks continue the march. Two wide either way. Again, Halverson is the pistol back. Zellman in motion. Vandermeer with the snap. They fake the draw. They run a reverse toss. Arell makes a cut in the backfield. Now trying to beat a man on the edge. Wrapped up, and he's slung down at the 10-yard line. Krogstad able to get there. There were Storm players swarming around in the backfield as Vandermeer tried to run that reverse. Arell did really well just to even get something out of that. It's a 1-yard gain.
1: Like to use that misdirection. I mean, this is that Lumberjacks offense that you're used to seeing, although right now playing with high tempo, Joel, is trying to put a lot of pressure on the defense.
0: Just saw Kessler, the center, jogging toward the sideline. Now he's going back into the huddle here, which the Jacks are just getting formed up here with 15 on the play clock, so they're going to have to get moving. Sustaining the drive here, starting in Storm territory. One wide either way. They're going heavy package right now. Clock down to five. Vandermeer, two on either side on second down. He drops. He fires a lob to the far side of the end zone, out of the reach of Berg, and incomplete as he had single coverage out there with Calvin Lambert out there on the edge. But Vandermeer just sailed it a little bit. Berg trying to use his speed there to get out to it in the corner of the end zone, but it was a little overthrown.
1: Yeah, a little overthrown, but, you know, you want your quarterback to be able to loft that high and up and into that back corner towards where the pylon is, you know, and so he put it in that spot, but unfortunately just a little bit too far in front of the receiver, but that's what you want to do, trying to get it out there and let him run under it.
0: Jumbo package stays in. It is going to be Nyhusmoen, Jude to the left of Vandermeer. To the right is Norgaard. Fonthep the back. Nyhusmoen in motion to the right on third down. Vandermeer keeps rolling right. Has a man open. It's caught by Nyhusmoen. And then he lost the ball trying to go along the sideline. And they say it's incomplete. Nyhusmoen never had full possession of it there on the outside. It's fourth down coming up as they had Nyhusmoen there open in the flat. But he could not hang on. Fourth and nine now for the Lumberjacks at the 11. And they're keeping the offense out there to go for it.
1: And Vandermeer had to get around some traffic, and as they did, you know, just being able to get that drag route. But, you know, they're going away from us, so we can't quite see the bobble. Unfortunate, though, because they had some opportunity to get some yards.
0: Yeah, it looked like he had hauled it in, but Nyhusmoen never had control. Play clock down to 8. Another fourth down for the Jacks. Fourth and 9 from the 11. Too wide either way. Vandermeer in the gun. Snap. Fires. Far side of the end zone. Jump ball. And it is knocked away. Incomplete. Vandermeer trying again to find Berg, but he was closed off again by Lambeer. And the Jacks this time cannot convert on fourth down. They sustain a drive with good field position, but turn it over on downs, and it is still scoreless with 6:25 to go in the first.
1: Two similar types of throws there, Joel, trying to go to that corner. I feel like the throw just came just a little early before the receiver kind of gets into the break and be able to use that leverage to get to the outside corner. Ah, goodness. You know, missed opportunity there for Bemidji as they get all the way down the field.
0: It sure is. Back on the field comes Zimmer and the Storm offense on first down from their own 11. They run a draw up the middle. Bottled up, though, is Evan Hardy as he gets his first touch of the game, and it's a loss of 1 to the 10. Let's go down to Scott there on the sideline. You had a good look there on the Nyhusmoen play there in the flat. Pretty clear to tell that he was juggling all the way, trying to haul it in, Scott.
2: Yeah, he was absolutely juggling it all the way. I think the ref made a good call on that. And, you know, it's been pretty enticing because Berg is kind of lined up. They got single coverage on him most often. But we're just not getting enough air on the ball.
0: Yeah, that's been the case, having the right touch so far for Vandermeer. On second down, three wide to the left. Instead to the right, over the middle. A man is free. It's caught at the 20. Slipping and falling at the 30-yard line goes Tylee Rudolph. As looking left was Zimmer, then he went back over the middle. Rudolph able to haul it in for the completion, and that's going to be a pickup of 19 to the 29-yard line for the Storm.
1: Yeah, just squirted free inside in front of Evan Lundeen. Is able to kind of get in a soft spot there and turn up field, but that was just thrown hard and quick right into the receiver's hands, and they were able to convert that.
0: So first down for Sauk Rapids Rice after going three and out on their opening possession, and they get out of the shadow of their goalposts. One wide either way. They've got extra blocking on the left side of the line and a man now in motion. Toss goes his way. That goes out to Winkleman on the edge, but he is wrapped up and slammed down in the backfield. Logan Caron blowing him up in the backfield at the 26-yard line.
1: You know, super wild. A blitz there for the Lumberjacks. They bring five across the line of scrimmage, and, you know, everybody on the line for Sauk Rapids thought that they must have been blocking downfield because there was only one lineman that was even back there still. And they forgot that the ball carrier hadn't crossed. And so great job for Bemidji just to get away from the pressure and swarm the ball carrier and get him before he gets to the line of scrimmage.
0: Yeah, that's a loss of 2 to the 27. Second and 12 coming up for the Storm. Along the left hash, Zimmer brings the man in motion out of the backfield. It's Peyton Reamer as he throws far side and has his man. It's caught across the 35, stiff-arming his way forward. Driving on goes Rudolph for the first down as he gets to the 40-yard line, just muscling his way down there on a quick out route that turned into a gain of 13 and just strong stuff from the receiver.
1: Yeah, quarterback's got a pretty good arm. Joel can throw it in there pretty hard. Did it there as well, but now a pair of first downs here on this drive for Sauk Rapids.
0: And they're going to keep going here, no huddle. Four wide to the right, all bunched up. One in single coverage out to the left here as Zimmer checks to the sideline. Yeah, he has thrown some zip. He's shown some zip on these throws here early on. Zimmer throws far side, juggled and caught. Again, it's Rudolph shaking tackles into Bemidji territory, and he's finally dropped by a gang tackle at the 44, as that was behind him, but he was able to juggle and corral, and he's got a 16-yard gain, and right now the Jacks can't seem to handle him.
1: Well, I mean, he's making it tough on his receivers as well. That's a hard ball to catch, Joel. Coming in that fast when you don't necessarily need it to, but boy, you know, credit to them, you know, three straight passing first downs. They're comfortable with it. The Lumberjacks keep blitzing. They're bringing five across, trying to get pressure in.
0: Two wide to the right, one to the left from the Bemidji 44 on first down. Zimmer play action. Deep drop. Now a deep throw. Down the field. Man free. Lambert calls it in as he's down to the five-yard line. Calvin Lambert able to leap out and haul it in all the way down to the six. 38-yard gain for the Storm as they are quickly getting to the line.
1: Throws it to a good spot there, Joel. Great throw by the quarterback as he gets it. He kind of heaves it downfield, throws it to his spot. But he allows his receiver to get by the defense and then gives him a chance to get back where the ball is.
0: Calvin Lambert laying out for that one down to the 6-yard line. First and goal, Sauk Rapids. 3:30 to go, opening quarter, no score. Direct snap in the backfield. It goes to the running back Reamer. Up the middle, he drives ahead, and they finally bring him down at the 2-yard line. As this tempo stuff right now is humming for the Storm, Zimmer's coming out. They're changing their personnel here on second and goal.
1: Yeah, could use the defense to try and come up with a big stop here now after some success here for Sauk Rapids.
0: Storm quickly break the huddle. Reamer might take another direct snap here. He does on second and goal, picking his way to the right, into the pile. He keeps moving forward. No signal yet, but he's in for the touchdown. Peyton Reamer goes up the middle on a 2-yard gain. And Sauk Rapids Rice drives 89 yards to break through first. And they're going to go for two as well. 2-yard run for Peyton Reamer right up the gut. The big passing plays setting things up for the short yardage stuff on the ground. And they're going to go with three in the backfield here. They're going T formation here as Zimmer goes under center, going for two, the Storm. Zimmer brings a man in motion. That's Winkleman with the snap. Play action. He drops, floats back of the end zone, incomplete. As he had a guy come free. That was his tight end, Owen Gales, but it was sailed by Zimmer. 2:58 left in the first quarter. We've talked about how important the start is for both teams. Sauk Rapids Rice is up first, leading 6-0 on the Lumberjack Radio Network.
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0: 6-0 Sauk Rapids Rice, an 89-yard scoring drive for the Storm. Completions of 17, 13, 16, and 38 from Alex Zimmer on that drive, finding Rudolph three times as well as Lambert on a big 38-yard connection, moving things as the Storm kick off a low kick toward the far side of the field. It's fielded on the fly at about the 15-yard line by Arell. Finds some room down the sideline, and he's spun around out of bounds, getting across the 35. Solid field position here for the Jacks as we go now to Scott on the sideline. Scott, watching Zimmer on that first drive, even though it was three and out, he showed some zip on those throws, and he was hitting his targets really well there on that second drive.
2: I'm absolutely convinced, guys, he pitches in the summer.
1: Yeah.
2: The way he pulls that arm all the way back, he's got a good long ball, has some zip on the sideline routes as well. Yeah, he's got a good start going.
0: He sure does. Well, a good start. Almost sounded like a starting pitcher for baseball a little bit. Too wide either way for Vandermeer as the Jacks start from their own 37. He drops the throw, now tucks and runs. Gets off the initial rush of tacklers, is spun around, and Vandermeer is dropped at about the 45-yard line, just bolting up the middle for an 8-yard quarterback keeper and a designed run as well for Owen Vandermeer.
1: You know, their last possession for Sauk Rapids, too. Joel, we had a couple of stops there on first and second down. And then after that, you know, Sauk Rapids just kind of let loose with their arm. Just kind of back to back to back to back good passes. And suddenly they were downfield. It seemed like a flash.
0: Very different kind of drive compared to what the Jacks had on their first possession. Starting in Storm territory, methodically working their way down before turning it over on downs. Play clock down to 10 as the Jacks get spread out here. Two wide either way. Vandermeer in the shotgun. And he's got Halverson in the backfield on second down. He'll keep. Actually, that was Norgaard trying to block, but Vandermeer is still swallowed up, trying to run it off to the right there on a design quarterback run. Again, this time he loses yardage back to the 40, a five-yard loss that sets up a third and seven. And it was key there. Norgaard was in as a blocker, but it didn't even matter. The push was too great up front from the Storm.
1: Yeah, linebackers just able to kind of read that and get in the right spot and then get off the block and on the tackle.
0: Third and seven for Bemidji. 1:35 left first quarter. They trail 6-0. Too wide either way. Vandermeer looking to the sideline. Clock inside of 10. As now he scans and gives some indications to his receivers. Brings Norgaard to his right. Clock is down to 2 on third down. Vandermeer takes the snap. He rolls right, throws on the run. Berg leaps up and hauls it in and has got the first down. Brought out of bounds at around the 47. Just what was needed there. And Lawson Berg had to reach up, but he corrals it in to move the sticks.
1: That's a great throw by Vandermeer. Just throwing it along that far sideline, Joel. And that's really, you know, throwing to a spot just past the sticks. You know, so credit to them of getting there and getting the conversion.
0: Vandermeer has targeted Berg every time except for one here so far. He'll go 2 to the right, 1 to the left. Matthew Hack in single coverage. First down from the 48. That was an 8-yard pickup officially as Vandermeer goes back to the ground. Wrapped up and losing the ball was Halverson. Swarmed in the backfield. Ball was knocked out. Sauk Rapids Rice has recovered it. Picked up by Carter Pesta. Halverson barely even had a chance there. He was wrapped up as soon as Vandermeer was giving that off to him there, running that draw. And it goes from bad to worse here for the Lumberjacks as they turn it over at midfield. And at the 42 is where the Storm will start this drive.
1: All right, watch the big pass here on first down to try and take advantage of that. But, Joel, it's just unfortunate. No pulling guards or anything, just straight up. Just defensive line got through the line of scrimmage very quickly and able to interrupt that play.
0: Swamped. That was the word, swamped. Zimmer in the backfield and first down. They run a reverse toss here. Winkleman around the edge, and he's got speed. 35-30. Winkleman, foot race, 10-5. Touchdown, Sauk Rapids Rice. Speed game around the right side. Connor Winkleman on a reverse sweep, rolling around that right side, and like a tidal wave, taking it down 42 yards all the way for the score.
1: Yeah, boy, he was fast, too. You know, you looked up, and all of a sudden, it was just getaway speed at that point. Connor Winkleman, a safety here on the defense, but he's able to take that end around over the near side. And, you know, kind of the Lumberjacks game, a speed game. But if you can turn that corner with space, it's hard to catch up.
0: Sauk Rapids, again, will go for two wide to the left. Now a man in motion. That's Winkleman again. As Zimmer works out of the shotgun. On the two-point try, he pumps. Penalty markers out. It was dropped anyway by his receiver, Rudolph. But pre-snap, there was a false start against Sauk Rapids. So an illegal motion on their side, and they're going to get marked back here. No semblance of a kicking game shown thus far for the Storm. They're going to change their personnel here. And we'll see if they do want to try to kick now for the extra point or if they're just going to change up personnel. I think they're just, well, it looks like they are going to try the extra point. So Peyton Prom is going to come in. He's a sophomore and the place kicker for the Storm. So he's now going to kick this one, and it will now be a 25-yard extra point try for the Storm after that false start. And he's got the quarterback Zimmer holding. Snap and spot are good, and Prom's kick sails through. 48 seconds remaining in the first quarter on Bemidji's homecoming night. Sauk Rapids Rice has stormed out in front and has a 13-0 lead on the Lumberjack Radio Network.
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0: Back at the chat, scoreboard says 15-0. It is 13-0. Sauk Rapids Rice over Bemidji as the Storm kick off. Another low kick. One of the up men dives on it and fields it at the 41-yard line, just bolting down onto that one. That was Keegan Thompson, who was able to corral it before that squirted further through. That could have gone just about anywhere. But Thompson able to fall on it at the 41 on the short kick. Now it's 13-0 on the board, and Bemidji's offense returns to the field again with good field position, but coming off a turnover after a turnover on downs.
1: Boy, and how about the gumption here for Sauk Rapids coming out, you know, and tried with the short kick and, again, just trying to get the advantage on their side. You know, that's where momentum comes and just trying to keep it.
0: Too wide either way for Vandermeer. It's gotten quiet here at the Chet. First down, Vandermeer drops. Rush comes, and he floats one incomplete, trying to set up the screen for Brennan Brower. Vandermeer is now 2 of 8 through the air, and the Jacks are stuck. And, again, the rush was on there into the backfield at second down.
1: Yeah, had a couple of guys come through, but they had a couple of guys, they had three on the line still, you know, so that just kind of gummed up that screen pass, and the back just kind of gets lost inside of there as well.
0: 13-0 our score. Two wide either way again for the Lumberjacks as they bring Zellman and Hack to the near side. Arell and Berg on the right. And the back in the backfield is Brower on second down. Play action. Vandermeer dropping back. Now has the rush coming as he's flushed out. Now trying to take it around the edge, and he races out of bounds, diving down along the Storm sideline and going dangerously close to where the concrete is there. Vandermeer as he went tumbling out. A few Storm players making sure he was all right there. Guys on the sideline as he turns that scramble into an 8-yard pickup for a third and short.
1: Yeah, he's just trying to get as many yards as he can there, Joel. And, you know, that's a guy, that's a competitor, right? Just trying to get to that sideline and trying to get to the first down marker, just running out of room.
0: Rushed and flushed there, but that's what Vandermeer can do as he took off. And, again, feeling heat in the backfield. Norgard is in now. Jacks have personnel problems. They're going heavy package, and they don't have the guys they need. And that is going to force them to burn a timeout here before this third and two. With 35 seconds left in the first quarter. This is a key juncture in this game right now. 13-0. We'll go down to Scott. Scott, it feels like the energy has gone out of the stadium right now. This is a really, really big drive for the Jacks.
2: No question about it, guys. In fact, I'm in front of the student section, and it's as quiet as it's been all night. And not surprisingly, right? I mean, that was a quick drive, scoring drive there by Sauk Rapids. And Bemidji's had a tough time punching it back, right? I mean, that's the deal. And Joel, I think you're bang on here, eh? Like, it's just, let's move the chains, let's have a methodical drive, put some points up on the board, and see if we can't recapture the momentum here.
0: And staying engaged, that is what the team is going to need to do here, and that was the issue there on that play, because they had the jumbo package called for, but Fonthep and Nyhusmoen were late getting out there. It's a big crowd here on the Bemidji side for homecoming. Huge student section. They need something to cheer about. Third and two at their own 49. Jackstown 13-0, 35 seconds left first quarter. Vandermeer with the three in the backfield and the pistol. Brings Norgard in motion. On third down, penalty flag is out. It's going to be a false start. I saw Nyhusmoen there in the backfield, TJ, and he flinched.
1: Yeah, he's not on the play. They're leaning, got caught leaning forward, and then the snap just kind of comes in a bit late. Ugh, goodness gracious.
0: Jumbo package is out after all of that. Third and 7. Lumberjacks trying to get to the Storm 49. This is the test of this football team, trying to find a way, trying to get on the board here in the start of the season after coming close the last 2 weeks, trailing early in this one. Too wide either way. Vandermeer in the shotgun, and he's got Brower to his left in the gun. On third down, four on the rush, delayed rusher coming up the middle. They pick them up. Vandermeer, flush left, floats down the field. Man free, it's caught by Matthew Hack. Inside the 35, down to the 34-yard line. That is a big time for Matt Hack's first reception at the varsity level.
1: And he was able to get lost downfield, and that's because of what Vandermeer does with his legs. So that scrambling ability took all of the attention, you know, looking at the line of scrimmage, and didn't quite notice their senior receiver there in the backfield past the sticks. And a good job for Vandermeer. That was on the run, and, you know, that's his opposite shoulder. You got to get those hips turned in order to be able to throw that and get it on the mark.
0: Just what the Jacks needed. They're on the move. And a big pickup there as well. Option on first down. Toss left, and it goes to Brower as he makes a cut. And then another driving inside the 25. He's all the way down to the 22-yard line on the last play of the first quarter. The Jacks get themselves in gear. A big third down pickup. And now a first down rush of 12. End of one on the Miller and Associates scoreboard. Sauk Rapids Rice 13, Bemidji nothing, but the Jacks are on the move. Scoreboard update is next on the Bun Sports Radio 104.5 and the Lumberjack Radio Network channel on YouTube. 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
0: All right, no scores to this point, so we will come back and get the second quarter underway. We'll check on scores at halftime. As we begin the second quarter, Bemidji again shut out in the first, trailing 13-0 to Sauk Rapids Rice, but the Jacks are on the move. A 24-yard completion for Vandermeer to Hack, and then it was a 12-yard run for Brower on the option toss, and the Jacks are down to the Sauk Rapids Rice 22. Too wide to the right, and it is Brower in the backfield next to Vandermeer. Extra tight ends in on the line for the Lumberjacks on first down. Vandermeer, high snap, quick drop, floats. Near side, incomplete, sailing it over the head of his intended receiver, Jack Zellman. Another lob throw where the touch hasn't been there, TJ.
1: They're going to hit on these, Joel, but yeah, you're right. It's the touch. Either it's a bit too far or it comes out a bit too early. But the result has been the same as an incomplete pass and just kind of really stymies you at that point.
0: Yeah, trying to run those fades time and again, but none of them have been there so far. Vandermeer now 3 of 10 through the air. Second and 10 coming up for the Lumberjacks from the 22. They go back to 4 wide, 2 either way. Berg and Arell to the right. Hack and Zellman to the left. Brower is the back in the pistol. Man in motion for the far side, Zellman. On second down, up the middle. Shaking outside. Actually, that's Halverson who's back in the backfield. And he shakes tackles down the far sideline, inside the 10 and around the 9-yard line. Another first down pickup. It was 28 in there. Garrett Halverson, who was able to shake it outside. And he's got the Jacks to a first and goal.
1: Yeah, and I'd like to see Halverson be able to bounce back and get that, Joel. And especially there, because he was kind of stopped at the line of scrimmage, had that great hop step out to his left, got away from the pursuit that was there, got back outside, and then moved the chains once again.
0: First and goal from the 9 for the Lumberjacks. Two wide either way, and again it is Halverson who's the back. Vandermeer in the gun, brings a man in motion. Henry McCready as they run the option. Vandermeer cuts it up the middle, shaking a tackle. He drives his way to the 2-yard line as he kept the legs churning there. Vandermeer saw the goal line in sight, and he gets the Jacks within 2 yards of it. 7-yard pickup and a hard charging run there for Vandermeer, cutting up the middle through that hole. Just had one more tackler to beat. Good wrap up there to bring him down. Second and goal now from the 2 for the Lumberjacks, trying to punch one in here and get on the board. Down 13-0. Berg to the right and Zellman to the left are split out. They go jumbo in the backfield. In the back again is Halverson. Norgaard in motion on second down. It's Halverson. Left side. He walks in for the touchdown. Garrett Halverson strolls in off the left side for his first touchdown of the season. And Bemidji has got itself on the board early in the second quarter.
1: You know, and power running, Joel, and that's what we saw there. A great hole opened up by the offensive line for the Lumberjacks. And so, you know, a huge opportunity for them. They come back because Sauk Rapids really had stolen momentum after the fumble, after moving down the field with a quick touchdown strike and putting it up by 2 scores. So a great spot there for Bemidji.
0: A big drive, and the Jacks come through on the drive as the extra point from Landon Reaver sails in toward the lake with 11:08 remaining in the second quarter. It's 13-7 Sauk Rapids Rice. Bemidji is on the board on the Lumberjack Radio Network.
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0: A badly needed response delivered by the Lumberjacks. Key play on that drive. The third down scramble and throw from Vandermeer to Hack that picked up 24 and moved the sticks. That got the Jacks rolling. That got Brower then a big run to follow that up. And Garrett Halverson, after a 13-yard pickup, rumbles in from 2 yards out. And Bemidji has got itself on the board here with 11:08 to go in the second. Now the key, TJ, trying to stop this passing attack of Sauk Rapids.
1: Yeah, and defensively, the Lumberjacks, you know, gave up kind of a long drive on the first scoring drive for Sauk Rapids, and really you saw them do it through the air. So a lot of air yards there. Their quarterback throws it fast, he throws it hard, and puts pressure on your defense.
0: Reaver with the kick, end over end. This is going to be short at about the 20, fielded then at the 17-yard line, and there's a hole up the middle, but it's quickly closed off, and there's a penalty flag out in the backfield as well after a pretty good return that had come up the middle there by Evan Hardy, but a flag out, and this is probably going to be coming back some distance here on the return. Yeah, the flag's being marked down at the 25 from the head official, and it looks like that's where they're going to give the call here. And it's a personal foul that's been given as well. And, yeah, I think it was contact to the head. And, actually, it's gone against the Lumberjacks here. Oh, wait, no.
9: An illegal block, excuse me.
0: It was what it was. And it was against the Storm. The referee was pointing like it was toward the Jacks, but it was actually for the first down was what he was indicating. He had never given which direction the flag was there. So the Storm now will be marked back and start from their own 12-yard line now, as they're going to bring everybody bunched in here around Zimmer. He's got extra blocking on the left side, and they bring a man in motion from there, Winkleman, over to the right. Two wide down to the right is Zimmer from the gun on first down. Fakes, now drops, now is looking deep again, but has nobody downfield. Sails it into the Beaver logo and onto the turf. So there was not even anyone back there in coverage for the Lumberjacks.
1: That was even past the safety. Certainly not any of the routes that was running.
0: Got to be a miscommunication.
1: Either that or you just threw it too early, you know, trying to get it that far downfield with it. But, you know, here starting on their own 12 is not even their worst starting field position. Their first scoring possession started on their own 4, and they went 96 yards with it.
0: On second down, second and 10 as they work from the 12. Snap, draw, it goes to the right for Hardy, and he's got blocks there on the outside, rumbles into a tackle, and is brought down at the 20-yard line. Good little speed run there to the outside edge, and it gains 7 for the Storm. Third down coming up, but Scott, the ground game for the Lumberjacks getting involved there on that last drive, pretty big the way that they polished it off.
2: Oh, isn't that nice, guys, too, in the offensive line, creating a big holes too, and especially on the touchdown run, a jog in.
0: It sure was. Easy jog in there for Halverson. Three wide to the left, one to the right. Actually blocking on the right side there. Now in motion is Prom, the tight end. Zimmer in the gun on third down. Takes the snap. Draw to the left. It's Hardy again. Has blockers, and he's got a first down. Shouldering his way forward. He gets to the 30-yard line. And now the Storm starting to run outside here with these last couple of rushes, TJ, and they're getting some good space for Hardy to work. That's an 11-yard gain.
1: Well, they put all the receivers and blockers on the left-hand side, you know, that short side, and they're just able to have numbers and got that seal block to get around the corner.
0: Kind of these zone-type runs here from the Storm, and they're starting to open up space. And Hardy had nothing going on earlier. He had one carry that had actually lost a yard. They're starting to take it out to the edges a lot more here as they quickly break the huddle. And again, they've changed it up. Who's at quarterback? Wilkie is in there once again on first down. Fakes a quick throw. Now he takes it out to the left. Needs help. He runs into one of his own linemen. Wrapped up in the backfield. He's finally brought down as he somehow got back to about the 32. That could have and should have gone for a loss, but the Jacks could not hunt him down, and Wilkie gets one.
1: Actually, the issue there for Bemidji, Joel, was along that defensive line. They wanted to change positions at the last second, and then the snap came, and they were out of position and weren't really ready for it. And so I give them actually really good credit to hold them to no gain, because it could have turned into, you know, a disaster.
0: Yeah, that was the problem there, was trying to make that adjustment with that quick break of the huddle and then the quick play being run by the Storm. They were trying to disguise what they had in there. Zimmer is back in now on 2nd and 9 from the 32. With the snap, looking over the middle, has the man. It's caught by Lambert. Shakes one tackle and is dropped at the 40-yard line as he was tracked down eventually by Reagan Nyhusmoen, able to get there for the tackle after a gain of 8. And now change of personnel here for the Storm ahead of third down.
1: You know, in hockey, they say you can let the ball or the puck by you, you can let the man by you, but never both. And Ethan Knapp, you know, got his hands up, but didn't get on the ball or the man, and that's what allowed for the long.
0: On third down, direct snap, quick run up the middle. Reamer pushes the pile forward, and he keeps going. He was never brought down. He's in the clear, and he's going to take it all the way. 15, 10, 5, touchdown. 60 yards, pushing the pile on a third and short rush up the middle, and he was never brought down. He was never fully stopped, and it's a 60-yard score for Reamer.
1: Wow. You know, you start to take contact there, and as the hits come in, you're still standing up, and boy, somehow, you know, the pile dissipated, and the running back came out with the ball.
0: Yeah, everybody had collapsed down there out of the secondary for the Lumberjacks. And once he got to that second level, he still had blockers with him there to the running back Reamer. And he was gone to daylight then. They will again line up to go for two. The Storm going from right to left here toward the land end. And again, Reamer is lined up for a direct snap. But there's a whistle. And on the field, what's the indication here? I don't see a flag. I don't know if there was a timeout called. Storm are changing their personnel out now. What is going on here? What was the nature of the whistle there? Because nothing's being given here by the officials. Head official is coming in now, and he's talking to Philip Klapphockey, the head coach here for the Storm, and trying to indicate what the deal is here. I guess it was just an official stoppage that was done there. Scott, what do you have for us?
2: Guys, they just didn't get the down markers set.
0: Okay.
2: So they had to blow it down. It's an official's kind of timeout. The down marker wasn't set.
0: All right. Thank you, Scott. There we go. Clearing it up from the sideline. So the Storm are going to use this almost like a timeout, and they're changing their personnel out now. Prom is coming in, and he is their kicker, but he's lining up as if he's going to be on the line, and he is. So he's going to go on the right side of the line. They're going jumbo here on the right side. Zimmer is back in the gun. As he brings a man in motion. Storm looking to go for two as they bring him around in the backfield. Zimmer drops back, zips it near side over the head of Winkleman as he fires it incomplete out of bounds. And the two-point try fails with 8:36 left in the second quarter. Sauk Rapids, though, breaks another big play, a 60-yard touchdown run to lead 19-7 on the Lumberjack Radio Network.
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0: 8:36 remaining second quarter. Sauk Rapids Rice has made it three straight drives with a score now as they lead 19-7. And we'll get ready to kick off now from the 40-yard line. Carter McClure has been doing their kicking on the kickoffs as he hits another low dribbler up the field, fielded by another up man at the 28. So this is Halverson bringing it out, and he is crumpled down right around the 30-yard line. Let's go down to Scott once again. Scott, I just said to TJ, tempo is killing the Lumberjacks defense right now. These quick plays, these quick breaks of the huddle. Tempo, I think, is throwing off this defense in a big way.
2: Well, they are, and they're subbing very quickly, guys. You notice before that touchdown run, they were third and short, and they subbed out everybody but the offensive line. It's amazing how many personnel, that especially when they go to short to long yardage, how they're switching personnel out. And then, of course, they've got those big tackles on both ends. They guys are got to be about 300 pounds each.
0: Yeah, and they are getting some push up front. And they you actually hear them when they're making the substitutions. They've been loud when they go from group to group. Lumberjacks, meanwhile, have been tagged with a penalty here on the run back from Halverson, and they're going to be marked back to the 15-yard line. As they start this drive deep in their end, down 19-7 with 8:32 left in this first half. Too wide either way. Vandermeer in the gun on first down, dropping the pass with a clean pocket. Flushed a little, throws on the run, a low throw, and it's incomplete. He left it short for Arell. That's one of the best pockets that we have seen Vandermeer get, and he just kind of let it loose with another sidearm type throw there, TJ.
1: Yeah, got himself into a tough position as he kind of scrambled to his right. He shimmied to his right, and so still kind of throwing off that back foot, and kept it inside off the mark, and the receiver just wasn't able to get down in time.
0: Yeah, not clean at all with the footwork, and that really threw him off then. His back once more is Halverson, ran in the touchdown on the last drive, brings Zellman in motion on second down. They go back to the ground. Halverson shoulders off an initial rush and is tumbled down at the 17-yard line. He almost ran into one of his own linemen there, shaking out to his right, but then quickly was met by Reamer, who had some help as well from the secondary, and it was actually another linebacker, Owen Gales, who was in there too. Third and long. 8 yards to go here.
1: Yeah, not the position you want to be in. I mean, they got the flag on the kick return, but they still puts you in a first and 10 situation. But unfortunately, they've worked themselves into a third and long here, Joel. And you're backed all the way up in your own zone. Talk about a field possession game. You know, two of the touchdowns for Sauk Rapids, one was on their own 4 and one was on their own 12.
0: Play clock down to 5 as the Jacks get set. On third down, Vandermeer with two wide either way. Another pump fake and another floater down the near sideline. Broken up. Almost was able to drop it in there for Berg. But once again, single coverage from Calvin Lambert was outstanding out on the

0: misplayed out of the air by the Storm and by Taven Gohman. And Bemidji has got a recovery with Callan Sant, who was able to get down there and recover.
1: Well, sometimes, you know, opportunities come when you weren't expecting it, and they get one there. You said it right, Joel. That was a boomer of a punt. What I was alluding to on that third and long was, boy, if they can't convert, it's going to be bad field position. That punt, though, about flipped things, but it caught the returner out of, you know, he wasn't back far enough trying to catch that and just didn't do a good job of cradling it. And to Bemidji's credit, them long punts, sometimes you can't get down there. The Gunners were.
0: Yeah, Taven Gohman, he tried to pick it off the ground there as it came in front of him, and the Jacks had three guys back there and ready to be able to recover. Vandermeer back out. First down from the 40. He wants to throw. He's going deep down the far side of the field. Knocked away, but a flag is out. Well, left it short, looking downfield for Zellman as he got upended by a man in coverage. Connor Winkleman as well as Carter Pesta were back there. Underthrown ball, and it was left short and knocked away there on the pass interference.
1: You feel terrible as a defensive back. You know, it's just a tough position for them to be in when the ball is underthrown like that, because you're just trying to get downfield and cover the receiver. Well, then the receiver sees that it's underthrown and wants to get back towards the ball, and then he can't because the coverage is in the way, and that's where the penalty comes in. So really, an underthrown ball is what creates that penalty opportunity.
0: So the Jacks now move up to the 25-yard line after the penalty as they catch a big break there with the flag, and they are on the move now, trailing by 12 with 7:23 to go in the second. Too wide either way. Vandermeer working out of the shotgun. On first down, he takes the snap, and he wants to tuck and run. Shakes away from a tackler, and now bounces to the outside, cuts up the middle inside the 10, off one tackle to the goal line, and he tumbles in! Touchdown, Lumberjacks! Owen Vandermeer with a cut and a shake, and then he lowered the battering ram at the goal line. 25 yards, and Bemidji strikes off the takeaway.
1: Did a good job of being able to find some open field there coming towards that near side, Joel. But, yeah, that one just gets to a point inside the five where it's just put your shoulder down because you know the hit's coming, and he has not shied away from a hit. And able just to kind of take his man across the goal line.
0: And he had his receivers helping get him across as well there off that last tackle. Reavers, extra point, is good again. 7:14 to go, second quarter. Bemidji gets a takeaway, a big penalty flag, and then Vandermeer rumbles in from 25 to make it a one-score game again on the Lumberjack Radio Network.
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0: 19-14 Sauk Rapids Rice, but Bemidji off a takeaway. Able to quickly strike two plays and into the end zone. A penalty flag on pass interference down the field, and then a Vandermeer 25-yard touchdown run, cutting up field into open field. They spread the Storm out there defensively, and then Vandermeer able to use his strength for the final few yards to rubble it in as Reaver hits a good end-over-end kick downfield. Fielded on the fly at the 9-yard line, brought back out up the middle. Shaking off a tackle goes Hardy. He's across the 30 and is finally wrapped up and dropped at the 32-yard line. Down to Scott on the field. Scott, that was some punt downfield. And the Jacks coverage did a terrific job of taking advantage of the misplay out of the air.
4: You know, and you talked about how it was a boomer of a punt, Joel. But then just as it was coming down, it seemed to take a little bit of a dip. And I think it fooled the receiver, the punt returner in that moment. Caught him in the shoulder. And you got to love Vandermeer, guys. Broke a tackle at the 4. Broke another one at the 2. Kind of another side tackle right at the goal line. He's a linebacker playing football.
0: Sure is, and playing quarterback as well. Too wide either way for the Storm as Alex Zimmer returns in the gun at quarterback on first down. Four men on the rush. He throws a wide receiver screen out to Winkleman. Shaking into the middle of the field. Makes a cut. Shaking, juking across the 40. He's up to about the 42 on a shifty gain of about 9. He might even have the first down depending on where they mark him. But we'll see here momentarily. And it looks like they are going to give him enough for the first down. It's a gain of 10.
1: Calling it a first down. Well, they do a good job with their

0: passing game here, Joel. The Lumberjacks just rushed four at that point. They got seven that are dropped back. And still, you know, after the completion, just being able to find some open space to work down to the sticks.
1: Yeah, Winkleman has been tough to handle when he is getting room in open field, and that's why they wanted to run that little bubble screen for him there. Two wide to the left, one to the right. Tight end is in on the line to the right here as Krogstad comes in motion. Zimmer on first down. Taking his time with the play, now the snap and a draw. Up the middle, Hardy finds some room to run through. Off one tackle, shaking forward. He's finally brought down at the 45 as Rude got him wrapped up. But that was after a 12-yard run by Hardy, who is starting to find some room up the middle there, and especially with only four on the rush.
0: They attack the line of scrimmage very quickly, whether it's through the air or on the ground. They do it again there, Joel, and just able to get back into the second level. And, you know, in two straight plays, go for first downs.
1: You know, even including the Elk River game, TJ, this is the most we have seen the Jacks defense get gashed so far this season, as they're trying to get some leverage right now on this one. First down, Sauk Rapids, inside 6.5 to go in the second quarter as they lead 19-14. Two wide to the right, one to the left in single coverage, and now they bring a man in motion, and that is Pesta to the left side on second down. They run a sweep around the left, on first down rather, and off the outside, off tackles down the sideline. Here goes Reamer, and finally he's run out of bounds as he gets inside the 25 and down to the 23. More trouble tackling for the Lumberjacks. Reamer running a sweep left, gains 22.
0: Yeah, missed tackling has been a bit of an issue here too, but just with how fast and quickly they get to that line of scrimmage, when you miss that initial point of contact, golly, it's just a big payment that they got to go for.
1: This is a team averaging 19 points per game entering tonight. They're already there, and we're still in the second quarter, and they're on the march into Bemidji territory. Down to the 23. In the gun is Zimmer. On first down, too wide to the right as he takes the snap. Draw play to the right for Reamer. Following blocks, now turns up field, cuts ahead. He's across the 20, and he keeps the pile moving again to the 18-yard line. The Jacks just can't get any leverage up front right now. And that's another good pickup. 5 yards. There is a Storm player who's slow getting up, though, at the end of the play.
0: Yeah, you're right. There's not been a lot of answers, really, at this point. And a lot of variety for Sauk Rapids of whether they're coming back for a drop back pass or doing a quick rush across the line of scrimmage. And, man, they're having success on both.
1: We'll check who the injured player is in a moment. His jersey is kind of turned away from us there on the field. But that'll pause things with 5:53 left in the second quarter. 19-14, Sauk Rapids Rice to the Storm have now rolled up 266 yards of offense to this point. And they went three and out on their first possession. But, TJ, they have not failed to score since then.
0: Yeah, including a one-play drive, you know, and that one came off after the Lumberjacks fumble. So that just turned into, you know, you're trying your own possession, and then you give it back, and then all of a sudden, bam, one big play in Sauk Rapids is back on the scoreboard. Most of the momentum has been with them, but credit to Bemidji. You know, they're able to string together a couple of first downs, but they just can't have been able to steal the momentum back.
1: Injured lineman Isaac Teeley for Sauk Rapids Rice is up and walking toward the sideline. Meanwhile, there was a flag out on the field, and I believe there was a hold that was called in there during the midst of that play. Scott, had you gotten a chance to catch that one there?
2: I did not catch the holding, guys. They moved it back 5 yards. I'm not sure how far it was down, but first and 15.
1: Okay, so it must have been a legal procedure then, since the Storm were able to get the play off. So some kind of illegal procedure there up front on Sauk Rapids. And they are marked back. So first and 15 now for the Storm from the 27 as the Jacks try to make a stand here. Too wide to the right. Zimmer working out of the gun brings a man in motion. They'll go draw up the middle again back to Reamer into the pile. This time bottled up as he gets only as far as the 25. And that's a little bit better from the Jacks up front. And maybe that little pause there for the injury just giving them a chance to catch their breath as they hold Reamer to two.
0: They do, but the line of scrimmage moved that 2 yards, Joel, and so offensively just able to push Bemidji back a couple of yards. They do make the stop there, but Sauk Rapids Rice has really just been really aggressive on offense.
1: Without question, it's four down territory. Storm haven't really shown a desire to kick, even on the extra points. Second down coming up, second and 13 from the 25. Two wide to the right and one to the left here as Zimmer operates out of the shotgun. He'll bring Pesta in motion. The back is Reamer. to the right of Zimmer on second down. Zimmer runs the sweep for the outside for Reamer. Again, follows the blocks, gets inside the 20, and is wrestled out of bounds by Ethan Knapp as he's able to get as far as the 18. By the way, we didn't get to hand out our players of the game last week. Knapp was the defensive player of the game with a great performance there at linebacker. Vandermeer for his work at quarterback picking up that honor. 7 yards there on that run for Reamer before the tackle made by Knapp. And now a big third down here, third and five.
3: Third down and five.
1: Crowd getting back into it here, the student section. That big crowd out for homecoming, trying to will the Jacks on here to make a hold. Inside 4.5 to go in the first half. Storm are still breaking the huddle here, and they're going to work quickly. Play clock down to five. They do have all three timeouts. So they get it down to three, down to two. They get the snap away on third down. Right side goes Reamer. He finds a hole up the middle now, drives ahead, and is finally dropped at the 10-yard line. Surging right then up the middle. Fonthep finally able to wrap him up, but that is 7 more yards for Reamer. And again, an outside run doing the damage.
0: Yeah, I imagine that their yards per carry, you know, is creeping up pretty well also here, Joel. I mean, it's goodness, you know, they're just finding space there. They get around the end and able to cut back upfield, but they get enough to get past the sticks.
1: Well, since you mentioned it, 8.6 per carry for the Storm, although helped as well by a 60-yard touchdown and a 42-yard rush as well. But they're getting chunks at a time now, and they've got goal to go. Down to the Bemidji 10 with 3:50 left in the first half. Jacks will get the ball to start the second half. They trail 19-14. First and goal, left side. Reamer finds a little hole to slip through. Gets tumbled down as he is decked at the 5 and is dropped, as that was Rude who came in there lowering the boom with the shoulder. But Reamer, again, found just a little hole to cut through, and he gains 5.
0: Yeah, not much of a hole. You're right. It ends up just cutting it in half and getting down to the 5-yard line.
1: Second and goal coming up for the Storm as they continue to pound it on the ground. They were killing the Lumberjacks through the air early, but now they've worked in those outside rushes, and they are doing them effectively. They're changing the personnel now here on second and goal. And again, Zimmer coming out and again hyping up the sideline as he comes out, as he's been doing each time. And they're going again with a Wildcat look here. Reamer will again be in the backfield. They quickly break the huddle. Play clock down to 2. Reamer takes the snap off the right, following the blocks. Now turns upfield. He's trucked and dropped down at about the 2-yard line as the Lumberjacks just got the linebackers in there in time to bring him down. But it's a gain of 3. Third and goal. Zimmer and company coming back in.
3: Short of the goal line.
0: It's certainly be a 4-down territory, so they've got 2 more cracks at getting to the end zone here from the 2-yard line. And so asking a lot out of this defense to try and stand up and come up with a stop here.
1: Third and goal from the 2. And again, Zimmer is back in. They go heavy package here to the right. Reamer is again the back on third and goal. Zimmer brings a man in motion. That is Rudolph. As now he waits. Play clock running down to 5. And I think the Storm are going to burn a timeout here. And that is exactly what Philip Klopp-Hockey is going to do. Timeout taken by Sauk Rapids Rice as they get a look at Bemidji's defense with 2:14 left in the first half. A big play coming up. Third and goal from the 2 when we return on the Lumberjack Radio Network.
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1: Coming up at halftime, we've got a senior spotlight with Tandy Rude, plus we'll check in on some scores elsewhere tonight in this week 4 in high school football in Minnesota, and plenty of highlights on the way as well. 2:14 to play, first half at Chet Anderson Stadium. Homecoming Friday night for Bemidji. Winless Lumberjacks, winless Storm, both 0-3. Sauk Rapids leading, though, 19-14, and now with a big third and goal at the Bemidji 2-yard line. 2 timeouts left for both teams. Lumberjacks will get the ball to start the second half. Right now, they are trying to find a way to get a stop. Sauk Rapids got a look there into that timeout. I don't see Zimmer in the huddle. Yep, they're going to go with Reamer again. Ready in the Wildcat. Third and goal. Snap. Draw. Up the middle. Reamer trying to find a hole. Dives through. Where are they going to mark him down as he goes into the pile? Storm aren't thinking he's in. He's not. He didn't even gain anything. It looks like he's just short. Actually, they gave him a yard. So it's fourth and goal from the 1.
3: Down and goal.
1: Just a single yard there for Reamer, trying to plunge it up the middle. Fourth and goal coming up for Sauk Rapids.
0: Yeah, just trying to use your big bodies to move that line of scrimmage. And to Bemidji's credit, they didn't allow it to go. And so stopped it up front, and now they've got one more to try and come through here.
1: Here we go, fourth and goal from the one. Reamer again takes the snap. Right side, trying to cut it upfield. Touchdown, Sauk Rapids Rice.
3: Touchdown.
1: Reamer bounces to the right side edge, and he takes it around the edge for the score, and the Storm on fourth down pay it off. 94 seconds left in the half. Reamer again goes in, his third touchdown of the half.
0: Yeah, plugged up the middle, but Reamer was able to find a little running space on the outside. They only needed a yard, so just finding just a bit of space gets him across that line of scrimmage and back into the end zone.
1: Grinding it out and grinding his way in for the touchdown. And again, Sauk Rapids will go for two. It's been a scattered effort going for two tonight for them, as they'll bring a man in motion. In fact, they're 0 for 2 so far going for 2. Here's the snap, rolling to his right. Zimmer flushed, has a man free. It's caught, and he's got the 2. Liam Prom able to bring that one in for 2 with 1:34 remaining in the first half. Sauk Rapids Rice 27, Bemidji 14 on the Lumberjack Radio Network.
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1: It has become a shootout between two teams that have not scored a lot this season. 27-14, Sauk Rapids Rice up with 1:34 left in the first half. Two timeouts remaining for Bemidji. Let's see what the Jacks can do here on this kickoff. They've been short ones from McClure as he steps up, hits another low liner. Fielded at the 25, again by one of the up men. Across the 35, tripped up and down to the 40-yard line. That was a good return on the bounce. Garrett Halverson doing a terrific job scooping that one off the turf. And he's going to just stay in the huddle as the Lumberjack offense has excellent field position and 91 seconds to work with.
0: This is a huge drive for the Lumberjacks, Joel. So they've got a couple of touchdowns here, had some success, but haven't been able to get the big play. But they're going to need some help here, Joel. And so, but it all starts with moving the chains and getting a first down, so that first 10 yards in front of you.
1: Passing game is going to be big. Vandermeer is 3 of 12 so far. Two wide either way as he works out of the pistol. First down, they're at their own 41. Vandermeer with the snap, play action, dropping back, has a good pocket, now airing one out, down the field, underthrown, intercepted. Picked off at the 20-yard line. Downfield, it was coverage from Carter Pesta, who already had a fumble recovery earlier, and he picks Vandermeer on a shot play on first down, trying to spring Jack Zellman. Vandermeer was flushed a little left, and for a quarterback who's a righty, that's a tough one, and that took a little bit of sting out of it, and Vandermeer undercooked it.
0: The throw just came out a little too late. All the receivers running go routes, so everybody going downfield, but they get 50 yards downfield. You start to get out of range, you know, at that point, and that ball just not quite thrown high enough, and it comes up a bit short. It was the safety that just tracked it the whole way, and he's just playing center field.
1: Yeah, two guys back there and both underneath of it there for the Storm, and it ended up being Pesta who pulled it down. Now, Sauk Rapids Rice has a chance with 1:22 left in the half. First down, Zimmer's airing it out. He fires down the far sideline, out of the reach of his diving receiver, Winkleman. It's incomplete. So the Storm are looking for their own home run. Incomplete downfield. Yeah, going back to that last play, there was just a gang back there for the Storm in coverage, TJ. And like you said, it was just too slow developing. And you said it so well. They got out of range by the time Vandermeer uncorked that throw.
0: Yeah, the safety, when he's not in coverage, he has the ability to just to watch there, Joel. And, you know, when you know that a big play has to be made in order to beat you, you can play center field like that.
1: It is a big call, though. You've got two timeouts. You've got the time that they did a shot play. That was some call. Second down, Reamer sweeping around the left, tripped up, and he's brought down at the 24. 108 and counting remaining here in the half. It'll be third and 4 coming up for the Storm. They're not in a big hurry to get into the huddle. I think they're just happy that they took the ball away and not trying to give the Lumberjacks any kind of opening here. Third down. Now they're starting to get a little bit more organized here, staying in the no huddle. 50 seconds left. Two wide to the right, one to the left. They do have two timeouts. Zimmer on third and four. He's going hard count. They might just let this run all the way down and then take a timeout.
0: And they stopped the clock on first down on that long play or that long pass.
1: 35 seconds left now. Clock still running. Play clock down to four, down to three. Zimmer looking to the sideline. They do run a play. They run a draw. Reamer around the left makes a cut, shakes, and is brought down at the 30, but has the first down. 6 yard gain, 24 seconds left. And now let's see if the Storm re-engage a little bit here. It's kind of all in their hands how they want to play this out to end the half.
0: Yeah, I'd be surprised if they push any harder.
1: They are going no huddle. Clock running. And again, they got the two timeouts, and now they're looking to their coach at the sideline, and he's saying, all right, we're going to slow it down now. Yeah. They might just take it all the way down to halftime here. They can if they want. They're going to run a play. First down, they run a sweep. To the left, Reamer has some blocks, cuts into the middle of the field across the 40, still on his feet, and he's dropped to the 43, and that's it for the first half at Chet Anderson Stadium. Bemidji trying to reply before the half. Cannot. A big key interception on the last drive of the half, and the Jacks trying to respond back in a game that's been all about scoring, unable to do so, and they trail 27-14 at the half on the Miller and Associates scoreboard. Bemidji will get the ball to start the second half, but in a game where it's been about keeping pace, TJ, that was a big, big turnover going into the locker room.
0: It started pretty well for Bemidji as well. You know, that first drive started on their on the Sauk Rapids 43, so they had good field position, but they ended up turning it over on downs inside the five, and Sauk Rapids was able to march down the field from there. And, boy, I tell you, they've really put on a show here for a lot of this first half, Joel. And, you know, through the air and on the ground, Reamer, you know, he runs hard and fast as well. And so it's just been – it's been tough. So they've had a lot of success both up and down, and so it's hard to where you want to try and fight against. But, you know, also missed tackles haven't been – as and has hurt Bemidji here as well, because when you've had the opportunity, it's been slipped by as well. So, it's just kind of a first half that you want to get behind you. It's happened a few times already this year, but, you know, you'll come out here in the second half and you'll get an opening possession, and goodness, you know, it puts a lot of pressure back on Bemidji just to try and get some more points on the scoreboard here.
1: And we talked about the start coming in. How big has that been right now? It is a 13-point game, 27-14. It was 13-0 Sauk Rapids Rice at the end of the first quarter.
0: And this is the most they've scored all year, right?
1: It is. Yeah. It is indeed the 27 they've put on the board. Coming up, our senior spotlight with Tandy Rude, and we've got stats, highlights, and scores. 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
1: Our senior spotlight today is on Tandy Rude for Bemidji football. Tandy, we're midway through the season. Is it starting to hit you that it's at this point here in senior year?
11: Definitely is. I don't know, it just went by pretty quick, so it's definitely hitting us right now.
1: What are your hopes then for the rest of the season, just seeing that it's going by fast?
11: Get better every day, start winning. Hopefully get college offers pretty soon.
1: Yeah, that would be great. One step at a time, though, right?
11: Yeah. Yep, definitely.
1: Yeah, very good. Tandy, I was telling you, I'm looking forward to chatting with you because you've been here in Bemidji now for just over a year. How have you enjoyed it coming out here and getting to know these guys?
11: Oh, I was nervous at first, but I fit in. I like it. Call them my family now.
1: Yeah, that's really cool to hear. I mean, how would you describe these guys, especially as somebody who's jumped in and has gotten to know them the past year? How would you describe these guys?
11: Oh, definitely outgoing, welcoming. I don't know, they're just fun guys in general. I don't know.
1: Love to hear that, Tandy. All right, let's go back to the start. How did you get into football, and why'd you want to give it a try?
11: Oh, it was last year. I didn't have a fall sport, so I decided to join football.
1: It was just last year that you got into it. Okay, like, why did you want to try it? I mean, you said it was you didn't have a fall sport, but why football then?
11: Well, where I was living before, I didn't really have the opportunity to play. Came here, saw an opening, and I wanted to play. I mean, I've been wanting to play all my life, so guess this was the time to play.
1: We're glad that you did, Tandy. But for those who don't know, tell us where you're from originally.
11: Oh, I'm from New York, pretty much, yeah.
1: Yeah, you told me New York City, but also a little bit more upstate, too. A
11: couple places in New York, the city, upstate a little bit. That's pretty much it.
1: How fun has it been then getting to try football and get into it for the first time?
11: It's amazing. Definitely. I mean, basketball is my favorite sport, but seeing how good I was at football and how far I've come in football, football is definitely top priority, favorite sport right now.
1: Love that. You've also been fitting in at corner, too. How do you like corner and just what you've learned there at that position?
11: Oh, I like it a lot. Definitely my spot. That's what I'm best at, so like it a lot.
1: What are the biggest things the coaches have been teaching you there about what comes with playing that position?
11: Oh, fast, physical. It's also mental, very mental. Watch film.
1: Absolutely, and you got to be decisive playing there.
11: Definitely, definitely.
1: Excellent. Well, Tandy, when you're not playing football, what does your free time look like?
11: Oh, hang out with friends, work out. That's pretty much it.
1: All right, cool. Any favorite places or favorite things that you've come to enjoy since you've moved here to Bemidji?
11: The gym, pretty much, yeah.
1: All right, getting in the gym and working out then. How different has Northern Minnesota been for you compared to places you've lived elsewhere in your life?
11: Oh, definitely a change in, I don't know, the environment. It's way different than the city, but I like it. It's peaceful. It's beautiful. Yeah, I like it.
1: What did you think of your first winter here?
11: That was awful, I'm not going to lie. It was awful.
1: That's okay. Thank goodness you could be in the gym playing hoops, right?
11: Oh, yep, definitely.
1: All right, beyond this year, Tandy, how are future plans looking for you?
11: Hopefully go to college for sports. And besides that, I don't really know. We'll see as goes on.
1: I would love that for you, Tandy. We'll catch up more during basketball season, but until then, enjoy the football season. Thanks a lot.
11: Thanks, you too.
1: And it's great having you here in Bemidji.
11: Thank you.
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17: 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Rick Allen in studio on a perfect Friday night for football, at least here in the studio, not a cloud in the ceiling. 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Right now, Sartell is ahead of Brainerd 21-14 at the half. They just had a touchdown negated due to illegal touching. So that's the story there. Crookston 13, Castlake being a 6. That's final. And at the half, Elk River 32, Alexandria 14, I should say, at the half. All right, back to you guys.
1: All right, Rick, thanks for the update in studio. We're back here at the field. We're going to go right down to the field because Scott Williams is with Bemidji head coach Kyle McMartin.
18: Hey, thanks for stopping by, Kyle. I know you got some chatting to do with the boys here, but your thoughts first half.
19: You know, we just really got to shore up what we've said to do. Our offense is actually clicking right now. Our defense got messed up on a couple scheme things. I think we could still match up athletically with these guys without an issue. It's been more along the lines of making sure that we're aligned correctly and that we fit the gaps that we're supposed to on defense. Offensively, we just got to finish. I mean, we have guys wide open all over the place. We got to give them the ball and let them win a game.
18: You're running the ball pretty well, right? Offensively, you're talking about mixing in that passing game, having a little more balance.
19: Yeah, that's been a really nice reprieve to be running the ball well. Woody's running really well right now, senior. We'd like to be able to get him the ball more in the second half and hopefully put the game in some of our old linemen's hands for the first time in a while, and let's get this thing finished.
18: Thanks, Coach.
19: Yep, thank you.
18: Yep. Joel?
1: All right, thank you, Scott. Thank you to Kyle McMartin as well as we're coming back here at halftime and getting ready to go here pretty shortly, so we'll keep it somewhat brief after the homecoming court was announced and introduced out on the field here as well during halftime. 27-14 is the score. Sauk Rapids Rice leading Bemidji at the break. Numbers look like this. The Storm rolled up 312 yards of offense in the first half, 209 on the ground, led by Peyton Reimers, 139 yards on 14 carries. He also had 3 touchdowns. Alex Zimmer has been zipping the ball around through the air, 7 of 11 for 103 yards, complementing that. Connor Winkleman has had a touchdown on the ground. That was from 42 yards that he ran it in. Bemidji's offense has gone for 141 yards, 101 on the ground. You heard Kyle McMartin mention Woody. That's Garrett Halverson, 8 carries for 39 yards. He's got a touchdown. Owen Vandermeer, 7 rushes for 49 and a score. But the passing game has missed, and it has missed in some big moments. Vandermeer is 3 of 13 for 40 yards, and he's also been intercepted. That was on that late drive at the end of the first half where he was picked off on a very delayed throw going down the field. It is interesting, though, TJ, hearing Coach McMartin talk about the schematics, getting the scheme figured out there defensively for dealing with what they're seeing from Sauk Rapids, because the Jacks midstream there in the first half, they couldn't handle. And what he said was spot on. The gaps have been huge that the Storm have had.
0: Yeah, it was just the play calling has done well for Sauk Rapids. You know, a good variety of plays. And the quarterback has made most of the throws that they've asked them to. But, boy, you know, they've run with a lot of fire. You know, they don't look like an 0-3 team out there, Joel. So just the way their offense and the success that they've had, goodness, it's put a lot of pressure on Bemidji, and we just haven't taken advantage of our possessions.
1: You know, we were talking with Charlie Yeager, who, by the way, we want to give a big shout-out to and a big congratulations to. This is his last night here in Bemidji, working in the Bemidji area for Lakeland PBS. Last telecast is going to be tonight, and this is his last game that he's working here as well. And he's a football guy. He said it to us when he came up here, and I thought he said it very well, TJ, that Sauk Rapids is running the offense that Bemidji would ideally, sure, I think, like to run, yeah, spreading it out, running out of that, and then running triple option out of that like the Jacks will do and like to do. But their spread stuff is truly spreading the Lumberjacks out on defense, and they've been able to take advantage.
0: Yeah, and they have a lot of speed when they can get to the corner, so being able to set that corner block and then get around it. But also those outside runs, Joel, then open up back on the inside too. You know, and again, it adds to that variety. So they're going with up-tempo, right? And so throwing things off in that way, and then having the success and being able to run their options outside and power running up the middle. Yeah, that's Bemidji football, and they just have done a real good job with it here tonight.
1: Well, we have a little bit of time before we get the second half started, so let's get into a few of the Bemidji highlights from the first half. Jacks went down 13-0 at the end of the first quarter, but they were on the march beginning the second, and that was where they got their first touchdown. It came from Woody. Garrett Halverson on the ground going in from 2 yards out to get Bemidji on the board. Second and goal now from the two for the Lumberjacks, trying to punch one in here and get on the board. Down 13-0. Berg to the right and Zellman to the left are split out. They go jumbo in the backfield. In the back again is Halverson. Norgard in motion on second down. It's Halverson. Left side. He walks in for the touchdown. Garrett Halverson strolls in off the left side for his first touchdown of the season. And Bemidji has got itself on the board early in the second quarter. The problem was Sauk Rapids Rice answered back, getting a touchdown of their own. A long 60-yard score from midfield. Bemidji, though, after a muffed punt, was able to take over, and then after a flag for pass interference, got to the 25, and Owen Vandermeer did the rest. So the Jacks now move up to the 25-yard line after the penalty as they catch a big break there with the flag, and they are on the move now, trailing by 12 with 7:23 to go in the second. Too wide either way. Vandermeer working out of the shotgun. On first down, he takes the snap, and he wants to tuck and run. Shakes away from a tackler, and now bounces to the outside. Cuts up the middle inside the 10. Off one tackle to the goal line, and he tumbles in. Touchdown, Lumberjacks. Owen Vandermeer with a cut and a shake, and then he lowered the battering ram at the goal line. 25 yards, and Bemidji strikes off the takeaway. The Jacks did indeed strike, but then they gave it away there on that last drive of the first half that they had. Storm, though, had marched their way down and got another touchdown before then. 27-14 the score as we open the second half with Bemidji receiving and going left to right toward the lake on your computer screen, radio dial, or phone. Sauk Rapids Rice kicking from right to left with Carter McClure, their kickoff man, ready to go once again. He's had low liners throughout the night, and here's another one, a low one that skipped off one up man. That was a great play then by Keegan Thompson, diving on it at about the 41-yard line again, and that caught, I think, one of the Lumberjacks' initial guys up front. I think that was some of the idea from the Storm, but Thompson did an outstanding job of diving on that then and recovering.
0: Yeah, didn't even try to pick it up or to try and see if it was going to go out of bounds, you know, because Sauk Rapids would have been there too quickly. Absolutely the right thing to do in that type of squib. So good awareness there just to jump on and not try and make a play out of it.
1: So it is excellent field position to begin the second half for the Lumberjacks. Kyle McMartin talked about they've had open guys. They need to find them. Vandermeer out of the gun on first down. High snap. He takes and runs off the left through a hole, and he's dropped at the 46 as he keeps it off the left side. Vandermeer going back to the ground. Reamer in there on the tackle. He's been busy on both sides of the ball for Sauk Rapids Rice. That's a gain of 5.
0: Good chunk play for 5 yards there. Vandermeer just kind of seeing a hole up front and just putting that shoulder down and running through. So that puts you into a second and about mid here.
1: And doing well to corral the high snap there in the process too. Second and 5. Hack and Zellman split to the left. Arell is slot right. Berg is on the edge to the right. In the pistol here, the Lumberjacks. Vandermeer out of the pistol on second down. The back is Brennan Brower. He gets it off the left side, and the speed man is tumbled down at the 49 as he goes into the pile and is driven down after a 3-yard pickup. Third and two facing Bemidji.
0: It looked like not everybody from Bemidji was going at the same time there. Just kind of looked off a bit. But, you know, you get positive yardage there, but now puts you into a third down situation here at midfield.
1: You just don't want the inch-arm look on the line, though. That's the thing. Again, they spread it out. Too wide either way. Vandermeer in the shotgun this time. Third and two. Extra man on the rush up the middle. Vandermeer takes it up the middle. Tumbles ahead. First down pickup for the Lumberjacks. Up to the 48-yard line. Storm crowd prematurely thought he had been stopped. He sure wasn't. That was cleanly there for Vandermeer up the middle for the first down pickup.
0: Well, a linebacker came and blitzed for Sauk Rapids, come inside the A gap, and then Vandermeer goes in the B gap just outside to try and take advantage of it and gets just enough for that first down.
1: Yeah, great read by the quarterback there. Vandermeer seeing where that linebacker blitz was on. So the Jacks go three rushes, Vandermeer, Brower, Vandermeer, and they get 11 to move the sticks here and into Sauk Rapids Rice territory. At the 48. Coming in from the sideline, Halverson's got to play. They got to hurry here. Play clock is down to 8 as they're breaking and rushing to the line. They're going jumbo in the backfield. One wide either way. Norgaard quickly in motion. They get it off. High snap. Vandermeer on an aborted play. It's knocked out of his hands. Loose in the backfield. Scooped up at the 35. Down to the 30-yard line go the Storm. Pointing the way is Andrew Skapansky, who scooped it up. That was trouble from the start. The Lumberjacks were rushing to the line. They rushed the snap. Vandermeer had to rush to haul it in, and then it was rushed out of his hands.
0: I think you're right. So the way that play clock was coming down, you know, the running backs kind of rushed through it as well. So that pre-snap, they rushed through it. But then that snap comes up high. Vandermeer, you know, gets out of his lane to be able to get up and grab the ball. Great job there, but then he's under pressure right away, and then trying to make a move to get around him. Nearly did, but lost control of the ball in the interim.
1: Down to the Bemidji 30, go the Storm. First down, Zimmer runs a draw, Hardy to the right side. Following blocks, he's bottled up and surged back as he gets as far as the 28 after a 2-yard gain. Pursuit noticeably strong there from the Lumberjacks around that outside edge. But that was trouble. Scott down on the field. I mean, that was all just rush from the go as Hardy is sitting down after the play here and is shaken up after that one. But, Scott, that whole play just looked like trouble from the very beginning with how rushed the Jacks were getting to the line.
2: Yeah, you know, and it seemed to me like he almost got out of it, right?
0: He did, yeah.
2: He almost got out of it, and just too much pressure too quickly from his right side that I don't think he could see that coming in the contact, and then it hits the floor. Unfortunate to see one of the running backs down here. Is that 21, Joel? I can't see his number.
1: Yeah, that is Hardy, and he had just run it there. He's sitting down talking to a couple of the trainers.
2: Looks like they're looking at his knee. Hopefully he's okay.
1: Yeah, we'll keep an eye on that as he is sitting and continuing to talk to the trainers there after that one.
0: So Vandermeer trying to make that play, Joel, right? So as he's getting around the pressure, he's trying to cut back inside, and I think the hand from the lineman just kind of got on the ball, knocked it free. But then at that point, he was trying to get around the lineman, so then as the ball works free, it bounces towards the wrong end zone the wrong way, and now he's behind the lineman that he just made a move to get around, and so now he's blocked, you know, out of the wrong position. So it just happens to be, you know, the way that the ball bounces on that as well. And so it's just, oh, man. But that's what can happen when you're coming in late on plays like that as well. It rushes things along, and then suddenly a high snap turns into something else.
1: And the ripple effect, I think, was felt everywhere in the offensive setup for the Lumberjacks. Blocking was then shaky. The snap, of course, was shaky. And then Vandermeer was rushing, too. Hardy had popped back up and was trying to walk off on his own. Then he was getting assistance to walk off. And he's got his arms around the shoulders of couple of the training staff and then one of his teammates as he got to the sideline. So Hardy is off, and the Storm will get ready for a second and 8 at the Bemidji 28. They go four wide to the left and one to the right, so Zimmer empty in the backfield. So the Jacks drop into their zone coverage here on second down. Zimmer with the snap, looking right. Now the rush comes over the middle. It's caught, but a quick wrap-up is made for no gain. Logan Fonthep quickly in there on a great read on Winkleman, and a late flag comes out. A late, late flag from the official in the backfield. And it is unsportsmanlike conduct against Fonthep and the Lumberjacks as he had kind of walked over Winkleman after tackling him down and was pumped up after making that play. And the Jacks have just gifted yardage to Sauk Rapids Rice.
0: Boy, that comes in a bad spot here as well. You know, you made a fantastic read on that screenplay, Joel, just to identify that's what was happening. And because the only receiver that's there, Fontep gets right on him and makes an open field tackle to hold him right there and not any more to gain. But, boy, you know, you end up going a little bit too far and grabbing a personal foul penalty as well.
1: Scott, any more to add to what I saw down there?
2: Well, I think you got it on the nose there, Joel, too. And I think vocally the official knew what he was hearing. Yeah.
1: And it was a pretty late flag, but I did wonder when I saw the way that he came up and reacted on that play, I wondered if there were repercussions coming. Ball is all the way down to the 13-yard line. It is first and 10 for Sauk Rapids. Rice leading 27-14. 9:24 to go, third quarter. It is gut check time and then some for the Lumberjacks. Two wide to the right, one to the left. Extra tight end on the line to the left here. The back is Reamer. Zimmer out of the gun. He'll bring Prom in motion. The tight end to the right. On first down, they run a sweep to the right. Trying to bounce it outside. Reamer's taken out to the edge. Wrapped up, slung around. He's out of bounds at around the 11. Again, better pursuit on the outside edges by the Lumberjacks. Lundeen as well as Knapp getting in there on the tackle.
0: Sauk Rapids has done a good job here offensively, just being able to move the football and move the chains, and you know, getting a penalty like that, boy, it really backs you up. Get up in your own zone here. You know, it comes after the fumble, you know, on the previous possession, and so you're hoping coming out of halftime that perhaps your fortunes would flip, but it just hasn't quite been the case here so far, Joel.
1: Second and 8 from the 11. Play clock down to 5. Quickly, Zimmer waves a man in motion. That's Pesta, and they run a draw up the middle. Again, Reamer trying to pick his way through a hole. Norgaard able to get him wrapped up as Reamer slides his way forward to about the 8. Just tumbling through a little hole in there and gaining 3 on that pickup, setting up a third down and 5. It is noticeable, though, TJ, these are short runs. Whatever the adjustment was, it is working so far defensively for the Jacks to hit these gaps a lot better. But they're backed up right now, and this is a critical drive in this football game. Third and 5 at the Bemidji 8. Clock running to 8:12 to go here in the third quarter. Storm leading by 2 scores. They go with a bunch to the left, and then a man on the edge. That's Winkleman on third down. High snap, and it's hauled in by Reamer running the sweep. Finds a hole, first down pickup, and he's all the way down to the 2 as he was upended right there by one of the linebackers and in the secondary just before he could reach out, going for the goal line. First and goal for Sauk Rapids Rice.
3: And that will be enough for
0: another first down for Sauk Rapids. That's one thing they've done here all night, Joel, is just being able to move the chains pretty consistently. And they do it through the air and on the ground. And here in this second half, they've done everything on the ground.
1: Direct snap, Reamer up the middle. He plunges ahead. He breaks the boundary. Touchdown, Sauk Rapids Rice. That direct snap with the quarterback in there still too, Zimmer. Reamer again up the middle, his 4th touchdown of the night. In from 2 yards once again. And Sauk Rapids adds to the lead after the takeaway on the fumble. They're going to change their personnel, and I think this time they are kicking. It looks like they are, as Peyton Prom is indeed going to line up for the extra point after knocking one through on a deeper try earlier after a 5-yard penalty. This will be just the second time tonight that he is kicking the extra point. From right to left, snap and spot, kick is blocked. As the Jacks get numbers up the middle and are able to block the kick. 7:38 remaining in the third quarter. Sauk Rapids Rice increases its lead 33-14 over Bemidji on the Jacks' homecoming night on the Lumberjack Radio Network.
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1: A takeaway, a personal foul, and another rushing touchdown then finished off by Sauk Rapids Rice. 33-14, 7:38 to play. Another squib kick down the middle of the field. Halverson from the 30 up the middle. He's got some room across midfield. One man back. Halverson, 25, 20, stays on his feet. Down the sideline. Touchdown. Lumberjacks. Garrett Halverson scoops and runs 60 yards on the kick return. Bolting through a hole and getting the Lumberjacks some life that was desperately needed on the short kick by the Storm. He had one man back trying to run him down. I think it was Finley Wilkie who had the last chance at it, and Halverson outran him down the sideline and stayed in with just a little high step.
0: I think that Halverson really caught them off guard as well, just as some kind of speed, because Halverson's a bigger, stocky running back, Joel. You know, very strong, but he just tried to hit that hole, and Sauk Rapids didn't attack it on the near side.
1: Reavers' extra point is blasted through toward the lake. Wow, how about that? 7:28 remaining in the third quarter. Garrett Halverson with a 60-yard kick return touchdown. One of the up men, but a running back as the up man, able to scoop it up and rumble it in.
0: And that took an awkward bounce. You know, it bounced high just past the line to gain. Halverson grabs it on the run, you know, and good blocking, but again, just had a burst of speed and was able to grab that sideline and outrun the rest of the special teams for Sauk Rapids and get in the end zone.
1: Yeah, a mammoth hole that he was able to run into. Shame that it was on the opposite sideline of you down there, Scott, because that was pretty fun to watch down this side of the field.
2: Oh, no, it was fun to watch here, too. There's no doubt about it, too. I was right behind the Lumberjack bench when that was going on. How many times did they squib kick that to the exact same spot? Do you think
0: at
2: the Lumberjacks
0: three,
2: were ready for it?
0: Yep, you're absolutely right, Scott.
2: Right?
1: They were. Sure were. And Halverson was ready. He just blasted through that hole, taking it back. We'll check the yardage here in just a moment. Right now, unofficially 60 yards on the return for Halverson, bringing that one back as Reaver is going to hit an onside toward the near side. It is recovered, though, cleanly on the bounce at the 43. And the hit delivered then in there, but scooped up by Maddox Hollenbach, who was able to get there on that kick down the near side. The onside kick recovered there. As Reaver hit a pretty good one there on the bounce. That is officially, it is a 70-yard kick return for a touchdown for Garrett Halverson. He fielded it on the fly at the 30. I shorted him by 10 yards there coming up the sideline, but he burst through that hole. And again, you get a running back a chance like that, and boy, oh boy, did he take it.
0: I like the moxie of Bemidji coming back with trying the onside kick, too, just to try and flip the field for him.
1: It'll be two wide to the right, one to the left here for the Storm, and now they bring an extra guy over to the left as in the gun goes Zimmer. First down for the Storm. Man in motion over to the right. That's his back, Reamer. Dropping, throwing on the screen. It's caught by Winkleman. Winkleman cuts across midfield. Now he's in another foot race. 30, 20, 10. He's gone again, breaking the tape for the touchdown. 57 yards, and it has become a track meet now at the Jet. They ran the screen to perfection, baited the Lumberjacks' pressure, and Zimmer dumped it off. Winkleman cut back to the left, and again an open field. He torched the Lumberjacks.
0: Yeah, he had a lot of speed there. The corner on the near side, Tandy Rude for Bemidji, unfortunately got caught underneath and got out of position on that screen pass right away. So that allowed the receiver to circle back outside that just became open along the sideline, and then now it became another race to another end zone.
1: They again will go for two. The Storm direct snap, Reamer running around the right, plunges ahead. He's got the two. Off the right side, taking it in, Peyton Reamer. Four touchdowns tonight, and now a two-point conversion. 7:15 to go in the third. 41-21. In the blink of an eye, Sauk Rapids Rice responds right back on the Lumberjack Radio Network.
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1: Well, we have had a lot going on to start this second half. We're not even halfway through the third quarter. You just never know what's coming next right now. 41-21 Sauk Rapids Rice. One play on that drive after the onside kick try. Now, what will the Storm do on their kickoff? They're going to kick an onside. It's short. Tanner Cherney is able to fall on it at the 45-yard line on a dribbler. Kicked up the middle. I mean, why not at this point is what the Storm are thinking. They don't want to take any chances, it seems, kicking it further down the field. McClure hit a little side-footed dribbler there. Good recovery by Cherney at the 45, and the Jacks will bring the offense back out and start there.
0: It really, defensively, Sauk Rapids can play with some confidence there, like even if they're giving up good field position to the Lumberjacks. But, you know, you got to feel like after the kickoff return on the squib kick that you're going to come back with something deep. And so just trying to take advantage. You know, we like the moxie on Bemidji the other side. Sauk Rapids doing the same.
1: Josh Arell brings Vandermeer in motion. They run the option. Pitch left for Vandermeer on first down. Gets the block behind him. Helmet comes off as Vandermeer is dropped at the 41. He pops back up after his helmet popped off. He's going to have to come off for a play as well after that one. 2 yards on the gain. And Vandermeer will trot off, and Arell will stay in at quarterback for the time being. We saw the Jacks lining up that way during pregame, and this is the first time that they've run that with Arell there at quarterback and Vandermeer lined up in the slot. So they go two wide either way. Arell working out of the pistol with the back behind him here on second down. He brings McCready in motion from the near side. He runs a draw, took too long getting it out, and Halverson was met anyway. There was a pile in there from the Storm. Simon Morehouse in there, Reamer in there again, a whole crowd in to gang tackle. Loss of two, third and 10, and Vandermeer back in now.
0: Yeah, having to sit out that last play on second down because his helmet came off on first down, so that just forces you kind of into that position. And there, by the time the handoff came, though, the defensive line was already in the backfield.
1: Vandermeer is split out to the right again as a receiver. He's in the slot. Arell in the pistol once more on third down with the snap. Play action. Arell passing. Fires over the middle. High and incomplete. Looking for Vandermeer running on a post route over the middle, and Arell sailed it. Here comes the punt team.
3: It'll be third down or fourth down, rather.
0: Each time they try and push up field, the passing game has not been there for Bemidji tonight, and so misfiring on all of their passes that go 10 yards or further.
1: Yeah, 3 of 14 now. The only one that has worked on a downfield pass was the broken play where Vandermeer improvised and found Hack, who got some room in the zone there downfield. So once again, Roscoe is in to punt. It was muffed last time on a Bemidji punt, as Roscoe fires one away, and it's another beauty. This time, no attempt to field it by Winkleman as the ball bounces back and is down at the 26-yard line. But a bad time for a three and out for Bemidji, trying to get some life and get some positive momentum. 5:49 remaining in the third quarter. Scott, is your head back on straight? You've had to keep it on a swivel down there to start this third quarter.
2: It's exhausting. Up and down the sidelines, guys. Oh, my goodness. Winkleman has such pull-away speed, guy. They just got to find a way to not let him get the ball, right? I mean, in open space, he's a tough tackle.
1: He sure is. I made that comment a little bit earlier, finding him in the open space, and it's just been dangerous, and he's been beating everyone with his speed then. Reamer on first down, sweeping left, cutting through tackles. He gets across the 30, and Jude Nyhusmo chases him down as he picks up a first down up to the 38-yard line, sweeping left for a gain of 12, and suddenly the run game for the Storm is re-engaged. They lead 41-21 with 5:42 to go in the third quarter.
0: Boy, a lot of time here in the third quarter. Your last couple of games for Bemidji, the time has gone fast with keeping the clock moving, but certainly much different here tonight.
1: And the other problem, the Jacks are just not getting the Storm off the field. They cannot find a way to get them off the field here to this point, as they're going to bring a man in motion. Winkleman sets up now on the right side. Play clock down to 3. Zimmer quickly brings Pesta in motion and just gets the play off. Sweeping left again, Reamer following his blocks, lowers the shoulder. Good wrap up as the Jacks bring him down at about the 42 on a first down run of about 4 yards by Reamer. And this is the thing, with how well the Storm have run the ball tonight, they can continue to do some chunk runs like this and kill some time and continue to take the clock out of it here. And even with a 20-point lead, just staying disciplined with that. Well, Market has a second and a long five here. So 5-yard pickup for Reamer on that sweep left. On second down, it's a sweep right. Finds some blocks, finds a hole, lowers the shoulder, and takes Logan Karen with him for a first down pickup to the 49. You do not say that often. Karen was there, but Reamer rammed through him and got an extra couple of yards that's out of it to the 49. 6-yard gain.
0: Yes, let's look back on the drives here for Sauk Rapids. Very first drive of the game was a 3-and-out for Sauk Rapids. And then since then, they've either finished with a turnover or in the end zone.
1: They are up to the 49-yard line, their own 49. At midfield, they quickly get the play, and now they go over to the right hash to run the play. Winkleman all alone out to the left. Play clock down to 5. Zimmer brings the man in motion. On first down, high snap, but he gets it off Hardy. Good to see him back in after the hit on the last drive. He gets wrapped up quickly, though, and is thrown backward as he's brought down.

0: down. He'll wave Hardy in motion. Takes the snap. Quick throw. Has a man. It's caught. Tyler Rudolph, who was busy early, wrapped up and brought down by Rude at about the 42 of the Lumberjacks. 9-yard gain and a third and one for the Storm. Have not called Rudolph's name since the first scoring drive for the Storm. He's the one who Zimmer was keying in on to get the Storm going after they started at their own 11. And now he's had his first catch since then, his fourth of the night.
1: Quick little crossing route inside. You know, that's a timing play, Joel. You want to take that snap, quick three-step drop, and get the ball out. Your receiver should have it, you know, in his break crossing. They did that to perfection on that one.
0: Play clock down to 7. Storm are discombobulated, and quickly Philip Klopaki races down the sideline to get a frustrated timeout in. Storm will burn one here, but with the luxury of a 20-point lead. 3:08 to go third quarter, 41-21, Storm in front on the Lumberjack Radio Network.
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0: Sauk Rapids Rice has rolled up 416 yards of offense, 247 on the ground, 169 through the air, getting what they want when they want it right now. And facing a third and one at the Bemidji 42-yard line with 3:08 left in the third quarter. 41-21 is the score in favor of the Storm on this homecoming Friday night for the Lumberjacks. It has been a wild back-and-forth second half, but the key right now is that the Storm offense just can't be stopped. And, TJ, you pointed it out that the only drive other than the first drive of the game where they haven't scored, it was the last drive at the end of the first half where they took it down to the end of the clock there and not in much of a rush. Two wide to the right, one to the left. They've got extra blocking. Prom on the right side of the line. Zimmer in the shotgun, direct snap, Reamer, bulls ahead, another first down pickup, straight ahead. He rams his way to the 38-yard line on a gain of 4.
3: Reamer on the carry.
0: Straight ahead on the pickup, Peyton Reamer. And another first down for Sauk Rapids Rice.
1: Last week defensively for Bemidji, they did a good job of getting into the backfield, moving that line of scrimmage and putting pressure on the quarterback. And it's just been the opposite here today. They just have really struggled to get that line of scrimmage to stay where it's at. But the bowling ball running backs for Sauk Rapids, you know, done a good job of just fighting through contact and just being able to move their feet and keep the chains moving.
0: 179 yards for Reamer out of the backfield. Snap is off the hands and a penalty flag is out as Zimmer had that one go off his hands. And he and the Storm are bailed out by an illegal shift on a play that was heading for disaster, or so it seemed. And now a late flag is out from the sideline and from the line judge there. And it's in the direction of the Storm bench and Philip Klopaki. Yeah, it's going to be an unsportsmanlike, I think, that might be getting thrown in here too, or at least a sideline warning. The extra flag came out there from the line judge, and the head coach was the one who was barking there at the official. Actually, that's going to be a warning is all that it will be, and the head coach of the Storm is lucky that that's all that it is, because that was clearly an unsportsmanlike in there, but it is a sideline warning. So now first and 15 from the Bemidji 43. You'd never know the Storm are up by 20. The way their coaches reacted a few times the last few plays, Reamer powers ahead down the right side, and he gets to the 39 following the blocks. But I talked about it from the start. These are two winless teams. There is desperation from both teams to get on the board here. And in a section game two, you feel the importance here for both of these teams playing out, even with the Storm up by 20 like they are here with 2 minutes to go in the third quarter as they face a second and 11. They're going to bring a group in here on the line, extra tight ends, two wide to the right. And then Zimmer again in the gun. He brings Pesta in motion on second down. They run the draw with Reamer. Finds a seam up the middle, plunges through, and is dropped at the 36. Nyhusmoon, Karen, as well as Schwingham are able to wrap him up on the tackle. So three more yards. And a rare third and long facing the Storm here. It's third and 8. We have not said numbers like that really hardly at all, team.

0: tonight.
1: Yeah, yeah. Sauk Rapids done a good job of it. Just, you know, the high average yards per play here, and but you got to believe that Sauk Rapids, you know, a lot of confidence on offense, a lot of confidence in their defense here as well, and so, you know, this is still, you know, two more downs to get a first down for them.
0: Yeah, they've got to be thinking four downs. They make a late substitution here. Clock is down to five as they try to get this off. Running down to two, down to one, and they burn another timeout on this extended drive. But at the very least, they've run some more time off. But again, shaky trying to get things set up. We'll keep it here with 1:05 to go in this lengthy third quarter that's had a little bit of everything. And now the Storm more or less playing keep away with the ball. Third down and eight. That's coming up for them. But this third quarter has just droned on and on here. But the key is the Storm still with the ball. And Scott, I feel like the playbook is pretty open, but the Jacks are going to have to get some leverage somewhere there up front.
2: Well, no question. You got to get some stops, and clearly Sauk Rapids, the Storm here, right, guys? This has been four down territory all night long.
1: Yeah.
2: And it's usually been pretty short on fourth down when we've pushed them to that, and I have no doubt that they're going to do the same thing here. They'll go for it regardless. So Bemidji somehow has to get a stop, and I'd imagine in the fourth quarter, takeaways got to be a part of the equation here, and to see if we can get back into this thing.
0: Zimmer has only gone air twice in this second half thus far. The 57-yard wide receiver screen that turned into a touchdown for Winkleman, and then a 9-yard completion to Rudolph. What do they have in mind here? From the 37 is where it'll be spotted. So it's third down and nine that is coming up here. It is a short nine, though, with where the ball is spotted. Man in motion out of the backfield, Reamer. Third down, Zimmer. Quick throw, complete. Rudolph once again shakes off a tackle, brings the tackler with him, powers ahead, and has the first down. He was wrapped up and would have been short by a few yards. Another missed tackle. TJ, you mentioned it earlier. A costly, costly missed tackle there. First down, Storm, gain of 10.
1: Sauk Rapids just keeps pressing. You know, Bemidji just making a few mistakes, whether missed tackle, bad alignment, personal foul. It's, you know, they all kind of add up here. But, boy, you don't need to help them because Sauk Rapids has moved the football pretty well. You know, and if you're not taking the opportunity when you got it, it just makes it that much more hard.
0: There has not been a night like this anywhere near this to open the season for the Lumberjack defense, getting gashed. First down, just getting it off with Zimmer. Sweep left for Reamer. Behind the blocks, now picks into some open room. Across the 20, he keeps tumbling on. Penalty flag is out behind the play as Reamer finally is dropped at the 14-yard line. Well, there's a flag out behind the play, and we'll check the nature of it after what was a 13-yard gain. And we'll see what the flag is for as Reamer just kept on powering his way downfield. And there's another unsportsmanlike conduct against the Lumberjacks. Another one in this second half. And even more tacked on here on the run by Reamer. And that was late in the run. It must have been something there away from the play, just somebody getting tangled up. And frustration is spilling over right now for this Bemidji team as the Storm are all the way down to the 7-yard line.
1: Well, only two penalties in the second half for Bemidji, and both of them come on personal fouls. Three penalties for the Lumberjacks in the first half. So only five overall, but they've been coming at some tough spots here.
0: First and goal. Two wide to the right, one to the left for the Storm. Might be the final play of the quarter here. Down to three, down to two. There will be no play. That is the end of the third. A wild third quarter, but Sauk Rapids Rice has expanded its lead 41-21 over Bemidji. We go to the fourth. We'll check a score when we return. This is Bemidji Football on the Button, Sports Radio 104.5, and the Lumberjack Radio Network channel on YouTube. 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
4: Rick Allen in studio. Well, we do have a final. Elk River has downed Alexandria 39-14. Once again, that's the final, guys.
0: All right, Rick, thanks for that update in studio. Pretty comprehensive on that one. Scott just texted, it was a trip on that play, was the nature of the personal foul. Did you see it, Scott, or did you just hear that it was a trip after the fact? We'll check on that. Actually, we'll get back to him now. Scott, did you see it, or did you only hear it after the fact?
2: No. I'm just trying to clarify with the officials and the coach. It was a kicking. I think it was pretty inadvertent, but still kicking. They had to call it.
0: Okay. All right. Thanks for that clarification there on the nature of that personal foul in the midst of trying to make that play. And then that was why the personal foul was called
5: first
0: in there.
5: So, in the end,
0: it is first and goal now for Sauk Rapids Rice, going left to right toward the lake as we begin this fourth quarter. And they lead 41-21. Four rushing touchdowns tonight for Peyton Reamer. He is the back to the left of the quarterback, Alex Zimmer. First and goal, they sweep it right with Reamer, shaking off one tackle, now lowers the shoulder, runs through one of his blockers, and is all the way down to the three. As he ran into his own guy, Connor Winkleman. Got to be careful with him, although he bounces back up. But that's your speed guy who's still doing the blocking downfield. Pretty impressive, and he pops back up. And now they again loudly make their change of personnel here as they bring in the heavy package into the backfield.
1: And they've been doing some direct snaps to Reamer on these.
0: And here it is. He gets it again on second and goal. Plunges into the pile. Still tumbles off it to the right and gets as far as the two. So not as much forward leverage there on that run. But Reamer again able to keep his momentum going forward. A gain of one. By the way, he just went over 200 yards with that previous run. 204 now for the night. It is third and goal from the two coming up here for Reamer. And for the Storm, as he's staying in there like he is the quarterback still. They're all looking toward the sideline. They're letting the clock run here before getting this playoff, and they break now. Reamer still lined up like he might take the direct snap, and he will. Third and goal to the right, and he strolls in his fifth touchdown of the night, running around the right and then open to daylight, running toward the lake. Touchdown number five. He's over 200 yards for the night. Another one from 2 yards out. And somebody in a number zero sweater in the Sauk Rapids Rice crowd was loving that one. They've got another touchdown on the board from Peyton Reamer.
1: And he takes a snap, moves off to the right. Joel found a big hole. And you know it's bad when the running back starts to pull up before he even gets to the goal line. That's what he did there at the one.
0: Prom's extra point is knocked through. 10:46 to play at Chet Anderson Stadium. Sauk Rapids Rice has put up 48 on the board and leads 48-21 on the Lumberjack Radio Network.
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0: Peyton Reamer, what a night. 5 touchdowns, and he has rushed 28 times for 206 yards, and he's got a lot of guys on the line to thank as well for what he's been able to do. 48-21, Sauk Rapids Rice has gashed this Bemidji defense unlike anything we have seen to this point in the season, and that includes week one against Elk River. This is pretty stunning what the Storm have been able to do. Low squib kick again. There's Garrett Halverson at the 32. He brings it back. He found another hole. He shakes off another tackle. Oh, my goodness. Across midfield in the 40. There's numbers back this time, and he's out of bounds at the 25, and there's going to be a late flag for a block in the back. This will be coming further back, but Halverson again found a hole to run through, and that was a poor block downfield because Halverson was out of real estate. The Storm had gotten numbers back there. And the Lumberjacks are going to lose yardage as a result of that late block that was in there. Late flag behind the play. They will be in Storm territory, but they will be marked back further.
1: Yeah, kind of a diving block, just trying to make a play. You know, special teams here has really been one of the bright spots here for Bemidji. And nice to see another kickoff being pushed downfield, but they put themselves in a bad position there, getting that penalty there.
0: So this will go back to
1: still good starting starting position, but boy, it could have been better.
0: Bemidji's offense has just 4 yards in the second half and a turnover, their third of the night. Too wide either way. Owen Vandermeer is in the shotgun. Three up front on the line for the Storm. They bring an extra man on the rush on first down as Vandermeer rolls right, now steps back, scans, fires, far side, complete. Down to the 31-yard line on the reception was Jack Zellman on a 9-yard pickup. Little scramble drill, and Zellman able to come free. And actually, they've given what looked like was an extra yard out of it, but it's not quite enough for the first. Vandermeer's first pass of the second half. And this is second and less than a yard. And now the officials will stop play here with 10-12 remaining. Are they going to do a measurement here? I wonder. With how the ball was spotted, they move it up now. Actually, they needed to replace the ball. It's to the 30-and-a-half-yard line. Replacing it, not replacing the ball itself, just to clarify. Second and less than a yard. Vandermeer in the pistol. Zellman in motion. Vandermeer, draw. Halverson up the middle. No, it's a sweep around the right for Zellman. Knocked out of bounds. He lost the ball as he was tripped up from behind but was out already. And Zellman is down. That was awkward. He had gotten cut down from behind and went down knees first there. He got to the 19 for the first. That's a gain of 11, but Zellman is down after the play there along the sideline. That was pretty awkward, TJ, the way he got tackled there.
1: Yeah, with the defender coming down on him there as well. Yep, that's unfortunate.
0: Yeah, he's being looked at. But again, he's on the sideline here being looked at. So now he's getting help back up. Boy, that's good to see. That was just awkward the way that he had gone down there. So good to see Zellman pop up. He'll take a play off as McCready comes in the slot. From the 19, first down, Vandermeer keeps it, rolling around the left, slung around, and he is dropped at the 15-yard line. Reamer, again, doing two-way damage, was in around there and able to flock to where Vandermeer was after a 4-yard gain. Jackson, the hurry-up, 9:43 left, down 48-21. They go two to the left, two to the right, split out a receiver. And again, they've got Halverson there in the backfield. Has had quite a night. A touchdown rush and a kick return for a score. Vandermeer, quick throw across the line. It's caught by Arell on the outside edge. Needs the blocks, and he's pushed out of bounds as he gets to about the 9-yard line. That looks like a backward pass there, TJ. And a late flag. A late flag is out after Arell was knocked out of bounds.
1: Yeah, it looked like he may have had the ability to take a step back and throw. But he had plenty of space, and so he just put his head down, started running, and started running forward.
0: So that is a rush on the play and a 7-yard gain, although there is a late flag that has not been indicated yet, but I have to think, yeah, it was something after the play. This time it's unsportsmanlike conduct against Sauk Rapids Rice, as this game has suddenly picked up a chippy air to it, and that was a hit along the sideline there on Arell and something extra added in. So now it's first and goal for the Lumberjacks up to the 4 after a 7-yard run there for Arell. Vandermeer, with the jumbo package in the backfield, brings Norgaard in motion on first and goal. Logan Fonthep, left side, rumbles forward, touchdown, Lumberjacks. Touchdown, and it is a special one for Logan Fonthep. His first of senior year, and his first since the first game of last season when he ran in 3 times against Elk River, but also at his season end due to injury. He takes it in from 4 yards. To get the Lumberjacks another touchdown with 9:22 left.
1: Able just to follow off tackle to the near side and runs into some contact, but that's just power football. There, Fonthep able to push it in across the end zone.
0: Extra point from Reaver. Man comes in off the edge, nearly got there, but Reaver still keeps his focus and knocks it through for the extra point with 9:22 left in the fourth quarter. We'll keep it here. 48-28 is the lead for Sauk Rapids Rice. A quick strike there for the Jacks offense, able to get a little bit going out along the edges, and then Fonthep running in for that touchdown. But Scott, what did you see there on that personal foul along the sideline? What was the nature of it, at least by what you saw and heard?
2: Well, it was a hit out of bounds, guys. That's what it was. Arell was already out, and then he got touched and actually just missed me. So I was over here, but it shortened up the field, and look at This team doesn't kick real well, guys. It's going to be a short field if we can get a couple of possessions here.
0: Yeah, they've got to find a way. I think Scott's onto it there, TJ. They got to find a way here on special teams to make something happen. Storm are crowding players already around midfield.
1: Yeah, and defensively, you know, being able to steal a couple possessions and come up with some stops to turn some things over.
0: Now, if Reaver can hit a little bit of a tweener kick here and make a rush here, I wonder, because there's 10 guys from midfield to the 40 on the Storm side as Reaver steps up and he hits a pop-up kick toward the far side, and now we get a whistle as the kick was away. And there was a man who had dropped back anyway there for the Storm. That was Wilkie who had dropped back there, but a whistle blew that play dead. Storm are ready for exactly that kind of scenario there, and there is going to be a re-kick now. Although there was no flag that was out on that. That was the officials themselves blowing that play dead, and they're going back to the 40 to re-kick it here. So I don't really know what was the issue there. Actually, Scott might, but the Jacks are going to line up and go again here, or try again. We'll go to Scott after that, as again, the Storm have their numbers piled up in that 10-yard window. Reaver steps up for the kick from right to left, and he hits a end-over-end short one that's down to the 20, but that one man back is Hardy. He fields, brings it back, and is tumbled over at the 27. So, Scott, what can you tell us there about what happened on the first try on the kick?
2: Oh, they just didn't wait for the whistle, guys. So that was a 5-yard penalty
0: okay.
2: on the kickoff.
0: There you go, then. Yeah, illegal procedure then for setting up for that kickoff, just going too quick. So there you have it. I didn't even see a flag out, though.
1: Nope, I don't.
0: On that one in the end. So they redid it just because, yeah, again, going before the whistle. Just too over-eager. 9:16 left. Storm offense returns with a 48-28 lead as they go back to work. You know, turnovers have been big tonight because the Storm have taken advantage when the Jacks have had their mistakes, and they've simply had more of them. When it comes to turnovers, as Zimmer works out of the gun from his own 27 on first down, snap, draw, and again Reamer working on the right side, runs through a tackle from Fonthep, and a crowd of Lumberjacks able to bring him down at the 30. Jude Nyhusmoen in on the stop and able to wrap him up. 3 more yards added onto that pile that Reamer has had in this game.
1: How many carries has he taken?
0: He's up to 29. 29 carries
1: getting to 30, right?
0: For 209. He's had rushing touchdowns of 2, 60, 1, 2, and 2 for tonight. He's been the battering ram around the goal line, but also on that third and short plunge, he suddenly was going to daylight as well. A guy who ran 8 times last week for 72 yards and 2 scores in that 21-18 loss to Brainerd, and he's been dynamite tonight. Penalty flag is going to come out here on the Storm as they were off the line very slowly on that one. Talk about the inchworm. They had that going on there, trying
1: snap
0: to get that play off. It did.
7: The Storm.
0: And this is what can happen when you're trying to slowly get plays off sometimes. Just one of the things procedurally that can run a little sloppy. Sauk Rapids leading by 20, 48-28. Stay tuned. Coming up, we'll have Lumberjack Live post-game. We'll hear from head coach Kyle McMartin. We'll hand out the Papa Murphy's Player of the Game honors. And stay tuned for after the game with Ryan Phelps coming up at 10 o'clock. A full recap of what's been going on this week 4 Friday night around the state of Minnesota in high school football. 2 to the left, 1 to the right here for the Storm. Zimmer is in the shotgun. And again, running that play clock down, although with the clock stopped this time, the game clock. Another sweep right for Reamer on the second down run. And he gets to the edge once more. He's across the 35 up to the 36, just working that edge like a part-time job. And churning out 11 more yards with outstanding downfield blocking, helping to set the way.
1: It's getting into that second level, Joel. Anytime that it's your corners or your safeties that are having to come up and make that tackle, typically you're going to have, you know, good success there on the actual run. And so being able to turn that corner, and then the linebacker's already engaged, and so now you're relying on your safeties to make that tackle and just hold them short of the sticks.
0: Noticeable, the Jacks have changed some personnel up front. Gabe Zwack is in there, as well as Tanner Cherney, Andrew Manicky. The guys up front have been working a lot tonight. Third down and 1, direct snap. Reamer finds a hole up the middle, rams his way through. First down pickup up to the 41, just charging into Gertis and Fonthep, and able to soldier his way ahead to move the sticks on a hard running gain of 5.
7: That's enough for
0: 225 now on the ground. as he continues to churn out the yardage. You remember back in the day, TJ, watching what Logan Hatfield did for the Lumberjacks? That was our first year calling Lumberjack football together. Reamer runs outside of the gaps much more than Hatfield did, but it reminds me of his running style, just bruising the way that he has run it tonight. Zimmer, who was throwing it well early on in first down, runs a sweep left. New running back is in now, and he is met by Logan Caron, who gets a tackle for a loss and a good one on the outside on Jack Hansen. Welcome to the game as he gets wrapped up and thrown back for a loss to the 37. Caron airing frustration on that one, a loss of four.
1: And that's been a play that we've been missing a bit here this evening, and so it's good to see that coming through here.
0: That is just the third negative play of the night for the Storm. They had the one-yard loss on that pass on the opening drive of the game. Hardy also lost a yard, I think, on the first or second drive of the game. And it's been all positive yardage since then or incomplete passes. Second down, back to the ground, up the middle, getting back to that line at the 37. Once again goes Hansen. So no gain, 6 minutes remaining now in the fourth, 48-28. Sauk Rapids Rice on the Miller and Associates scoreboard.
1: Talking about trying to keep your feet going. He's trying to keep his knees going. He's on his knees, but still trying to churn them and move forward. But the play's dead at that point.
0: Yeah, wrapped up pretty quick there on that draw. Third down coming up. Storm just continuing to run time off the clock here on what has been far and away their best offensive night of the year. They had 21 at Monticello, 19 against Elk River, 18 against Brainerd last week in that upset bid that came up just short in a 21-18 defeat. On third down, Zimmer brings a man in motion. Ooh, snap is knocked around, but that is a good recovery there. Diving on it in the backfield goes Hansen after a snap bounced off his quarterback. And the Storm get back on it at the 34, and there is no cracked window whatsoever there for the Lumberjacks as Hansen was able to get back on that.
1: Things are just kind of coming up Millhouse here tonight, Joel, as Sauk Rapids has the ball go on the field. And, you know, kind of bounces to a spot right back where their guys are. You know, unfortunately, Lumberjacks, when they have their fumble, it's completely opposite direction. You're not even have a chance at it, and Sauk Rapids gets away with one there.
0: I don't see ankle-deep water out there on the field, TJ, but yes, you can absolutely say everything has been coming up Millhouse. Snap goes to the punter, and that is fired away by Rudolph with the Jacks bringing the heat on the rush there. Punt actually spins back across the Bemidji 40 to the 41-yard line. 4:30 remaining, 48-28 Storm. And we'll see what personnel the Jacks are going to bring out here on offense. It looks like they're getting the regulars out there once again in Vandermeer. Is talking with Mitch Hendricks, the offensive coordinator. So even down by 20, they're going to look for some execution here and try to find a quick strike maybe as well. Coming off the phone theft touchdown run on the last drive as Vandermeer trots in and brings the play with him. And they'll start from the 41 on the right hash mark. Love the reference, though, TJ. Too wide either way here for Vandermeer as he works out of the pistol. On first down, snap and draw. He goes to Brennan Brower, spinning off a tackle, going up the middle. He gains 3 to the 44-yard line. Just working off that right side goes the speed back. Only his third rush tonight as Halverson has been the featured guy more, but he's only had 9 carries himself. Vandermeer, 12 more rushes tonight as he goes no huddle here on second down, bringing McCready in motion from the near side. Back to the ground, option toss to the right for McCready, shaking outside along the sideline, spinning back, and is dropped at the 46. Was there a whistle there, TJ? I thought I heard a whistle
1: that's
0: in there
1: the
0: amidst all of that.
1: I didn't hear an early one.
0: It almost seemed like there had been, or at least players reacted almost like there was a whistle in there. And, yeah, they're going back here. The players are further back to where the line of scrimmage was. I think that play was blown dead. I heard a whistle out there. Scott, we'll go to you on the sideline. See if you heard one. Did you hear a whistle in there, Scott? Officials are all getting together here.
2: I don't know if I heard a whistle, guys, but the officials, of course, are having a chat at midfield. I honestly don't know. I was kind of sneaking behind the bench at the time, too. I didn't think I heard an early whistle.
0: There was something, though, early in the play that sounded whistle-like out there. The officials are getting together to talk and try to sort it out if it was one of them or if it was something else from in the crowd with all of that. Head referee is coming over now toward the near side of the field. I think they're going to get the clock sorted out now. Or they're talking to both coaches. They're clarifying with both coaches. And then I think they'll try to get the clock sorted out then from here. So wouldn't be surprised if they... Well, they're spotting the ball here at the 49. So they are giving McCrady the first down. So it looks like they have given the play, that the play did run, and it's a 7-yard gain for McGrady,
1: at the 50. All right.
0: So it is a first down 49. As the play does run, and McCrady gains 7 out of it. And now the clock is seemingly getting back underway on the first down. Vandermeer drops back. Quick throw near side. Caught by McCrady at the 45. Quickly dropped on a good tackle on the outside edge to bring him down by Krogstad as he's able to get there after a 4-yard pickup.
1: You were mentioning the running backs, Joel, and their yardage. You also had the 70-yard return by Helverson on the kickoff as well.
0: That's right. All-purpose, he's had some night. Vandermeer rolling right, stepping away from the rush. He looks, and now he wants to run, taking off down the far side. Oh, my goodness! He is leveled going out of bounds. And now there's some shoves along the Bemidji sideline. That was a crunching hit. More flags come out along the sideline. Totally unnecessary from one of the Storm players coming in from the secondary. An awful hit coming in on Vandermeer, who is heading for the sideline, and rightfully so. The Lumberjack bench sticking up for their quarterback after he was leveled going out of bounds. There's going to be a discussion here among the officials, and they've got some thinking to do now. A terrible hit. Vandermeer going out of bounds, just blasted along the sideline. I did not catch who it was there from the Storm. I think it may have been Pesta, number 6. It was Carter Pesta just flattening Vandermeer as he was going to the boundary out of bounds and knocking him off his feet. Vandermeer is back into the huddle.
1: A
0: huge hit.
1: The second flag that comes in then is likely retaliation from Bemidji. And, it's going to negate what happened. But, boy, you're right. I mean, kind of uncalled for on that, because he was laid out horizontal in hitting the Vandermeer as he's on that far side.
0: And at that point, I mean, you're sticking up for your quarterback in that position after just a terrible hit and along the sideline, no less. A lot for the officials to do here, including determining if Carter Pesta is going to stay in this football game as well. So they've talked it over now, and here come the calls. Personal foul against Sauk Rapids Rice, and now we'll see what else is coming here as well on sportsmanlike conduct against the Storm along the Bemidji sideline. And then another unsportsmanlike, it looks like, has been handed out. Yeah, and they're calling offsetting. The offsetting after the play penalties.
1: Yeah, so three total, one on the play and then two after the play that are offsetting.
7: Both against the Storm.
0: So there it is. It's all sorted out after a dreadful hit along the sideline. Pesta is on the Storm sideline. Scott, did we get that right? Was that 6 for the Storm who delivered that hit?
2: You are correct, gentlemen. That was as dangerous a hit as I've ever seen in football.
0: Terrible.
2: He didn't even hit him on the white. It hit him on the green of the bench.
1: Wow.
0: Absolutely terrible. Pesta is on the sideline. I don't know if he has been kicked out of the game or just removed by his coaching staff. Maybe better to do it that way. Vandermeer to pass on first down. Looking down the far sideline toward the end zone. Another flag is out as it lands incomplete. Trying to find Zellman on the wheel route, but a flag is out. And it looks like it's going to be interference.
1: Well, it might be the receiver stepping out of bounds as well.
0: Well, that is a good point, TJ. We'll check on that on the throw down the sideline as Zellman was running that wheel route. And it is interference. Wow. That is the call. Zellman may have been taken out by the man in coverage there. I'm looking here at the Storm sideline. I'm taking a look. Pesta is back in the game. He is beyond fortunate that he is still in this football game. Gunnar Gansky got kicked out of a game last year for the Jacks at the end of the year for something along those lines. Pesta has been allowed to play on. That is extraordinary. Jacks are down to the 11. First down, up the middle. Garrett Halverson soldiering forward, reaching across the line. Touchdown. Halverson has made his way in. 10 yards officially on the score as Halverson is in for a third time tonight. 2 on offense, 1 on special teams as he rumbles in from 10 yards for the score with 3:19 remaining to get the Jacks back within 2 scores on this crazy night of scoring. as he's able to barrel his way in. Reaver will come on for the extra point as he kicks it from right to left here after another rushing touchdown. 10 yards officially for Garrett Halverson. Jacks need an extra man out there as Tanner Cherney quickly rushes onto the line to get set here. Snap and spot. Lundeen able to get that one down well, and the kick from Reaver is good. 3:19 left. Hold on to your hats. 48-35 Sauk Rapids Rice. If the Jacks, at the very least, can't get back in it, there's a chippy air about this one. We'll see how it finishes on the Lumberjack Radio Network.
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0: 48-35 Sauk Rapids Rice, still picking our way through what we watched there on that last drive. I mean, we'll have to go back to Scott. Actually, he is still in a good spot where you can go to him. Scott, I can't believe Carter Pesta is still in this football game.
2: That's a little shocking, guys. It was a dangerous hit, eh? And he hit him helmet to helmet, too, on top of that.
0: Oh,
2: and pushed
0: word.
2: Him a good 6 feet out of bounds. That was as nasty as you like. And, yeah, it surprises me, too. They missed a hands to the face, too, on that last touchdown run for the Jacks.
0: Here's Reaver, hits that pop-up kick into no man's land. It's bouncing around. Good sliding play to dive on that one by the last man back there, Hardy, as he's on it at the 27 and able to make the recovery more or less there on that kickoff. But right now, TJ, for these teams, especially with the Storm recovering that, we've got to have an air of calm coming here to the end of this game, because I talked about that it was getting chippy even before that hit, but this... These guys need to be brought down a little bit on both sides. And there's Pesta back in the game again. I can't believe he's in this game right now. I just can't believe it. Even his coaches letting him back out there after that is just shocking.
1: It changes the dynamics as well. Like, I've been so impressed with Sauk Rapids Rice and how they've played, you know, in this game, both offensively and defensively, and that really takes away from that effort.
0: It does, because otherwise they have been so impressive with what they've done. Reamer is back in. First down, he runs it around the edge to the left and is wrapped up back at the 28. Jacks have all three timeouts to work with here if they wish. And the clock's going to run here after Reamer gets a yard on that pickup out to the left, and they continue to go back to him on the ground. Two wide to the right, one to the left. In the shotgun is Zimmer on second down. He's going hard count here, letting the clock run, as we're inside 3 minutes left. And again, this game, it just feels like, needs some calm here coming to the end. You want the teams playing hard, especially on the Bemidji side, trailing here late. You want to play hard to the finish, but it's got to be done right for both teams. Second down, Reamer running left again, getting some blocking. Big hit delivered at the 30 as he's dropped after a one-yard gain. And Kyle McMartin will spend one of his timeouts after a short pickup. And a third down and 8 now facing the Storm. There's 2:27 left. I mean, it's got to be quicker than quick for the Jacks here, because they're down two scores, 48-35. But we have just had so much to unpack in this second half. There's just been so much going on in it. Two winless teams, two desperate teams playing with that air of desperation on this homecoming night for the Lumberjacks.
1: Well, it's been 6 touchdowns here in the second half, 3 by each team. Each team also has a punt. Lumberjacks with the difference maker with their fumble on their first possession.
0: You know, the other thing, going back to that hit, we can't see it from this side. There was clear leading and leaning in by Pesta. I mean, the intent was clear of what he was doing. And with a quarterback running to the edge,
1: he was practically horizontal.
0: He was. They're pulling guys off to the sideline here as the Storm break their huddle. Yeah, I mean, we saw it just the way he was leading like that. The intent was clear on what he was going to do there with the quarterback going along the sideline and going out along the edge. Third down and 8 for the Storm. Again, Zimmer out of the gun. He's got Reamer to his left. Pesta in motion on third down from the 30. Snap, flags, and a shove then at the very end there, one of the Jack Schwinghammers shoving one of the Storm linemen down just after the flags were going there. And it is indeed a false start. So Sauk Rapids makes it a little tougher for themselves. Meanwhile, the center, Elliot Itzerda, was the one who was knocked down there by Schwinghammer. And they'll get Mark back 5 yards. And Itzerda's slow rise there to get back up, and allowed both teams a moment to kind of reset. So the Jacks go to the sideline here. So they talk it over. And the Storm, well, play clock is running here. So, and now both teams are getting back to their positions. Third and 13 now for the Storm, back at their own 25. What do they want to do with it here? I would imagine they'll just run it and try to get the Jacks to spend the time out. Pesta in motion. Play clock runs all the way down, and they do run a draw. Reamer up the middle, picks into the pile, and he's up to the 30. Timeout again, taken by Kyle McBarton. One left for Bemidji with 2:20 left after just a little draw there up the middle and a gain of 5. So they'll need to hit quick one way or another. But special teams, TJ, you talked about it. Special teams have been interesting tonight.
1: It has. You know, in Sauk Rapids, to their credit, they've only punted the ball once here tonight. That was on their very first possession all the way back at the beginning of this ballgame.
0: And they'll get ready to seemingly
1: the last possession.
0: Again. Yeah, last possession.
1: So this will be your third punt.
0: But first and last, I mean, when you're bookending it like that and doing the stuff they did in between with only one turnover, and that was on special teams, I mean, that's just how good their offense has been tonight. Crazy numbers. 476 yards, 297 on the ground, 232 coming from Reamer alone.
1: Oh, boy.
0: Berg and Zellman are back deep here. And, again, you would figure the Jacks are going to have the max rush on, which they tried to have last time on Rudolph, the punter. So they try to unsettle the front here and see if they can get something crazy out of this. Here comes the rush, and Rudolph just gets it away. Norgaard put the heat on. Fair catch called for and hauled in by Zellman at the 46-yard line. Did well to haul that in. That's two baseball players back there, though, and they know how to take a ball out of the air. And that was done well. Norgaard, though, got close. Scott, I don't know if you saw him flocking through there as he got the heat on Rudolph, but he was pretty close down there.
2: Guys, I don't know how he didn't touch the ball. I think he was probably in between. Do I just go for it? And he was probably worried about a personal foul, of course, and that would have been a bad time for that.
0: I was thinking the same thing as he came through there. Here comes Vandermeer from the 46, his own. First down, quick drop, scans, fires far side. Berg caught, 45-yard line of the Storm and out of bounds. Well, they can dink and dunk like that and get some chunk yardage out of it to be able to move the sticks and stop the clock. 9 yards to Berg on that out route, his third catch tonight. And that same play that they've run a few other times and run well. Vandermeer's had a tough time throwing it, though. 6 of 16 for 62 yards, although 3 for 3 here in the second half. But the downfield stuff hasn't been there. Zone coverage from the Storm, as you might imagine. Second down and 1. Vandermeer quick throw near side out of the reach of Zellman. And incomplete. Krogstad coming across trying to play the ball and then ran into Zellman in the process as he gets a little pat on the back from Skapansky as he pops up. That's a little better in terms of overall tenor and tone. Third down. Felt like the game needed a little bit of a moment like that.
1: Sauk Rapids only rushing 3, so they're dropping back 8 here. So certainly, you know, playing against the big play.
0: Pistol set, 3 wide to the left, 1 to the right. That's Hack in single coverage. And the back is Halverson on third down. He gets it. He is wrapped up, swarmed at the 48. The Storm had the rush on up the middle. They were ready for exactly that, thinking the Lumberjacks would go on the draw. Fourth down.
1: That was a timing play as well as he comes across on the blitz. Just trying to time it right, and he does exactly through and just screams past the center and blows up the play.
0: This is it. Berg has a different guy on him in coverage here near side of Vandermeer. Sees him. Fourth down. He rolls that way to the left. Scanning. Looking. Now he's rushed. He wants to run. He's wrapped up. He reaches forward, though, and has the first down. He was able to take his tackler, Reamer, with him, and Vandermeer moves the chains when it looked like he was going to be driven back and wouldn't get it. First down to the 44.
1: Joel, he wasn't going to. Carter Creamer, his offensive lineman, gave him a big boost and pushed him back forward and kind of moved the pile.
0: Man, what an effort by Kramer.
1: And then Vandermeer with the awareness to get that arm just diving forward as well, enough for the first down.
0: So the Lumberjacks stay on the move. 1:20 left. They're down two scores, though. Vandermeer drops back from the 44. They got to go quick as he waits, rolling to his right. Now the rush coming. Scanning, rolling back to his left. Looking, pointing, firing over the middle. Berg hauls it in, down to the 29-yard line. Broken play, Sandlot play, and Berg able to pull that one down with two Storm players running into each other in coverage, and one of them down as play will stop at the 28 after a 16-yard pickup with 107 left.
7: Timeout on the field.
0: Vandermeer just improvising, and Berg even more so. Improvising down the field, able to haul that one in.
1: That's harder on the offensive linemen there as well, because they got to make sure that they don't get caught for an illegal block or a hold. And as Vandermeer's kind of directing traffic, moving back and forth, you know, they're all trying to be on the same play there. But nice and clean. Vandermeer gets a nice throw off and leads his receiver.
0: TJ, there is concern here for Sauk Rapids Rice, though. This is Reamer who's down right now. It's Peyton Reamer who has been the two-way stud tonight for the Storm. He's down. He's kind of looking up now as he's kind of looking over for being down on his shoulders. But, yeah, they're working on his right leg right around his ankle area. He kind of puts his hands back on his helmet now.
1: Get a little Charlie horse. He's been working hard, Joel.
0: He's back up, and he wants to walk off on his own here. He's hobbling a little bit as he comes off. Now he's getting a little extra assistance, but that's good to see that he was at least giving it a shot. Especially with what a phenomenal game he has had. It has been an incredible game. Good to see him at least able to have some more of his own power there walking off, as he's going to stand close by one of his coaches and watch on. Down to the 28. Vandermeer on first down. Low snap. Now drops back. Not much on the rush. He fires toward the end zone, high and incomplete, looking for Zellman. And just sailed a little bit there. Good coverage as well. And a shot at it there in the secondary for one of the Storm. I think that might have been Rudolph who's out there now working in the secondary. He's got his jersey kind of rolled up a little bit.
1: I mean, a good spot for it. You throw it up high, try and get your receiver to go up and be able to make a play for it. But, you know, not allowing the defensive back to be able to make a play on it.
0: 58 seconds left, 48-35 Sauk Rapids Rice. Bemidji down to the Storm 28. They need a quick score, and then they need a quick recovery. Vandermeer on second down, rolling to his right as he scans, continues to scan. Another long play, pumping and waiting. Now going back the other way. Hit as he releases. Ball is out. They're playing as if it's a fumble, and the Storm, I think, have recovered at the 42. And they're saying it's a fumble. It looked like his arm was coming forward. It's a fumble. Sauk Rapids Rice recovers, and that is, for all intents and purposes, the game over. Vandermeer took so long to have that play develop, and then he tried to throw as he got hit, and it looked like the arm came forward, but regardless, the play just developed so long there, and they rule it a fumble.
1: Well, the play is designed to be a rollout to the right. Just kind of drag across there and see if you can get one of your receivers into some open space. They had four receivers that were rushing across towards that far sideline at all different levels. And then Vandermeer saw that he wanted to cut back and then allow the receiver some time to get into some open space there. And you're right. It just took way too long for that to be able to develop. Couldn't quite get that pass off in time.
0: It'll just be one kneel down necessary here for Alex Zimmer, and he has done it. And Sauk Rapids Rice, in this battle of winless teams, is going to be the one to get on the board in this 2026 season. A fiery end here in the second half, but a light show on the scoreboard in this one. And nice to see some warm handshakes among some of the players up front here at the end of this one, as the teams now will get ready to line themselves up. For Sauk Rapids Rice, they've got their first win of the season. For the Jacks, the search goes on here on this homecoming Friday. And it is now final. 48-35, the Storm prevail over Bemidji. An offensive explosion from two teams that have struggled to score tonight. We said it might be first to 25. These teams sailed past that tonight, but it was Sauk Rapids that had the big plays and had the consistency on offense.
1: Yeah, I mean, Sauk Rapids was first to 25, but unfortunately Bemidji, you know, as they start to get back into it in that second half, just not enough to be able to overcome the deficit, you know, that was put out. Give credit in that second half. You know, it's plenty of touchdowns on both sides, but the Lumberjacks offensively were able to come back to life, so to speak. And so I'd like to see that, be able to push the ball downfield, you know, get some first downs, being able to grab a touchdown. So I like to see them kind of coming back to it. But, boy, the defense, which really bailed them out last week, Joel, tough week for them. Sauk Rapids really just had their way on the ground and through the air, and just had a really good game here for the Storm coming in here and playing on our homecoming.
0: And they've got a win to celebrate as well. And one of their players also has a birthday to celebrate. Some of the fans in the crowd, they had some signs celebrating the 18th birthday for tight end Owen Gales. So they were celebrating that too. Some of the signage there among the crowd there to celebrate that. They've got plenty to celebrate. For Bemidji, there is still plenty to work on as they head into the battle for the Bell next weekend against Brainerd. They must turn the page and turn it quickly, but they are still searching. We'll come back with postgame and hear from head coach Kyle McMartin coming up. The final, Sauk Rapids Rice 48, Bemidji 35 on the Miller & Associates American Family Insurance scoreboard. 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
0: This is Lumberjack Live postgame back from Chet Anderson Stadium. Bemidji drops this one on homecoming Friday to Sauk Rapids Rice, 48-35. Joel Hoover, TJ Melcher back with you. Scott Williams is down on the field, and Bemidji head coach Kyle McMartin is with him now here in postgame.
2: All right, Kyle, tough one, bud.
13: Yeah, definitely tough for these guys. It's not easy to come out. They did some things really well, like we've been talking about. We had some kids play their hearts out. Seniors all around, last homecoming for them, and it's unfortunate that that's the way it turned out today, but we just didn't do enough to come out with a win.
2: Their run game was, that was just a bear for most of the night.
13: Yeah. I mean, unfortunately, they were able to hit off tackle really consistently. Their halfback, number zero, was a special player. They gave him the ball a lot, and we didn't have an answer for him. We knew what they were doing schematically. We just didn't have people coming downhill the way we needed them to be able to complete the defense the way we wanted it.
2: Did in the game, Phil, previously to that you saw, you know, coming into tonight, but they put those line changes. Like, sometimes it seemed like they were just leaving the offensive line out there, and then six guys were heading to the bench and back and forth, and out comes a Wildcat. Where you felt like you were prepared for that?
13: Yeah, I mean, we tried to stay as simple as possible because we knew that's how they were going to be. My pregame with Joel, we talked about how this old coordinator loves to be able to scheme with people, and we knew that things like this were going to happen. For us, it was just about wrapping up and driving our feet. We had people like in position or really close to it. They were getting 4, 5, 6 yards a pop, and we just didn't stop that part. So you can't win a football game if they're getting 3.5 yards a game or a play.
2: Right, right. How about offensively? There was some success, I thought, with your running game.
13: Yeah. I mean, Woody Halverson did a heck of a job today for us, and couldn't be prouder of that kid. He returned that kickoff, had a touchdown coming off a senior night where he didn't play much, and just came out here with a vengeance today. And then we had option working, and we had an offense that was actually clicking every single time that they had the ball. We were scoring. So those are the things that we wanted to be able to see. It's just kind of our season right now where we have things that we're doing correctly on one side of the ball, and we haven't played a complete game. I mean, we blocked a field goal. We returned a kickoff for a touchdown. We, we punted the ball really well. You know, so it's like 2 out of 3 phases, and you can't win if you don't bring all 3.
2: A big part of, I've coached too,
13: yep,
2: is keeping the team together and focused on the next job at hand, considering it's now 0-4.
13: Yeah, I mean, what I just told the guys right now is we got to find guys that want to know how to play varsity level football, and we need all 11 of them to do it. We have a great group of senior kids, and we have a lot of them. So we're going to try to find the right kids that want to do their assignment, not just be out there on the field, and because that's what we're lacking right now is assignment sharp football. So we're gonna do that next week. We're going to continue to preach doing our jobs first and then doing something special after that.
2: Well, and I'm walking up and down your sidelines, so I'm trying to stay out of the way, of course. I'm back behind you guys, but I've noticed that the positive, there's a lot of positives. There's a lot of energy still. There's good attitudes on this bench.
13: For sure. I think that they want to be able to win. It's not like they don't want to win. It's just a matter of, do they want to win enough to be able to get get the fundamentals down and be able to play assignment sharp for a whole game. And we're going to continue to work on that for our own selves and making sure that we got, if one guy is playing two ways and they're not ready to do that, or we, mentally, then we're putting them in a bad spot, So we're trying to find ways to help these guys win to the best of our ability, and we're going to continue to do that next week. And I don't want to say put this one behind us, but we just got to continue to learn from these things and move on. Yep.
2: Hey, all the best. And we're turning the calendar over October. Go get them, Coach.
13: That's right.
2: Right
13: on,
2: bud. Thank you. Yeah. Guys?
0: All right, Scott, thank you. And thank you very much to Bemidji head coach Kyle McMartin for joining us in postgame. The standout line there, TJ, is we have got to find guys who are ready to play varsity-level football and do their assignments. That is quite a line for this team and for these players to think about going into this week, and for their head coach to give it to us, but more importantly, to give it to them afterward, too.
1: Yeah, and you always appreciate getting real talk like that after a game. And Coach McMartin has certainly been willing to do that. And, this stings. It's a tough game out there. You came in, you kind of got punched in the mouth, by a team that you thought you'd probably match up with pretty well. And it just did not go that way through much of the ball game. And so now you just kind of lick your wounds and try and get back at it and get this behind you and saying, all right, let's start back over and let's play let's do our job individually. Let's win this play and turn it into a football game from there.
0: While we've got him here, let's maybe get a final word or two from Scott before he's heading out for the night to talk about this one. This felt like such a big game tonight, Scott, for a lot of reasons. First and foremost, the fact that these are two winless teams. You feel coming in, especially on your homecoming, there's a chance to get on the board. There's an opportunity to kickstart the season. But I look ahead to next week in the Brainerd game. Bemidji is defending the Bell, and they are going in doing so as a winless team still going into that game. I mean, this group is going to need to find a way to regain and then use momentum to go into that. But it's hard to find that when you're at this point. And I think mentality more than anything was what was coming through there with Coach McMartin's talk with you there at the end.
2: I think so, Joel. And I think it's maybe a good time to be playing Brainerd. That's an attention getter. It sells itself,
1: yeah.
2: Right? A rival, right? And you're playing for a travel trophy and those type of things. And so that's not going to be hard. I'm not kidding when I threw that to Kyle and said, up and down the bench, even middle of the third quarter, they just gave up another touchdown after getting one. And it's just There's some leaders on that bench that say, hey, boys, let's go. And they're loud, and they're trying to pump up the student section. The student section staying right with them. I like the attitude of this team, and if you've got that, you've got a chance, and you've got a hope moving forward to, you're going to put some W's on the board.
0: And that is an encouraging thing. Now it's about trying to channel that into execution, and that's the big thing right now with this football team.
2: Yeah, and there are some moments where you're thinking, okay, a wideout is open down the seam on a hash mark, and that ball just doesn't come out of the hand.
0: Yeah.
2: Like it usually does, and are you pressing a little bit? I don't know. All those things happen when you don't have a W. It doesn't get easier until you seem to get one, and it's just, hey, the beauty of football to some extent, and it's similar to hockey sometimes, it's get mean.
0: Yeah.
2: Grit your teeth and start running downhill.

0: Touchdown. He had a couple of really nice runs. Actually, he fought off a face mask on that play, too.
1: Oh, yeah.
0: and I should mention, too, hey, like, and you notice it from here, and I think, and I just want to give a little bit of grace to Sauk Rapids Rice on that. It was a bad hit. It was a dangerous hit on the other side of the field. Vandermeer seems like he's fine, and he got up, and he's okay. But it's pretty dark. The way this stadium is lit, the visiting team's sideline is much brighter than across the field. And if you're a coach on this side and you see a hit on the far side of the field, I don't know if they saw everything that I saw.
1: Oh, really?
0: Because it was 10 feet away from me.
1: Yeah.
0: Right? I mean, I'll just say that.
1: Yeah.
0: A bad hit. That's, you know, everyone just has to move on from that.
1: Yeah.
0: I think.
2: Pretty shocking, yeah.
0: Yeah.
1: Bemidji, you know, another thing is just kind of digging a hole in the beginning of games. It's kind of happened every single week, and this week was more of the same. We had a great drive coming out, you know, after forcing a three and out on the initial possession for Sauk Rapids. We move all the way down the field, but then we can't convert on fourth down. We turn it over, and then it turns into a 96-yard drive for Sauk Rapids. Bemidji gets the ball back, and then it's a turnover. It's a fumble. Now it's a short field, and then one play, another touchdown for Sauk Rapids. It's like, bam, all of a sudden you're starting the game, and you're just it's an uphill battle right away. That makes it a challenge.
2: Well said, TJ, because what did we cue up at the very start of the broadcast? The start was going to be pretty important, it felt like, for two teams have not started well this year.
1: Mm-hmm.
2: Sauk Rapids Rice goes up 13-0. They win the game 48-35. You can do the math from there. There's a lot that happened from that point on. But you do the math, that's 13.
0: You're right. And you start the second half, you get together defensively, started out okay.
1: Yeah.
0: And then a turnover on your opening drive in the third quarter. It's so hard to come back from it, guys.
1: You're right.
0: Yeah.
2: Scott, great work again.
0: Cheers,
2: on the
0: guys.
2: Sideline for
0: you
2: us.
0: Too.
2: Thank you very much. We'll talk to you in a couple of weeks
0: We'll get a dub down in Brainerd. Let's do that.
1: Let's do it.
2: On to the next.
1: Okay.
2: That is
1: dub.
2: The mood. That is
0: Cheers,
2: the mentality.
0: Guys.
2: And that's what it's got to be. So, yeah, thank you again to Scott for his work down there on the sideline. You know what? We'll keep it here since we are somewhat tight on time. We'll keep it here as we continue on with postgame. Don't forget, after the game is coming up at the top of the hour at 10 o'clock. We'll
1: are
2: be getting
1: guys
2: into
1: cleaning
2: that.
1: The stadium?
2: I wonder. Well, they're coming up here. Yeah, how about
1: look at this?
2: They're
1: picking up garbage.
2: This is very impressive from the Storm players.
1: To interrupt you, Joel, but this is amazing.
2: I'm glad you did. This is a first that we have seen from a visiting team, and that includes coaches. They are into their side of the stands, and they are picking up the stands. This is like the Japanese soccer team during the World Cup and what I saw them do. Well, their fans and what they did, but this is the players. And the players there, they cleaned up the locker room after games and left it spotless. This is immensely impressive
1: from
2: the Sauk Rapids Rice team. Kudos to them. And coming off their first win this season to go and to do this, this is very, very impressive stuff from these guys.
1: Yeah, so in the booth here, the visiting fans are in front of us. And so all the Sauk Rapids Rice players just came through and went through the visiting fans' stands and cleaned up all the garbage, picked up all the garbage.
2: That is terrific. So tip of the cap to Coach Klophockey, who, by the way, is also the activities director at Sauk Rapids Rice, wearing both hats much like Troy Hendricks did back in the day from the AD side. Well done.
1: Yep.
2: Marvelous stuff from the Storm and from their collective team. We talked about some of the individual moments in the game itself there, especially at the end with things getting chippy. But these guys, you know, they join the prayer circle at midfield afterward with the Lumberjacks, and now they come over and do something we've never seen before from a visiting team. So well done to the Storm team.
1: And actually, I saw Carter Pesta at midfield after they were all together with the prayer. Carter Pesta tracked down Vandermeer, and I saw them have a moment and shake hands.
2: Did they?
1: And things as well, so.
2: Well, you'll like to see that, too. In the game itself, I mean, you know this too, TJ, playing sports. I mean, in the game itself, it is very easy for emotions to run, and especially when you're playing high school sports with kids. And I remember being a high schooler myself and going through moments like that where you make a bad decision or you make a bad player in a bad moment, but good to see that afterward. Very good to see that. Thanks for pointing that out as well. So, All right, let's continue here with postgame, and let's get into the rundown here of the final stats for tonight. And they are pretty shocking stats that we have from this one. 476 total yards from the Storm tonight, 297 on the ground, and an incredible night for Peyton.

0: Reamer, 34 carries, 232 yards, and 5 touchdowns on the ground for the senior running back for the Storm. They got a rushing touchdown from the speedy Connor Winkleman as well. That was a 42-yard burst. He also had a 57-yard touchdown reception on one of just 3 passes in the second half from quarterback Alex Zimmer. He was firing them up even when he was coming out on plays that were not designed for him to be in there as the QB. He was 10 of 14, 179 yards, and a score tonight for him as well. Meanwhile, Bemidji's offense only finished with 233 yards tonight and yet still put up 35 points on the board. Field position, special teams, all factors in that. In fact, both of our Papa Murphy's Player of the Game Award winners for tonight are going to be coming from the special teams side of things. We'll get to that in a moment. Vandermeer was 7 of 19 through the air, 78 yards and an interception for him tonight. He also had 2 fumbles in the backfield in the second half, 15 carries for 62 yards and a score tonight for him on the ground. But Garrett Woody Halverson, he was the story tonight for Bemidji, and he is one of our players of the game. 2 rushing touchdowns for him and a kick return for a touchdown as well that we'll get to in the highlights coming up, as he had a really strong night. Logan Fonthep, 4-yard touchdown run for him in the second half, his first since the beginning of last season, of course, with the long injury layoff that he had, but a 4-yard rushing touchdown for him. And again, that kick return for a score, that was a big one from Halverson there in the second half. Jax had 155 yards on the ground in total, but TJ, 4 turnovers tonight. 3 fumbles. Halverson got crunched in the backfield on a handoff in the first half. Vandermeer had the 2 fumbles, trying to handle a rushed play, and then there at the very end, that fumble when they were down big and he was trying to make something happen. Also had the interception late there in the first half. The turnovers happened at inopportune times tonight.
1: Yeah, especially, you know, when the other team's offense, when they're rolling. So they're just putting up points, and if you can't come up with a stop, it turns into steals for the other team. That's exactly what happened with Sauk Rapids here tonight, is they just steal a bunch of possessions. You know, that's where the turnovers get you. And boy, it was an uphill battle for them.
0: Let's get to a couple of highlights quickly, and they both come from the second half, and they'll both come from the same guy. We'll start with what turned into a 70-yard kick return for a touchdown. Another short kickoff from Sauk Rapids Rice in the direction of Garrett Halverson, and he showed why he is out there on special teams too, that the running back can make plays happen even when he's maybe not expecting to field one, but he did, and he turned it into a score.
1: And here in the second half, they've done everything on the
0: ground. Direct snap, Reamer up the middle. He plunges ahead. He breaks the boundary. Touchdown, Sauk Rapids Rice. Jacks are down to the 11. First down, up the middle. Garrett Halverson soldiering forward, reaching across the line. Touchdown. Halverson has made his way in. 10 yards officially on the score as Halverson is in for a third time tonight. 2 on offense, 1 on special teams as he rumbles in from 10 yards for the score with 3:19 remaining to get the Jacks back within 2 scores on this crazy night of scoring. All right, apologies. We were going to get to that highlight eventually here. That was the 3rd touchdown of the night for Halverson all-purpose. That was his 10-yard rushing score that he had a little bit later. Again, apologies. I think we're going to have to get the kickoff return for a touchdown on the highlights online that you can catch later at KBUNSportsRadio.com. Halverson will pick up our 1 player of the game honor tonight. The other will go to the punter, Brody Roscoe, who had a great night with the kicks that he had downfield, including one that led to a misplay and a muff punt for the Storm and ultimately turned into a fumble recovery for the Lumberjacks that got them set up for what became an Owen Vandermeer touchdown run there in the first half. 48-35, the final score tonight from Chet Anderson Stadium, as Bemidji will head back to the road, and they will go on the road to Brainerd. The battle for the bell is here, and Bemidji must quickly regather, regroup, and prepare to try to defend the bell next week. And TJ, you can only go forward. That has to be the mindset for this team. And they've been challenged very directly by their coach. Now it is up to them to rise to the challenge.
1: It sure is. You know, and you got to wonder about confidence, what this does. Boy, you're halfway through the season. And this was a game in which that you thought it might be closer, and it didn't work out that way. And now you got Brainerd. You got to go on the road and try and fend up against them. And so it'd be super interesting to see the way that they come out and play that football game, because if you don't have confidence, it makes things a challenge. And so to get yourself right mentally and prepared will take a lot for this coaching staff to get the team in there next week.
0: Thank you again to Rick Allen for producing and engineering in studio for this presentation of Bemidji Football on the Bun, Sports Radio 104.5, and streaming on the Lumberjack Radio Network channel on YouTube. Coming up tomorrow here on 104.5 and online, Bemidji Boys Soccer is at home to take on Hermantown from the Bemidji Middle School. We'll have coverage beginning at 1:45. For TJ Melcher and Scott Williams, I'm Joel Hoover saying good night from the chat. And indeed, there is only one way from here. It is forward. And the Jacks now have a trophy to defend going into next week as they try to get themselves that elusive first win. Good night, and go Jacks.
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11: 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Meanwhile, the Phillies fall.
12: Mike Grimm, voice of the Gophers, stops by with this week's homegrown hero, Joey Gerlach of Woodbury. Jim Paulson of Strib Varsity will join us. 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But first, what you came for, your Friday night scoreboard. 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Let's bring this down. Let's bring this up. And let's hit the Strib Varsity scoreboard. 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Most of these I will announce are final. There are still a number that are in progress. I will note those when we get to them. All right, we start with a final. Parker's Prairie over Monaga, 56-18. Crookston defeated Cass Lake Bina, 13-6. Pine River Bacchus over Red Lake, 47-6. We've got Rochester Century Big over John Marshall, 57-20. Delano top Big Lake, 42-24. Montemite over Kennedy, 41-14. Breck beat St. Agnes, 14-7. Totino Grace over Columbia Heights, 53-7. Cook County defeated Black Duck. Well, it's listed 48-8. I don't know if that's an official final yet. Cook County does win, though. Grand Rapids over Duluth East, 41-28. East Grand Forks defeated Warroad, 58-21. I've got Elk River over Alexandria in a battle of two top 10 teams. Alexandria wins 39-14. Irondale over Fridley, 31-12. Hastings beat Apple Valley, 42-15. Hill Murray cruises, 49-0 past North St. Paul. We've got Minneapolis Washburn over North, 48-22. Camden beat Roosevelt, 18-13. Frazee over New York Mills, 33-14. Park Center edges Cooper, 27-26. Polk County West over Walker Hackensack, Akeley, 30-6. Minneapolis Southwest over St. Paul Central, 40-7. St. Paul Highland Park beat Johnson, 28-21. Thief River Falls over Roseau, 43-6, the final. Moorhead downs Wyzetta, 41-22. Highlights from that game coming up in just a little bit. I've got Fergus Falls over Zimmerman, 38-14, the final. We've got Jefferson beating Tartan, 20-12. Egan over Lakeville North, 37-13. Two Rivers top Burnsville, 21-14. This one's listed in progress. Holy Angels leading De La Salle, 13-0. A final score coming from that in a little bit. And also we'll hear from Larry Fitzgerald Jr., who the Holy Angels Field was dedicated and named after in a ceremony last week. Adrian Ellsworth over Edgerton, 22-20. Aitken over International Falls, 35-14. Albert Lee topped Worthington. Reverse that. Worthington over Albert Lee, 19-13, the final. Alden Conger, Glenville Emmons, big over Houston. This one not yet finalized, but 70-14 at last check. Centennial and Andover in progress. A touchdown separates them. Centennial leading at last check, 21-14. Red Lake County over Bagley, 36-22. Deer River defeated Barnum, 22-16. I've got SMB knocking off Benilde St. Margaret's, 35-9. We'll have a highlight from that game coming up in a little bit. It's, Painesville over Bold, 36-0. Trying to find some finals here. Nicollet over Cedar Mountain, 38-14. Champlain Park defeated Rogers, 44-13. Clearbrook-Gonvick over Norman County East Doolin-Hitterdal, 34-14. We've got Cromwell Wright shutting out McGregor, 45-0. Springfield takes down Dawson Boyd, 21-10. DGF over Pillager, 48-12. Eden Prairie cruises, 54-7 past St. Michael Albertville. It was Cherry on top of Ely, 30-8. Fairmont over Austin, 46-0. Byron cruises, 77-14 past Faribault. Foley over Little Falls, 27-0. Fauston in front of Stephen Argyle at last check, 26-13. Holy Family Catholic over Glencoe Silver Lake, 49-14. Hawley edges Barnesville, 24-22. Hermantown over Cloquet, 35-6. Heron Lake, Okabena, Fulda, winners over Red Rock Central, 60-19. Border West continues to cruise. They beat Hillcrest Lutheran, 28-6. Marshall over Hutchinson. Highlights from that game coming up in a little bit, 27-13, the final. Jackson County Central over Pipestone, 48-0. Cannon Falls beat Kenan Wanamingo, 43-20. Kimball over St. Cloud Cathedral, 28-3. I've got Goodyear over Lake City, 53-14. Lake Park Audubon topped Otter Tail Central, 31-6. Lanesboro over Grand Meadow, 28-22. We've got Litchfield topping Montevideo, 59-6. Mayor Lutheran over Medelia, 42-6. Martin County West, winners over Lester Prairie, 40-0. I've got Malacca beating St. Cloud Apollo, 35-14. Mineota extends their winning streak to 50 straight. They beat Lakeview, 42-12. Mountain Iron Buell continues to cruise. They beat East Central, 66-7. North Ohm Kellyer over Big Fork, 28-14. Waseca shuts out Norwood Young America, 35-0. Verndale over Ogilvie, 38-0. Pelican Rapids top Park Rapids, 42-24. I've got Piers over Albany, 27-6 in a battle of top 10 teams. Two Harbors over Pine City, 37-0. Zumbrota Mazeppa beat Plainview Elgin Millville, 57-0. Becker over Princeton, 54-7. I've got Rochester Lured over St. Charles, 27-7. North Branch beat Rockridge, 12-6. Shakopee edges Rosemount, 24-20. It was Murray County Central over Russell Tyler Ruthen, 20-8. Sabika beat Mille Lacs, 29-16. Spring Grove over Wabasha Kellogg, 63-6, the final in that one. Chisago Lakes over St. Anthony, 24-21. I've got Detroit Lakes over St. Cloud Tech, 26-20. Moundsview over Stillwater in a close one, 18-13. Tri-City United leading St. Peter, 28-21 at last check. Upsala Swanville over Long Prairie Gray Eagle, 42-0. West Central beat Ashby Brandon Evansville, 12-8, the final. Hills Beaver Creek over Westbrook Walnut Grove, 55-6. It was Orono all over West Tonka, 73-7. White Bear Lake beat Eastridge, 34-21. I've got highlights from that one coming up. Minnesota Valley Lutheran over Windham, 35-0. Forest Lake beat Woodbury, 15-6. Menominwabin over Nevis, 49-6. Northwoods topped Little Fork Big Falls, 14-8. And it was Kitson County Central over Goodridge, Greg Legatsky, 20-14. And that is a check of your early scoreboard here on After the Game. I've got plenty more coming up here in our first segment. And we'll also, just after our first break, which is coming up in a few minutes here, we'll have Ryan Iverson of CCX joining us, plus highlights from, 14 games I think we have highlights from tonight. So stick around for that. Next, we go to Richfield. His name pops up on lists of pro football's top wide receivers of all time. You see it second on the list of most receiving yards and receptions in NFL history. Now, Larry Fitzgerald's name will be celebrated for years to come at the high school field where it all began. Holy Angels held a special halftime dedication ceremony to celebrate the newly named Fitzgerald Field, and Larry was on hand to take it all in. The 2001 grad earned All-State status with the Stars, was a Heisman runner-up while at Pitt, and then went on to 17 years in the NFL. He became a first ballot Hall of Fame inductee this year and is known for his charitable work off the field. He had a message for students in attendance.
13: I'm an old man, 40 years old, but it's gonna happen very, very quickly. So I challenge you guys to nurture the relationship that you guys have with one another. It's going to be some of the best memories you ever have. Right now, high school, honestly, I look back and I see all my teammates and classmates I was there with, and it was truly the best time of my life. I had no bills, had no mortgages, no car notes, no kids that were late for school. Like, literally, all you guys are asked to do is go to class and be good kids. Right? That's the best time of life.
14: He's an alumni that all our guys look up to, and, you know, so many of our football guys coming in, you know, aspire to be just like Larry. And, you know, if somebody from this school can make it, I can maybe too. And, you know, and I think he inspires them, you know, to be football players, but he inspires them to be great at whatever profession, you know, they choose to choose.
12: 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Coming up, Ryan Iverson of CCX will stop by for this for his weekly visit, and we'll have our first run-through of your Sounds of the Game. 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
27: We've been thinking about this for 4 months now. Now, you seniors have been thinking about it for 17 years. Well, it's here now. It's time. If any of you have any doubt in your mind, I don't want you to walk through that door over there. You shouldn't have any doubt in your mind about what you're supposed to do tonight and about how you're supposed to do it. So let's go!

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3: 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Joined weekly by our next guest, Ryan Iverson, and that last bump we just heard, better than dreary old Manhattan, and I only think of you when I hear that because of all the traveling you get to do these days with your kids around the country. What a life.
4: Yeah, it's fun. Last week we were down in West Palm Beach. My daughter, Addie, senior this year, just committed to play Division II basketball at Palm Beach Atlantic. So
3: that's great.
4: Yeah, it's been fun. When you got two kids, we have three, a nine-year-old still, but our top two both getting their school paid for through athletics. We're truly blessed and excited about it.
3: Well, that's good. Good for you. We'll come back to that. I want to get this out of the way right away. Go ahead with your bragging rights.
4: Well, we were texting last week, and we had, what is it, Centennial Champlin Park?
3: Yeah.
4: And I think you were over Centennial. I told you Champlin Park and Moorhead was going to beat Minnetonka, and they. So I do have the bragging rights for this week, and what I'm really looking forward to is that Moorhead Eden Prairie game in a couple of weeks.
3: Oh, that'll be a good one.
4: So that's going to be a good one. I think EP is the real deal this year with their back to that dominant offensive and defensive line. And of course, Moorhead with all that talent. And I don't sleep either on Champlin Park. They are a very good number three seed at the moment.
3: So in full disclosure, now I'm not a gambler. You and I, obviously we're not betting for money. It was just a pick 'em, right? But
4: yep.
3: I went back and looked, and you know, you said Centennial, or you said Champlin Park, so I just naturally picked the other team. I went back and looked. Now, you probably know this, but I get a vote on the rankings every week,
4: yeah.
3: And I completely forgot this. I looked at my week two vote and week three, and now heading into week four, I had Champlin Park number one in Class 6A.
4: Did you really? I did.
3: All along, yeah. And I forgot all about it because I needed that action. I needed the bet from you, and so I should have picked them. But you got it right. So,
4: well, no. It's going to be fun, you know, with Moorhead, just with their skill positions and their ability to throw the football. As you get into, you know, later in October and even into November, any of those outdoor games where weather can become an element. That's, I think, what makes high school football a little bit more level of a playing field is because the elements do come into play up here.
3: Yeah, no doubt. We've seen a lot of weather here. I mean, it was such a gorgeous August. You couldn't have more perfect weather than that. And now since we've been into the sporting season, I've been at a lot of games myself, some football, but mostly soccer and just out and about. Well, you know, we've got the animals in the backyard here, so I got to get out with the horses every day in the mud. And boy, I tell you, it's been a challenging weather September so far.
4: Yeah, and you know, it's like the old serenity prayer, Ryan, where it's control the things you can and
3: the
4: wisdom to know the difference. And weather is those things where we can't control it, and it's the same for the other team. But what you can control is, are you practicing ball security? Do you, you know, two hands on the football, that center quarterback exchange, handoffs, like all those little things that seems just so you get so sick of doing over and over in fall practice and then during the season. But they show up big, and sometimes they're the difference between winning a championship and not.
3: The big subject I wanted to talk to you about this week, it's that time of year, homecoming. Tell me just your thoughts as a high school student and then also as a football player, what homecoming week was like for you.
4: Yeah, it's such an exciting time for these high school seniors, you know, and back when I was in high school, being on the homecoming court and all the activities, all the distractions, that's what Coach Grant would always say, is let's limit our distractions. And during that week, they're just, you can't eliminate them. There are other ones. And so that's where you just as a senior, as a leader, you have to make sure everyone enjoys it. You only get to live that experience one time, enjoy it. But at the same time, I couldn't imagine what that would be like to go to the homecoming dance after a bad loss, right? Especially at home. So it's like, let's take care of business so that you can go and really enjoy the weekend and all the festivities. But I can tell you, it ruins it if you don't bring it and your mind isn't there. So it's kind of that balancing act. These coaches want to make sure that their kids are having a blast and doing all the fun stuff, but let's take care of business first.
3: I never really experienced much in college for homecoming. It just didn't seem like it was as big of a deal. What's your thought on that?
4: Yeah, it's what I always, you know, people that have interviewed me in the past about high school and college, what I'll tell you, like, there's nothing better than college in the fact that you're playing in front of bigger fans and the meaning, you know, to go to maybe the NCAA tournament or those kinds of things. You're representing sometimes a whole state. But when you're in high school and you're playing with these friends that you've played with and you've gone to school with since kindergarten or second grade, and the teachers all know you, they know every person, and the lunch lady's been there forever, and your parents and your friends' parents, it's so much more personal. And hence for me, it was always much more meaningful. You know, when I was at the U my first year playing football and we had homecoming, I mean, there's 60,000 people. I maybe know 300 of them, right? And so it's just not, it's more impersonal. High school is so personal and it matters. And those, I couldn't even tell you who we played when I was a Gopher for homecoming, but I can tell you that we played Bloomington Kennedy, you know, my senior year for homecoming. So you remember it forever.
3: Let's go back to your daughter now on your trip last week. You've been through this before. What's it like the second time around having a kid recruited to go play ball in college?
4: Yeah, the biggest thing and this is for all parents and, you know, if we have players that are listening, coaches even, I think everybody gets so caught up on the level. Like, I have to go Division I or I have to go Division II. Like, the key is to go where you're going to be successful and you're going to be happy. And I always say this, you know, my son Max, who's at North Dakota State, he loves basketball. Basketball is his life. He would work on it, you know, 20 hours in the course of a day, where my daughter doesn't love it like that. You know what I mean? Like, she's enjoyed it. She will practice and work, but she didn't want it to be her job. And so as a parent, it's my job to let her know what Division I looks like and the time commitment and that it is like a full-time job. And so my point in all that is find a place where you're going to be happy. You know, is the school component of it really good? Addie, I mean, tell me how good this sounds, right? Us up here in Minnesota, but, you know, half a mile from the ocean, they do study halls at the beach with their team. Like, you know, and not having to wear a winter jacket and, you know, wipe the snow and ice off your car. Like, those were things that mattered to her. And so we were able to narrow our focus on that. A relationship with the coach and the other players on the team were important to her. And so figure out, make a list of what's most important and then stick to it.
3: Ryan,
4: that's the key.
3: Yeah, very good. Appreciate that. Appreciate you, Ryan. Let's do this again.
4: Always, buddy. Thanks for having me on, and great job as always.
3: Thank you, sir. Ryan Iverson of CCX. He'll be back on the air soon. I think he said his next game is Wayzata Maple Grove. So we'll be sure to, well, we have him on every week, but we'll be sure to get the full game report from that one coming up soon. Speaking of games, let's hear the highlights, your sounds from the neighborhood. We start with number 5, Hutchinson, trailing Marshall by a touchdown, but defense ties it up. Here's Jake Michelson with the call on NSPN.
5: Marcus Schlenner under center. He'll take the snap, turns around, loses the football. It's picked up, and here goes Hutchinson back the other way. Scoop and score for the Tigers, and we are tied.
3: Marshall would retake the lead and stuff Hutch late on fourth and goal, closing minutes, and the visiting Tigers aren't done.
5: Craig Mile takes it over the middle, checks down to Meyer. He's going to blaze ahead and break through for a first down. He'll get past to the 50, 40, 35, 30, 20, 5, touchdown, Samuel Meyer.
3: Marshall wins 27-13 in that one over Hutchinson. Number 7, Leroy Ostrander. Lyle Pacelli scoreless against Kingsland. Two big plays by quarterback Hungerholt gives them the lead early second quarter. Here's Brian Wickman on Strib Varsity.
6: Hungerholt's going to drop back to pass. He's going to roll out to his right. He's going to throw long again. He's got him this time. Lohenberg with the catch. That's going to put him all the way down to the 20-yard line. It's going to be a right up the middle, but Hunger Hole takes it to the outside, and he is going to score a touchdown. That's going to put the Cardinal up 6-0. Nice little end around there.
3: But Kingsland won't go away, driving late and tied at 6 until this.
6: Another little toss for Rears, but he's going to cut it back inside, and they are going to score a touchdown.
3: Kingsland
6: takes the lead 12-6 on that 2-yard touchdown.
3: And they would trade punches back and forth. Kingsland wins this one tonight in 9-player, 28-20, the final score. Number 1, Moorhead at number 5, Wayzata. Spuds already up in the first half. They add to the lead. Here's Jim Childs on WDAY Radio and Spuds TV.
7: Wayzata looks blitz. Mac in motion. And over to the right side. And they're going for Kessler in the corner. And the big man makes a great catch over the defender. And that's a spectacular touchdown of 21 yards.
3: Moorhead winners tonight at number 5, Wayzata, 41-22, the final. Another great matchup here, Class 3A. Number 3, Piers hosting number 5, Albany. Pioneers already up a touchdown. Make it 2. Here's John Tice on NSPN.
8: And going deep. Has someone open, and touchdown! Braden Faust! And a beautiful play. We're going to highlight that one.
3: We're highlighting it indeed, John. Thank you for that. 27-6, the final score. Piers winners over Albany. Number 9, SMB at Benilde St. Margaret's. SMB at BSM. Just a 4-point game in the first half. Freshman phenom quarterback Carter Cupido changes that. Here's J.P. Doherty on NSPN.
9: On a 4th and goal from the 5, Cupido takes a snap, looks to his right, fires end zone, caught, touchdown. The freshman comes up with a big throw on 4th down. Number 0, James Shaw with the catch.
3: 35-0 winners SMB over Benilde St. Margaret's. Cupido, the son of former Gopher quarterback Brian Cupido. 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
10: Keep that last scoring drive going. See what Spring Lake Park can do. A 3rd and 10. Pass complete. And then some. And he breaks away for the touchdown. Look at that. Spring Lake Park.
3: You can hear the kids right by him. I love it. Spring Lake Park wins 35-10, going away over Cambridge Isani. Let's head down to Chatfield, hosting the Triton Cobras, and the visitors take a bite with this play. CCTV with the call.
11: Apple coming up hard into the gap. Throws it up. Oh, touchdown to Koss. He had kind of leaked out on a little bit of a wheel route. We did a good job getting after Thomas, but boy.
12: Good, strong throw.
3: But the hosts really from Chatfield come back, trailing by 6 in the fourth quarter. Here's one from 62 yards out.
11: Back to pass once again.
12: Ooh, wide open.
11: Got him down the seam.
12: Yes.
11: Logan Pearson. Koss in tow, and he's going for the corner.
12: There we go.
11: Touchdown, Gophers. Nice.
3: And Chatfield.
11: Wow.
3: Let me check the final here.
11: 62-yard touchdown.
3: 34-27 the final. Chatfield holds on to win that one. All right, Eastridge at White Bear Lake. Nice pitch and catch by the Bears. Nice call by Mike Peaton on NSPN.
13: Does Stachowiak go to the ground again? Does he go to the air? He will look to pass. Stachowiak has time. Goes downfield. 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Touchdown. 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
3: White Bear Lake wins 34-21 over Eastridge. We've got several more to go, running short on time in this segment. I've got time for one more. 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
9: Jerkovic, the tail, the tandem. Sanchez, play action. He's in trouble, but flips it towards the left side, and a walk-in touchdown for Anderson. 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
3: Close one. Forest Lake wins 15-6 over Woodbury. 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
22: No limits. Welcome to St. Thomas Athletics.
26: So, a little bit about me. I played football in high school and in college. That's true. You know, the most dangerous part of high school football has nothing to do with getting hit. It's forming your plastic mouth guard. The thing doesn't fit your teeth yet. You have to take it out of the wrapper and dip it in the scalding hot boiling water till it gets nice and gooey. And then take it out and bite on it so it forms to your teeth. The whole time it's bubbling, you're going, oh, no. Why didn't I run cross country? I didn't want to feel that pain. I just took a hammer and smashed all the teeth out of my face. I figured that would hurt less than biting this lava magma candle wax from the center of the sun.
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3: And welcome back to After the Game. Ryan Phelps with you here live from 9:30 to 11 every game night. After the Game, a tradition 20 years in the making. Thanks for joining us here. Thanks to Ryan Iverson, who joined us earlier tonight. We're in the middle of highlights. We'll get to the rest of them here in just a minute. We'll also have touchdown trivia in a moment as soon as we're finished with the highlights. And then we'll hit the scoreboard once again before our first 10:15 break here in this hour. So before we go any further, let's bring, I got to bring my highlight sheet back up here again. Pick up where we left off. We just heard Forest Lake and Woodbury. Now let's head to a great scene in South St. Paul, one of the great football stadiums in Minnesota, the Bowl, the Natural Bowl. They hosted Simley tonight, tied at 7 in the first half. This highlight courtesy of Town Square Television.
1: Seberg rolls out to his right, looking to pass again. Feeds it across the middle. Wow. It's caught, and he's got grass in front of him. Touchdown, South St. Paul.
3: A great game there tonight in South St. Paul, back and forth, and the hometown Packers hold on to beat Simley 22-21. To New Prague, as Owatonna was visiting and leading 6-0 on the road, make it 12-0. Here's Zach Bain on NSPN.
2: Fakes the handoff near side, looks like a little bubble screen. Nice block! Beautiful block to set up the score! A beautiful block on the wide receiver bubble screen by Roth. It opens up the lane for Johnson.
3: Owatonna cruises in this one, 41-14, the final score. Park hosting Hopkins in Cottage Grove, building a first-half lead. Here's Patrick Gustafson with the call on NSPN.
4: Got that ball in his hands right away. Now again confusion, and it'll be a handoff to Shakir to walk in for the touchdown. Boy, confusion again on that play.
3: 20-0 at that time, Park leading at home, but a monster comeback by Hopkins, capped off by this, Trey Moore's third touchdown of the night.
4: Takes the handoff to Engram. It's Moore again, inside the 20 to the 15. They won't catch him. Trey Moore is in for the touchdown. No flags.
3: And Hopkins took the lead after the point after, but I'll tell you, Park resilient at home. What a great game. An instant classic as Park wins 36-28. They come back and put the icing on it. Hill Murray hosting North St. Paul, and not a good host. They add to an already big lead in the first half.
5: Maurer takes the snap, hands to Warner, straight up the gut for another Hill Murray touchdown. Sawyer Warner with his first of the game.
3: Grant Bauman with the call on NSPN. Hill Murray with the win, 49-0. And our final highlight, Goodhue at Lake City. Great play, but you can't tell from the highlight. Keep in mind, this is the Lake City radio announcer on the call, so he's not as excited as the Goodhue fans watching this long run.
6: Man in motion to win, and here comes the same power off tackle.
7: And there's Russian, and he makes a nice jump cut, and he is absolutely gone. Inside the 20, inside the 10, and it is a Wildcat touchdown.
3: They would add more. Goodhue wins 53-14, the final in that one. So those are your highlights from 14 games across the state. Thanks to all the announcers calling in or calling those games. We'll hear from them and more announcers tonight in a little while. My favorite segment of the show that's coming up about 15 minutes from right now. And right now we've got some touchdown trivia as Gavin Phelps is coming in here. Hey, thanks for that. Why don't you put that in the freezer, buddy? I'm not going to be able to eat it for a while. He comes in with a blizzard. What a kid. Thanks, buddy. All right, touchdown trivia. I have five questions for you, and they are all football teams, and I give you the team, and you give me the mascot. I give you three options, A, B, and C. Questions now, answers coming up at 10:30 with Jim Paulson. All right, here we go. First one up, Deer River, are they the Bucks, the Hawks, or the Warriors? Deer River up by Lake Winnebogoshish, right up on Highway 2 and 46. All right, New London Spicer out in central Minnesota. New London Spicer, are they the Bobcats, the Wildcats, or the Bearcats? New London Spicer, Bobcats, Wildcats, or Bearcats? Eastridge on the east side of the Twin Cities in Woodbury. Eastridge, are they the Raptors, the Raiders, or the Rough Riders? Eastridge, Raptors, Raiders, or Rough Riders? Thief River Falls, Panthers, Patriots, or Prowlers? What have you got for Thief River Falls? Panthers, Patriots, or Prowlers? And finally, number five, Tracy Milroy Ballatin out in western Minnesota, southwestern Minnesota. Tracy Milroy Ballatin, the Panthers, Patriots, or Prowlers? Same three answers. Panthers, Patriots, or Prowlers? Touchdown trivia answers coming up in about 30 minutes from right now when we invite on Jim Paulson from Strib Varsity. Speaking of Strib Varsity, let's reset our scoreboard. It's time to hit the week four scores once again. This time we're going to go by class. We can sort these scores on the fancy Strib Varsity website. So we're going to start in Class 6A. Here are your finals. Moorhead over Wyzetta, 41-22. Egan beat Lakeville North, 37-13. Forest Lake over Woodbury, 15-6. White Bear Lake defeated Eastridge, 34-21. Moundsview over Stillwater, 18-13. Park Cottage Grove, winners over Hopkins, 36-28. Roseville over Eastview, 28-21. Shakopee beat Rosemount, 24-20. Lakeville South over Farmington, 34-14. And it was Maple Grove all over Edina, 45-6, the final in that one. Let's go to Class 5A. Final scores on a week four Friday night. Rochester Century over John Marshall, 57-21. Park Center beat Robbinsdale Cooper, 27-26. I've got Washburn over Minneapolis North, 48-21, the final there. 48-22, make that. Minneapolis Southwest over St. Paul Central by a score of 40-7. We've got Highland Park over Johnson, 28-21. Hastings beat Apple Valley, 42-15. It was Matamidi over Bloomington Kennedy, 41-14. Elk River over Alexandria in a battle of top 10 teams. Elk River wins 39-14. This one, let's see, Irondale over Fridley, 31-12. Grand Rapids beat Duluth East, 41-28. Jefferson over Tartan, 20-12. Two Rivers beat Burnsville, 21-14. Creighton-Durham Hall, big winners, 62-28 over St. Louis Park. Mankato West over Waconia on the road. Two top teams here, 3-5 and 3 wins. Mankato West, 21-6 winners. Brainerd over Sartell, 35-28. Spring Lake Park over Cambridge Isani, 35-10. Monticello beat St. Francis, 41-10. Mankato East defeated Chaska, 27-20. I've got Owatonna over New Prague, 41-14. Northfield top Rochester Mayo, 18-12. Sauk Rapids Rice defeated Bemidji, 48-35. I've got Armstrong over Buffalo, 19-16. And Chanhassen defeated St. Thomas Academy, 31-24, the final there. Those are your Class 5A scores. Let's go to Class 4A. Give me just one second here. I've got to adjust my page. Again, we get our scores from Strib Varsity. Class 4A, St. Paul Highland Park over Johnson, 28-21. Now, you may hear a few scores twice if one team is in 4A and another in 3A or 3A versus a 2A. It'll list them on both. So my apologies. I'll try to catch myself as I'm doing it. But that was a double up. Highland Park wins. Fergus Falls over Zimmerman, 38-14. Delano over Big Lake, 42-24. Hill Murray top North St. Paul, 49-0. Irondale over Fridley, I mentioned. Totino Grace beat Columbia Heights, 53-7. Orono cruises 73-7 past West Tonka. Grand Rapids defeated Duluth East, 41-28. Tri-City United over St. Peter, 40-29. Stewartville defeated Winona, 43-13. Detroit Lakes over St. Cloud Tech, 26-20. Pequot Lakes defeated Denfeld, 56-27. Becker over Princeton, 54-7. North Branch, winners over Rock Ridge, 12-6. I've got Wilmer over Ricori, 28-7. South St. Paul over Simley. This one did go to overtime. I suspected that when we were listening to that highlight from Town Square TV. It did go to overtime. South St. Paul did get the win, 22-21. I've got New Ulm over Belle Plaine, 14-12. Chisago Lakes beat St. Anthony, 24-21. Byron over Faribault, 77-14. Fairmont defeated Austin, 46-0. Hermantown over Cloquet, 35-6. Foley shut out Little Falls, 27-0. Marshall over Hutchinson, 27-13. Providence Academy hands Cass and Manorville their second straight loss. 13-10, the final. It was SMB over BSM 35-9 and Holy Angels over De La Salle 53-0. Those are your Class 4A scores. Let's go to Class 3A. Minneapolis Camden over Roosevelt 18-13. Washburn over North 48-22, I mentioned. Breck beat St. Agnes 14-6. Thief River Falls over Roseau 43-6. East Grand Forks topped War Road 58-21. Moose Lake Willow River downed Spectrum 27-6. We've got Annandale over Watertown Mare 42-7. Perham beat Staples Motley 48-15. Piers winners over Albany 27-6. We've got Two Harbors over Pine City 37-0. Zumbrota Mazeppa cruises past Plainview Elgin Millville 57-0. Pelican Rapids over Park Rapids 42-24. Pequot Lakes beat Denfeld. I mentioned that one already. La Crescent Hoka over Red Wing 48-27. Rockford winners over Jordan 28-20. Melrose edges Minnewaska 43-41. Royalton over Sauk Center 14-6. Laverne beat Le Sueur Henderson 49-0. Litchfield over Montevideo 59-6. Malacca winners over St. Cloud Apollo 35-14. Esco and Mora in action. Mora gets the win 30-28. New London Spicer over Dassel Colcato 16-14. Howard Lake Waverly Winstead beat Morris Chicale Alberta 28-18. We've got Waseca shutting out Norwood Young America 35-0. Goodyear over Lake City 53-14. DGF beat Pillager 48-12. I've got Holy Family over Glencoe Silver Lake 49-14. And no score from Proctor or Hibbing yet. Waiting on that one. Worthington beat Albert Lee 19-13. St. Croix Lutheran over Concordia Academy 61-27. And it was Pine Island over Winona Cotter Hope Academy 21-14 the final. Those are 3A scores. Let's go down to Class 2A. We've got Parker's Prairie over Monaga 56-18. Crookston beat Cass Lake Bena 13-6. Frazee top New York Mills 33-14. I've got MVL over Wyndham 35-0. St. Clair Loyola top Medford 58-0. Water Village and Morristown over Janesville Waldorf Pemberton 42-30.

0: We've got Rush City over Greenway Nashua Keewatin 30-12. Jackson County Central shuts out Pipestone 48-0. Hawley edges Barnesville 24-22. Cannon Falls over Kenyon Wanamingo 43-20. Kimball winners over St. Cloud Cathedral 28-3. Aitken top International Falls 35-14. Breckenridge over Wadena Deer Creek 35-0. ACGC beat KMS 26-6. Benson over Maple Lake 46-6. Chatfield winners over Triton 34-27. Painesville over Bold 36-0. And Crosby Ironton beat Mesabi East 9-8. Let's go to Class 1A. Final scores here on a Week 4 Friday night. We've got Crookston over Cass Lake Bena. I mentioned that one. We're going to have a few, quite a few doubled up here as a lot of 2A versus 1A tonight. I'll try to sort through them on the fly. Pine River Bacchus beat Red Lake 47-6. Polk County West over Walker Hackensack Akeley 30-6. We've got West Central over Ashby Brandon Evansville 12-8. Frazee over New York Mills 33-14. Manoman Wobbin topped Nevis by a score of 49-6. Upsala Swanville beat Long Prairie Gray Eagle 42-0. Murray County Central over RTR 20-8. Park Christian beat Ada Borup West 42-0. Sleepy Eye United over Tracy Milroy Ballatin 40-28. We've got Southland over St. James 60-7. Mayor Lutheran beat Medelia 42-6. Lake Park Audubon over Otter Tail Central 31-6. Martin County West over Lester Prairie 40-0. Mineota beat Lakeview 42-12. I've got New Richland, Heartland, Ellendale, Geneva over Lewiston Altura 36-0. Mountain Iron Buell beat East Central 66-7. Fillmore Central over United South Central 35-0. We've got Lacaparra Valley over McRae 38-16. Red Lake County beat Bagley 36-22. Deer River over Barnum 22-16. Painesville beat Bold. I mentioned that one already. Let's see. Bram over Chisholm 51-8. Springfield winners over Dawson Boyd 21-10. Canby top Yellow Medicine East 42-24. BBE over Browerville 41-26. And it was Cleveland over GFW 34-8. And finally, let's go down to nine-player football. I've got Cook County over Black Duck, 48-8. Winnemac, top Fertile Beltrami, 58-12. Granada Huntley East Chain Truman over Mountain Lake Area, 41-Donut. Northwoods beat Little Fork Big Falls, 14-8. Kitson County Central over Goodridge Griglagatsky, 20-14. Badger Greenbush Middle River beat Warren Everett Oslo, 44-18. Rothsay, top Underwood, 20-0. Hills Beaver Creek over Westbrook Walnut Grove, 55-6. Hancock over Ortonville, 24-20. We've got Sabika over Mille Lacs, 29-16. Spring Grove over Wabashaw Kellogg, 63-6. Lanesboro beat Grand Meadow, 28-22. North Ohm Kellier over Big Fork, 28-14. Kingsland topped Leroy Ostrander Lyle Pacelli, 28-20 on the road. Verndale over Ogilvy, 38-0. Faustin beat Stephen Argyle Central, 26-21. Border West, winners over Hillcrest Lutheran, 28-6. Heron Lake Okabena Fulda, winners over Red Rock Central, 60-19. Adrian Ellsworth over Edgerton, 22-20. Alden Conger Glenville Emmons, 78-14, winners over Houston. Nicollet top Cedar Mountain, 38-14. Renville County West over Buffalo Lake Hector Stewart, 20-6. Clearbrook Gonvick top Norman County East Ulam Hitterdahl, 34-14. And it was Cromwell Wright over McGregor tonight by a score of 45-0. Those are your Week 4 scores. We will get to them once again. So if you're tuning in late and you missed 6A, 5A, whatever, we'll get to them again. We'll have those for you in just a little bit. Coming up after the break, we'll hear from all of our announcers around the state. My favorite segment of the show, plus Jim Paulson of Strip Varsity, will join us after our 10:30 break. We'll also hear from Mike Grimm, voice of the Gophers, and this week's homegrown hero, and your answers for Touchdown Trivia coming up in less than 15 minutes. 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
6: That's the only thing you're ever going to have forever. 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It's gone after that, and I'll be damned if you're not going to miss it.
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9: And welcome back to After the Game. Ryan Phelps with you here, already feeling the time crunch. 10:24 here on a Friday night, week 4 in Minnesota high school football. Time to hit those announcers. 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
10: White Bear Lake 3-0 for the first time in nearly 20 years. Their opponent this week, longtime rival Eastridge. It was the Raptors who scored first. Early in the second, Ethan LeBoy scampers down the right side from 42 yards out, but White Bear Lake would answer. 26 seconds left in the second, score tied at 7. White Bear Lake goes 59 yards in three plays, including a 30-yard touchdown pass from Wyatt Stachowiak to R.J. Stuckey. But it was the Brian White III show. 4 rushing touchdowns, including 3 in the second half. His biggest, a 38-yard run up the middle, midway through the fourth. White Bear Lake outruns Eastridge for a 34-21 win as they go to 4-0. From White Bear Lake, this is Mike Beaton for After the Game.
9: All right, thank you very much, Mike. Let's head up north. Well, I guess he was down here. Moorhead at Wayzata. Jim Childs from WDAY.
11: From Wayzata High School, the number one Moorhead Spuds take on number 5 Wayzata Trojans. And the Spuds only had possession of the ball in the first half for 2 minutes and 5 seconds, but they end up taking the lead 13-7 into halftime. They get the ball back on the first drive of the second half and score on a 20-yard pass to Drew Kessel. The Trojans answer. The Spuds take back the lead 27-14 when the Spuds hit Zach Walker again on a 25-yard touchdown pass. They go up 33-14. They trade up 2 more touchdowns in the fourth quarter. The final score 41-22. The Spuds continue to be undefeated 4-0. Wayzata falls to 3-1. For After the Game, this is Jim Childs from WDAY Radio.
9: All right, thank you very much, Jim. Devin Kruger, take it away.
12: On Cash 95.9, this is Devin Kruger, where Pillager traveled to Glendon to take on the number 2 ranked team in AAA, the Dilworth Glendon Felton Rebels. Key running back Jace Baumgartner, the real deal for DGF, broke off a 63-yard touchdown run on the game's opening drive to set the tone as the Rebels scored on their first 5 possessions on their way to a 42-6 halftime lead. The Pillager Huskies keyed on a David Schmidt to Thomas Nigler long touchdown for their lone highlight in the first half, but it was big play after big play for the Rebels, who went on to a 48-12 victory. Baumgartner finished with 160 yards and 2 rushing touchdowns. Senior quarterback Luke Kruger hooked up with Camden Lichtenberg on 2 long touchdown throws as DGF piled nearly 500 yards of offense with 303 on the ground. David Schmidt finished with 99 passing yards and the touchdown, and Nigler pulled in 5 completions for almost 100 yards and a score for the Pillager Huskies. DGF starts the year with 4 convincing victories. They are 4-0 on the year. Pillager falls to 2-2. For Cash 95.9 Radio, I am Devin Kruger for the Minnesota News Network and After the Game.
9: All right, thank you very much, Devin. Appreciate all of your hard work as usual. All right, let's go to John Tice.
8: Tonight's battle of the undefeated in Pierce did not disappoint. The Pierce Pioneers took down the Albany Huskies 27-6 in a classic Friday night clash. Pierce struck first when Bo Watala broke loose for a 65-yard catch and run, sparking a fast 13-0 lead. Albany answered back off a forced fumble, with Judah Allen punching it in from short range to cut the deficit to 13-6. From there, it was all Pioneers. Preston Sayre controlled the offense with over 200 total yards at quarterback, while Braden Faust stole the show with three touchdowns, capping it off with a 27-yard dagger in the fourth. Pierce stays perfect at 4-0, while Albany drops their first of the year at 3-1. Both squads will be right back at it next week.
9: All right, thank you very much. That's John Tice checking in from NSPN. We have time for one more, I think. JP Doherty, let's hear your report from Benilde St. Margaret's.
13: In football action here on Friday night, it was the SMB Wolfpack who came out on top over the Benilde St. Margaret's Red Knights by a final score of 35-9, as they got a little bit of revenge for the section semifinal defeat last year, as Carter Cupido tossed three touchdown passes, as well as getting a couple of scores on the ground, one from Ramir Lahr and one from Miles Coates-Cush, as the Wolfpack romped to victory. Miles Woods did throw one touchdown pass for Benilde to McAllister Lang, a nice 30-yard strike. But it certainly was not enough, as the Wolfpack romped to victory by a final score of 35-9. This is JP Doherty for After the Game.
9: All right, thank you very much, JP. Short on time in this segment. Back with more in just a few minutes with Jim Poulsen of the Star Tribune.
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21: What's wrong with y'all? Y'all play like some little girls. Y'all like y'all never played football before. These guys are nothing. Please, just like we do. They sweat just like we do. They went through 2 days. We went through 2 days in 110 degree heat. I want you to hit everything to move. If the ref gets in your way, you hit him. But they're cheating us too. They're against us too. This is our team. This is us. Let's go right now. Let's get it off now. Let's go.
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9: Back here on After the Game, Ryan Phelps with you live every game night from 9:30 to 11. Week 4, we're at the midway point of the regular season and joined now by our good friend from Strip Varsity, StarTribune.com, and the actual hard copy, my favorite, of the newspaper, Star Tribune. Jim Paulson joins us. Hello, Jim.
23: Hi, Ryan. How are you?
9: Doing great. How about yourself?
23: I'm doing well. Got home a little early tonight, so I'm just anticipating your call.
9: Very good. And where were you at tonight?
23: I was at Elk River to watch Elk River hosting Alexandria.
9: Good matchup in 5A.
23: It was pretty good for the first half. I mean, Alexandria was playing a little bit of sleight of hand and a little bit of trickery, and they were leading 14-8 at halftime. But Elk River came out in the second half and went on a 31-0 run and ended up winning 39-14, doing just what I expect Elk River to do, just running the ball down Alexandria's throat in the entire second half.
9: Talking with Matt Funk at Creighton Durham Hall in preparations of and kind of reflecting back on playing Elk River. I think it was last year in the state semi, mm-hmm. state quarters, whatever it was, and just how tough they are to defend.
23: They really are tough to defend. They run that power T offense. And while for a long time there was a lot of talk about it being a sleight of hand kind of offense and a lot of faking, but what it really is very exacting on how they ask the offensive linemen to move and where they ask it, the running backs, which line up in a three wide set behind the quarterback, and how to, where they go. So there's a lot of motion here and guys, taking a 6-inch step there, and the exacting nature of that offense. And all they need is a seam. They're not looking to overpower anybody. They just need a seam, and they're gone once they get that seam.
9: I had a chance to meet up with Will Wackman from Spring Lake Park this week. We're going to be streaming their games on NSPN starting this week. Well, starting tonight. Against Cambridge
23: that's
9: Isani.
23: Great. Will's a fantastic guy.
9: He is.
23: I like Will a lot.
9: Yep, Moundsview alum and been at Spring Lake Park forever. I bring that up just to paint the scene of the Spring Lake Park Stadium. I reminisced a little bit about South St. Paul earlier tonight as well. Talk about just your, and you don't have to name them specifically, but just that feeling on a Friday night walking into a great stadium.
23: Like I've said before, that there's nothing better to me than Friday night high school football. It's a community event. It's fantastic. I live for high school football on Friday nights. And there's a lot of great stadiums out there. Some that aren't quite so great and gonna cookie cutter. But you talked about South St. Paul, which has always been one of my favorites.
9: Yeah.
23: And Spring Lake Park is as well, because it's kind of tucked in behind the
9: and the
23: school there. And it's almost built right into the school. And you've got some other stadiums that work the same way. Farmington, their new football field is a lot the same way.
9: Awesome.
23: So there's a lot of good high school football stadiums out there, and it's an ode to good high school football when you have a good stadium.
9: Yeah, we were coming off of a few weeks ago now, but of the state amateur baseball tournament and those just gorgeous baseball stadiums and parks that we have all across the state. We're so fortunate. And the football stadiums as well. We mentioned a few of the larger schools, some of the small town favorites.
23: I really haven't been to that many small towns. I mean, they tend to be a lot of the same type of venues. One thing I like about small town stadiums is when they've made the stadium fit into the footprint that they have.
9: Yeah.
23: They didn't create it. They've taken it and maybe it's half baseball field at some point, or when I went to high school in Long Prairie, there's part of the baseball field and a lot of the football field was the outfield, and it just got that was the field, and so you have a lot of those type of know, small town stadiums that have that same feel where they're fitting it into the available space. And it's just kind of what you like about high school football. It's not fancy, but it's what you expect.
9: Who do you have coming up next?
23: You know, I really haven't had a chance to look at it yet this week.
9: Okay.
23: I haven't had a chance to look at which games I'm going to be at this week. I really liked seeing Elk River tonight again. They have a running back linebacker named Carson Kleffman, who's a name you probably are familiar with.
9: Sure.
23: He was fantastic tonight, scored a long touchdown run on the opening drive of the game and the opening drive of the second half to help Elk River, who was down 14-8 at halftime, come back and win the game 39-14. Carson Kleffman is maybe one of the most underrated football players we have in the state. He's a terrific linebacker. He's very close to the Elk River team record for touchdowns and tackles. I mean, this guy can do it all. The only problem is that he's not overly big. He's about 5'11", you know, about 175 pounds. And so he doesn't get a lot of looks from colleges. And Elk River coach Steve Hamilton was lamenting that. He said, this is a great football player. He just doesn't get the looks that he deserves. And I have to agree with him. Carson Kleffman just made that team, put the team on his back tonight when they needed it. And that's where Elk River took it from there.
9: Last thing for you, Jim Paulson from Strib Varsity. Touchdown trivia. Here are your five schools. Deer River.
23: Okay.
9: Deer River. The Bucks, the Hawks, or the Warriors?
23: I don't know, but I'll say the Warriors.
9: Warriors is correct. You're 6-for-6 now. You're perfect on the year. All right. New London Spicer. Bobcats, Wildcats, or Bearcats?
23: Wildcats.
9: That's the Wildcats indeed. Eastridge, Raptors, Raiders, or Rough Riders?
23: Eastridge is the Raptors.
9: Eastridge Raptors. Thief River Falls, Panthers, Patriots, or Prowlers?
23: Oh, that's one of my favorites, the Prowlers. I just love the name of the Prowlers. It fits the name Thief River Falls so
9: well. I love it. All right, and last one. You were perfect last week. Can he do it again? Tracy Milroy Ballatin, Southwestern Minnesota. TMB, Panthers, Patriots, or Prowlers?
23: I'm going to go Panthers.
9: Panthers it is. I tell you, are you cheating? Are you cheating there, Joe? 5-for-5. Jim Paulson, Strib Varsity. Thank you very much. Let's do this again next week.
23: Let's do that. Nice talking to you, Ryan.
9: All right, take care. Thank you. Jim Paulson, a weekly guest here on After the Game. Well, he nails a touchdown trivia again. I love it. All right. Let's get back to our reporters and announcers here on After the Game. We were with, let me see, I got to pull up my phone here. Let's go. We're J.P. Doherty last. Let's go to Steve Thompson, Centennial and Andover. Steve, take it away.
1: Homecoming at Andover tonight, but the visiting Centennial Cougars grabbed a 7-0 lead. And when Aka ran it in from 3 yards out on their opening drive, point after was good, 7-0 Cougars. Centennial would add another touchdown. Quarterback Jack Wistie ran it in from 2 yards out, point after was good, 14-0 Cougars after one. Andover would get back in the game with a touchdown drive. They went 80 yards, capped off by a short 4-yard touchdown run by Lucas Raisler. Point after was good, 14-7 at the half. On to the third, Andover would take their opening drive 80 yards again and get a beautiful touchdown pass from Jackson Kirchner to Michael Fields from 21 yards out. Point after was good. We were tied at 14. Still in the third, Centennial would get the lead back. They would go 45 yards. Quarterback Jack Wistie, his second touchdown run of the game, this time from 5 yards out. Point after was good, 21-14 Centennial. No points in the fourth. Cougars win it 21-14. Centennial now 3-1. Andover falls to 1-3. I'm Steve Thompson for After the Game.
9: All right. Always a pleasure, Steve. Appreciate that. Sounds like he's still in the thick of it there with Andover and Centennial. Jake Michelson of NSPN checks in.
3: In a homecoming battle of the Tigers as Hutchinson hosts Marshall, Marshall defense takes center stage as they force 4 turnovers, including a fumble on the 1-yard line late in the fourth quarter, an interception from 6'8 corner Jaden Meister, and a 35-yard pick six from Ethan Weedman to back Cannon Craig Miles' 2 rushing touchdowns and 79-yard bomb to Samuel Meyer. For Hutchinson, they scored on a 65-yard house call for Lex Osley, his ninth rushing touchdown of the season, and a 35-yard scoop and score for a defensive touchdown for Hutchinson. Marshall hands Hutchinson their first loss of the season as they improved to 3-1 on the year. For NSPN.TV, Jake Michelson on After the Game.
9: Thanks, Jake. Let's go to Hans Bristol.
2: Final score from Pony Stadium in Stillwater. Stillwater 13, Mounds View 18. 18 second half points from the Mounds View Mustangs come away with a big win on the road here tonight in Stillwater. The quarterback, Tanner Jude, the star of the show in the second half. Two touchdowns in the air, a 20-yard rushing touchdown himself, and down 10 points at halftime. The Mustangs make the comeback in the second half to knock off the Ponies. Mustangs defense comes up with the stop on the final play. The first time Mounds View has beaten Stillwater since the 2018 season. I'm Hans Bristol from Stillwater.
9: All right, thank you very much, Hans. Let's see, we've got a few more to get to here tonight. Let's start with Zach Bain, who was down calling the Owatonna at New Prague game. Zach Bain from NSPN.
4: Final tonight from Trojan Field in New Prague. Owatonna 41, New Prague 14. Cooper Roth opened up the scoring for Owatonna. 53-yard touchdown catch and run for him. Nolan Johnson had two TD receptions of his own, one from 37 and one from 11. Not to mention the really tough smash-mouth ground game for the Owatonna Huskies. Fullback Zach Rossner, a great first name and a great touchdown run. He had that from 5 yards out. And then the bell cow for Owatonna's offense, senior Kate Hollipeter, had a 2-yard touchdown run of his own. Lucas Ginsky finished off the scoring with a touchdown from 74 yards out on the catch and run. For New Prague, starting quarterback Spencer Bond, two touchdown rushes, one from 63 and one from 81, both of them set up by fumble recoveries. Owatonna 41-14 over New Prague. The Huskies move up to 3-1. They play Rochester John Marshall at home next week. New Prague drops to 1-3. They're on the road against Northfield. And one little nugget for you, Ryan. I've never seen this before. Two brothers throwing touchdown passes in a game. Starting quarterback for Owatonna, nice. Aiden Tackman. Three touchdown throws for him. And the backup is his brother, Eric, who had a 74-yard touchdown throw himself. So two brothers throwing touchdown passes in one game. For NSPN, I'm Zach Bain for After the Game.
9: Awesome. Good stuff, Zach. Appreciate that. Let's go to Kendall Kubosh.
5: Kendall Kubosh here for After the Game.
9: We lost you, Kendall. What happened there? He froze up. We'll come back to Kendall. All right, Kendall, we'll come back to you. Let's go to Joel Hoover.
6: Two winless teams battled tonight at Chet Anderson Stadium in Bemidji's homecoming, but it was visiting Sauk Rapids Rice that prevailed in a high-scoring 48-35 game. The Storm got out to a 13-0 lead at the end of the first quarter, and that would prove to be the difference. So, too, was the performance of Peyton Reamer, as the senior running back rushed 34 times for 232 yards and 5 touchdowns on the evening, spoiling what was an excellent game for Bemidji senior running back Garrett Halverson, as he was able to pick up 3 all-purpose touchdowns, 2 rushing, and a 70-yard kick return for a score, even though he was one of the up men on the Jacks receiving side. But Bemidji ultimately turned the ball over 4 times on the night, and Sauk Rapids Rice's offense was able to click in gear, scoring on drive after drive through the second and third quarters to be able to build their lead out. For the Minnesota News Network, I'm KBUN Sports Radio's Joel Hoover on After the Game.
9: Thanks, Joel. Good to hear from you. Let's go to who we've got next here. Hang on 1 second. Steve Linsmeyer with the call.
24: A defensive slugfest tonight at TCO as Forest Lake defeated Woodbury by a final of 15-6. The Rangers went right down on the opening drive, took an 8-0 lead. It was 3rd and goal from the 5. Alex Sanchez found Abraham Anderson for a 5-yard touchdown pass, and they added the 2-point conversion to make it 8-0. And then for most of the game, it was a defensive battle back and forth, all sorts of turnovers on downs. neither offense could get anything going until late in the third quarter. Woodbury put together a drive, a big pass play down the middle to Rakowski, set up first and goal at the five. Couple plays later, Woodbury was into the end zone, and their two-point conversion run fell just short, inches short of the goal line, and it stayed 8-6 Forest Lake. Forest Lake had the ball trying to put the game away late in the fourth quarter. On fourth and long, they ran a draw play to just run some time off the clock, but Mac Jerkovich broke it outside and scored in the final minutes, and Forest Lake with a 15-6 victory over Woodbury. For After the Game, I'm Steve Linsmeyer.
9: Thank you very much, Steve. Appreciate that. Now let's try Kendall Kubosh once again.
5: Kendall Kubosh here for After the Game. Armstrong Falcons came to Buffalo tonight for a homecoming and ruined the homecoming for the Buffalo Bison by a final score of 19-16. Only scoring in the first quarter, started out with a safety on a high snap with Armstrong giving up that. The Bison had a 2-0 lead. And later on, at the end of that first quarter, the Bison scored on a four-yard touchdown run by Wignes. Point after was good, and that made it a strange score of 9-0 after the first quarter. No scoring at all in the second quarter, as it was punt, punt, turnover on downs, punt, punt, and end of the quarter. In the third quarter, the first player to score there was Armstrong, as they made it a 9-6 game. The kick was no good, and that was on a Kyson Winja point there to make it 9-6. Buffalo had to punt a little bit later on. It was Ornja again with the kick and with the touchdown, and the kick was good. That made it 13-9 now with Armstrong and the lead. In the fourth,
9: and Kendall got cut off again. It looks like the tape is bad there, Kendall. Apologies for that, but I appreciate you calling in. And Armstrong winners tonight over Buffalo. I think this is our last one. Patrick Gustafson from NSPN.
7: Homecoming night in Cottage Grove, and it was a good one. Park led 21-0 after one. Their first lead of the season. Hopkins tightened it to 27-14 at the half, then scored two third-quarter touchdowns and took a 28-27 lead, but the drama was just getting started. Park drives to the one-yard line. They're intercepted in the end zone. But then Hopkins was sacked in the end zone for a go-ahead safety. Park led 29-28, added a touchdown, and then tackled Hopkins quarterback Trey Moore 3 yards short of the end zone to preserve their first win of the season. 36-28, the final. For NSPN, I'm Pat Gustafson on After the Game.
9: Good stuff, Pat. Thank you very much. Appreciate that. And I think that's it. I think that's all I've got, gentlemen. I appreciate it. My favorite part of the show, it's awesome. You guys, what you guys do, traveling the state, getting out there, you're in the grind, and I appreciate every bit of it. All right. We have time for one more run-through of your Week 4 high school football Friday night scoreboard. We start in Class 6A. Moorhead over Wayzata, 41-22. Egan beat Lakeville North, 37-13. White Bear Lake over Eastridge, 34-21. Forest Lake top Woodbury, 15-6. I've got Moundsview over Stillwater, 18-13. Park beat Hopkins, as we just heard, 36-28. Shakopee over Rosemount, 24-20. Roseville topped Eastview, 28-21. Maple Grove over Edina, 45-6. Lakeville South over Farmington, 34-14. Minnetonka, winners over Prior Lake, 21-10. Anoka blanked Osseo, 55-rip. Centennial over Andover, 21-14. Eden Prairie Cruises, 54-7, past St. Michael Albertville. It was Blaine over Coon Rapids, 52-13. And Champlain Park downs Rogers, 44-13. Class 5A scores on a Week 4 Friday night. Rochester Century over John Marshall, 57-21. Park edges Cooper, Park Center, that is, 27-26. Minneapolis Southwest over St. Paul Central, 40-7. I've got Minneapolis Washburn over North, 48-22. St. Paul Highland Park beat Johnson, 28-21. Hastings over Apple Valley, 42-15. Elk River over Alexandria, 39-14. Monomedi beat Bloomington Kennedy, 41-14. Irondale over Fridley, 31-12. Grand Rapids beat Duluth East, 41-28. It was Two Rivers over Burnsville, 21-14. Bloomington Jefferson over Tartan, 20-12. Mankato West in a top 10 matchup over Waconia, 21-6. Crean-Durham Hall over St. Louis Park, 62-28. Spring Lake Park over Cambridge Isani, 35-10. Brainerd over Sartell, 35-28. Mankato East Beach Haskett, 27-20. Monticello over St. Francis, 41-10. Northfield over Rochester Mayo, 18-12. Owatonna beat New Prague, 41-14. I've got Sauk Rapids Rice over Bemidji, 48-35. Robbinsdale Armstrong tops Buffalo 19-16 and Chanhassen over St. Thomas Academy 31-24. Class 4A scores, week 4. We've got Fergus Falls over Zimmerman 38-14. Delano beat Big Lake 42-24. Hill Murray over North St. Paul 49-0. Totino Grace topped Columbia Heights 53-7. Orono all over West Tonka 73-7. Grand Rapids beat Duluth East 41-28. Tri-City United over St. Peter 40-29. Stuartville winners over Winona 43-13. Detroit Lakes over St. Cloud Tech 26-20. Pequot Lakes beat Denfeld by a score of 59-27. Becker over Princeton 54-7. North Branch beat Rock Ridge 12-6. South St. Paul in overtime took care of Simley 22-21. Wilmer on the road, winners at Ricori 28-7. Chisago Lakes over St. Anthony 24-21. New Ulm beat Belle Plaine 14-12. Fairmont over Austin 46-0. Byron beat Faribault 77-14. Foley shuts out Little Falls 27-0. Hermantown over Cloquet 35-6. Providence Academy beat Cass and Manorville 13-10. Marshall over Hutchinson 27-13. Holy Angels winners over De La Salle 53-0. And it was SMB over BSM 35-9. Let's go to Class 3A. Minneapolis Camden over Roosevelt 18-13. Washburn beat North 48-22. Breck over St. Agnes 14-6. Roseau and Thief River Falls in action. Thief wins 43-6. East Grand Forks over War Road 58-21. Moose Lake Willow River over Spectrum 27-6. Annandale top Watertown Mayor 42-7. We've got Perham over Staples Motley 48-15. Piers beat Albany 27-6. Two Harbors over Pine City, 37-0. Zumbrota Mazeppa over Plainview, Elgin Millville, 57-0. Pequot Lakes over Denfeld, 56-27. Pelican Rapids over Park Rapids, 42-24. Rockford beat Jordan, 28-20. La Crescent Hoka over Red Wing by a score of 48-27. I've got Royalton over Sauk Center, 14-6. Melrose beat Minnewaska in a shootout, 43-41. Litchfield over Montevideo, 59-6. Laverne blanked Le Sueur Henderson, 49-0. Malacca over St. Cloud Apollo, 35-14. Mora topped Esco, 30-28. New London Spicer over Dassel Cocado, 16-14. Howard Lake Waverly Wednesday over Morris Chicago Alberta, 28-18, the final. New Ulm over Belle Plaine, 14-12. Waseca beat Norwood Young America, 35-0. Goodyew over Lake City, 53-14. DGF top Pillager, 48-12. Little Falls over Foley, 27-0. I've got Holy Family over GSL, 49-14. Worthington beat Albert Lee, 19-13. Pine Island over Winona Cotter Hope, 21-14. And St. Croix Lutheran top Concordia Academy, 61-27. Let's go to Class 2A as we're running a little bit short on time here on After the Game. We've got Monaga over Parker's Prairie. No, other way around. Sorry. Parker's Prairie wins 56-18. Crookston over Cass Lake Bina 13-6. We've got... Oh, let me refresh here. I'm sorry. There we go. Crookston wins. Frazee over New York Mills 33-14, the final score. I've got Minnesota Valley Lutheran defeating Wyndham tonight by a score of 35-0. St. Clair Loyola over Medford 58-0. Moose Lake Willow River winners tonight on the road at Spectrum 27-6. We've got Waterville Legion Morristown over Janesville Waldorf Pemberton 42-32. Perham winners over Staples Motley 48-15. Rushford Peterson beat Randall 56-14. Rochester Lourdes top St. Charles 27-7. Royalton winners over Sauk Center 14-6. Lake Krista Welcome Memorial over Sibley East 42-0. Blooming Prairie Hayfield over Maple River 18-7. Osakis beat Hollingford 12-7. Goodyew over Lake City 53-14. Cherry beat Ely 30-8. I've got Rush City over GNK 30-22. Redwood Valley beat Eden Valley Watkins 47-12. Hawley top Barnesville 24-22. Jackson County Central over Pipestone 48-0. Kimball top St. Cloud Cathedral 28-3. Cannon Falls over Canyon Wanamingo 43-20. Breckenridge over Wadena Deer Creek 35-0. Aitken over International Falls 35-14. ACGC beat KMS 26-6. I've got Benson over Maple Lake 46-6. Chatfield top Triton 34-27. Painesville over Bold 36-0. And it was Crosby Ironton over Mesabi East by a score of 9-8. I know we're going to run out of time. I apologize for that, but we'll keep going. Class 1A Pine River Bacchus over Red Lake 47-6. The final in that one. I think we're going to run short on time here. Polk County West over Walker Hackensack, Akeley 30-6. Frazee over New York Mills 33-14. West Central beat Ashby Brandon Evansville by a score of 12-8. And boy, I think that's just about all the time we have here. Park Christian over Ada Borup West 42-0. Murray County Central beat Russell Tyler Ruthen by a score of 20-8. Upsala Swanville over Long Prairie Gray Eagle 42-0, the final. 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I'm Ryan Phelps. Good night, and so long from the Minnesota Sports Studios. 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I know the sun's still shining when I close my eyes. 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
1: 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Chris Burnett with you here on SportsCenter All Night to the West Coast for some late night ACC college football action. Clemson visiting Cal, just the second all-time meeting between the programs. Cal defeated Clemson 37-13 in the 1992 Citrus Bowl. This one might be bigger for Clemson, though. Tigers just haven't looked like themselves in a while. Clemson is averaging 298 yards per game this season, 128th out of 138 FBS programs, worst in the ACC, and we'll pick this one up in the second quarter.
2: Low man wins. It's a battle of wills right here. Punch set, Reynolds, shotgun, direct snap, Davis and Walmart. Time, look at end zone, got there, touchdown. Clemson takes a 9-7 lead at the 5:37 mark of the second on a long drive put together by Clemson. So on to punt it away. Davies and a catch made by Wesco coming up and makes a tack. Comes across the 50, got the 40, got the 30, got the 20, got the 10, got the 6. A touchdown return by Wesco. He came flying up the field, Tim. Caught that and off to the races he went.
1: Clemson Tigers Sports Network, and Clemson holds on for the win 24-10. 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Cardinals, Brewers. Brewers have a team record 100 wins this season, the most by an NL Central team since 2016. St. Louis, out of it this year. Maybe next year. Jumping all the way to the eighth.
3: The 1-1 pitch. And Bryce, a ground ball left side. That's going to find its way into left field. Churio's in. Streaking around third is Hamilton. He will score. The Brewers break the tie. It is 6-4 Milwaukee here in the eighth.
1: 620 WTMJ, and the Brewers would win it 8-4, the 101st win this season. That's the most in baseball as they hold the number one seed in the postseason. Cubs, Red Sox said, hey, let's play two today. So game one of a doubleheader for these two. The Red Sox clinched a playoff spot for the second consecutive season on Sunday, hoping to clinch the five seed here. They need a win in one of the doubleheaders and some help. The Cubs clinched postseason berth with the win over the Marlins on Thursday. So bottom of the seventh, score tied 3-3.
4: 0-1 to Wong. Pitch is swung and ripped into left field. Base hit, and the Red Sox go ahead. That's why you don't bunt. Connor drives him home. Roman touches the plate. It's a double for Wong, and it's 4-3 Red Sox.
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1: 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That was enough to finish it off. Red Sox indeed get the win 4-3, and they do clinch the number five seed in the American League and a date with the Yankees in a best-of-three wildcard series beginning Tuesday. That's consecutive postseason meetings against New York for just the second time in series history. Game two, the fun continued. The runs did not. Scoreless in the bottom of the eighth.
4: Pitch. Swinging a high drive in a deep left field. It's carrying back at the warning track. Hits at the wall. It's off the green. The Red Sox are going to take the lead. Tyler Falefa scores. Jones behind him. Wall ball, two-run double for Abreu. What a welcome sight that is. And it's 2-0 Red Sox.
5: That ball had to have been absolutely torched to hit that high up on the monster.
1: 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Abreu had gone 10 straight games without an RBI, longest drought of the season. And 2-0 is your final score. Red Sox take both games on Friday. For the Cubs, they missed the chance to clinch no worse than the five seed in the National League, and they're shut out for the 14th time this season, second most among playoff teams with the Guardians. And a change of plans for the regular season finale here. Both of these teams will be flying to Tampa later today for a one game at Tropicana Field on Sunday due to the nor'easter currently in the Boston area. Cubs skipper Craig Counsell after the game.
6: You know, it's inconvenient, but it's not a big deal. I mean, we're just going to jump on a plane and we're going to go sleep in Tampa tonight. We got an off day tomorrow, and, you know, we'll go to the field on Sunday and play a game. So it's just a little bit of extra travel, but nothing anybody can do about it.
1: making the most of it there. Staying in the AL East, Orioles, Yankees also playing two on Friday. Yankees locked into the four seed in the first spot in the wild card in the American League. The Orioles, it's just not their year. But they do have Pete Alonso, game one in the third.
7: Alonso hits this high in the air, deep left field. The wind won't stop this. It's in the seats. Number 42 for the Polar Bear, and it's 2-0 Orioles.
1: And the Orioles would win game one, 10-2. Game two in the sixth.
8: Going the other way, right field, giving chances Hines, and he can't make the play. The ball bounces into the seat, so two runs will score as Volpe doubles off of Nunez, and the Yankees double up their lead. It's 4-0.
1: Those from Yes Network, and the Yankees win this one 6-3, 93rd win this season, one shy of matching their win total from each of the last two seasons combined, and again, they'll get their chance against the Red Sox on Tuesday. Rangers, Twins ultimately the winners here, 10-2. It's down to the wire in baseball's AL Central. More coming your way. SportsCenter All Night continues. It's ESPN Radio.
0: 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Undefeated Penn State puts perfection on the line as Wisconsin comes to Beaver Stadium for their conference openers. 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
1: 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Chris Burnett with you here on SportsCenter All Night to the West Coast for some late night ACC college football action. Clemson visiting Cal, just the second all-time meeting between the programs. Cal defeated Clemson 37-13 in the 1992 Citrus Bowl. This one might be bigger for Clemson, though. Tigers just haven't looked like themselves in a while. Clemson is averaging 298 yards per game this season, 128th out of 138 FBS programs, worst in the ACC, and we'll pick this one up in the second quarter.
2: Low man wins. It's a battle of wills right here. Punch set, Reynolds, shotgun, direct snap, Davis and Walmart. Time like an end zone, got there, touchdown. Clemson takes a 9-7 lead at the 5:37 mark of the second on a long drive put together by Clemson. Onda punted away. Davies and a catch made by Wesco coming up and makes a tap. Comes across the 50, got the 40, got the 30, got the 20, got the 10, got the 6. A touchdown return by Wesco. He came flying up the field, Tim. Caught that and off to the races he went.
1: Clemson Tigers Sports Network, and Clemson holds on for the win 24-10. SportsCenter All Night, ESPN Radio, back to the Diamond. Cardinals, Brewers. Brewers have a team record 100 wins this season, the most by an NL Central team since 2016. St. Louis, out of it this year. Maybe next year. Jumping all the way to the eighth.
3: The 1-1 pitch. And Bryce, a ground ball left side. That's going to find its way into left field. Churio's in. Streaking around third is Hamilton. He will score. The Brewers break the tie. It is 6-4 Milwaukee here in the eighth.
1: 620 WTMJ, and the Brewers would win it 8-4, the 101st win this season. That's the most in baseball as they hold the number one seed in the postseason. Cubs, Red Sox said, hey, let's play two today. So game one of a doubleheader for these two. The Red Sox clinched a playoff spot for the second consecutive season on Sunday, hoping to clinch the five seed here. They need a win in one of the doubleheaders and some help. The Cubs clinched postseason berth with the win over the Marlins on Thursday. So bottom of the seventh, score tied 3-3.
3: 0-1 to Wong. Pitch is swung and ripped into left field. Base hit, and the Red Sox go ahead. That's why you don't bunt. Connor drives him home. Roman touches the plate. It's a double for Wong, and it's 4-3 Red Sox.
4: What'd I tell you?
1: 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That was enough to finish it off. Red Sox indeed get the win 4-3, and they do clinch the number five seed in the American League and a date with the Yankees in a best-of-three wildcard series beginning Tuesday. That's consecutive postseason meetings against New York for just the second time in series history. Game two, the fun continued. The runs did not. Scoreless in the bottom of the eighth.
3: Pitch. Swinging a high drive in a deep left field. It's carrying back at the warning track. Hits at the wall. It's off the green. The Red Sox are going to take the lead. Kiner Falefa scores. Jones behind him. Wall ball, two-run double for Abreu. What a welcome sight that is. And it's 2-0 Red Sox.
4: That ball had to have been absolutely torched to hit that high up on the monster.
1: 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Abreu had gone 10 straight games without an RBI, longest drought of the season. And 2-0 is your final score. Red Sox take both games on Friday. For the Cubs, they missed the chance to clinch no worse than the five seed in the National League, and they're shut out for the 14th time this season, second most among playoff teams with the Guardians. And a change of plans for the regular season finale here. Both of these teams will be flying to Tampa later today for a one game at Tropicana Field on Sunday due to the nor'easter currently in the Boston area. Cubs skipper Craig Counsell after the game.
5: You know, it's inconvenient, but it's not a big deal. I mean, we're just going to jump on a plane and we're going to go sleep in Tampa tonight. We got an off day tomorrow, and, you know, we'll go to the field on Sunday and play a game. So it's just a little bit of extra travel, but nothing anybody can do about it.
1: making the most of it there. Staying in the AL East, Orioles, Yankees also playing two on Friday. Yankees locked into the four seed and the first spot in the wild card in the American League. The Orioles, it's just not their year. But they do have Pete Alonso, game one in the third.
6: Alonso hits this high in the air, deep left field. The wind won't stop this. It's in the seats. Number 42 for the Polar Bear, and it's 2-0 Orioles.
1: And the Orioles would win game one, 10-2. Game two in the sixth.
7: Driven the other way, right field. Didn't chase his Hines, and he can't make the play. The ball bounces into the seat, so two runs will score as Volpe doubles off of Nunez, and the Yankees double up their lead. It's 4-0.
1: Those from Yes Network, and the Yankees win this one 6-3, 93rd win this season, one shy of matching their win total from each of the last two seasons combined, and again, they'll get their chance against the Red Sox on Tuesday. Rangers, Twins ultimately the winners here, 10-2. It's down to the wire in baseball's AL Central. More coming your way. SportsCenter All Night continues. It's ESPN Radio.
0: 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Now they collide, knowing one of them will leave with a devastating 0-2 conference start. 23rd-ranked Texas A&M and 10th-ranked LSU. 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
14: Music is a bridge between the material and the spiritual. My name is Harvey Lauer, and I'm 82. As a blind person, you have to be aware that nobody can tell you what you can or can't do. You really have to try things. My folks got me a little radio in 1940, and that was the best Christmas present I ever got. 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
7: 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Chris Burnett with you here on SportsCenter all night to the West Coast for some late night ACC college football action. Clemson visiting Cal, just the second all-time meeting between the programs. Cal defeated Clemson 37-13 in the 1992 Citrus Bowl. This one might be bigger for Clemson, though. Tigers just haven't looked like themselves in a while. Clemson is averaging 298 yards per game this season, 128th out of 138 FBS programs, worst in the ACC, and we'll pick this one up in the second quarter.
8: Low man wins. It's a battle of wills right here. Punch set, Reynolds, shotgun, direct snap, Davis and Walmart. Time, looking end zone, got there, touchdown. Clemson takes a 9-7 lead at the 5:37 mark of the second on a long drive put together by Clemson. So on to punt it away. Davies and a catch made by Wesco coming up and makes a tap. Comes across the 50, got the 40, got the 30, got the 20, got the 10, got the 6. A touchdown return by Wesco. He came flying up the field, Tim. Caught that and off to the races he went.
7: Clemson Tigers Sports Network, and Clemson holds on for the win 24-10. SportsCenter all night, ESPN Radio, back to the diamond. Cardinals, Brewers. Brewers have a team record 100 wins this season, the most by an NL Central team since 2016. St. Louis, out of it this year. Maybe next year. Jumping all the way to the eighth.
8: The 1-1 pitch. And Bryce, a ground ball left side. That's going to find its way into left field. Churio's in. Streaking around third is Hamilton. He will score. The Brewers break the tie. It is 6-4 Milwaukee here in the eighth.
7: 620 WTMJ, and the Brewers would win it 8-4, the 101st win this season. That's the most in baseball as they hold the number one seed in the postseason. Cubs, Red Sox said, hey, let's play two today. So game one of a doubleheader for these two. The Red Sox clinched a playoff spot for the second consecutive season on Sunday, hoping to clinch the five seed here. They need a win in one of the doubleheaders and some help. The Cubs clinched postseason berth with the win over the Marlins on Thursday. So bottom of the seventh, score tied 3-3.
8: 0-1 to Wong. Pitch is swung and ripped into left field. Base hit, and the Red Sox go ahead. That's why you don't bunt. Connor drives him home. Roman touches the plate. It's a double for Wong, and it's 4-3 Red Sox.
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7: 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That was enough to finish it off. Red Sox indeed get the win 4-3, and they do clinch the number five seed in the American League and a date with the Yankees in a best-of-three wildcard series beginning Tuesday. That's consecutive postseason meetings against New York for just the second time in series history. Game two, the fun continued. The runs did not. Scoreless in the bottom of the eighth.
3: Pitch. Swinging a high drive in a deep left field. It's carrying back at the warning track. It's at the wall. It's off the green. The Red Sox are going to take the lead. Kiner Falefa scores. Jones behind him. Wall ball, two-run double for Abreu. What a welcome sight that is. And it's 2-0 Red Sox.
9: That ball had to have been absolutely torched to hit that high up on the monster.
7: WEEI 93.7 FM. Abreu had gone 10 straight games without an RBI, longest drought of the season. And 2-0 is your final score. Red Sox take both games on Friday. For the Cubs, they missed the chance to clinch no worse than the 5 seed in the National League, and they're shut out for the 14th time this season, second most among playoff teams with the Guardians. And a change of plans for the regular season finale here. Both of these teams will be flying to Tampa later today for a one game at Tropicana Field on Sunday due to the nor'easter currently in the Boston area. Cubs skipper Craig Counsell after the game.
10: You know, it's inconvenient, but it's not a big deal. I mean, we're just going to jump on a plane and we're going to go sleep in Tampa tonight. We got an off day tomorrow and, you know, we'll go to the field on Sunday and play a game. So it's just a little bit of extra travel, but nothing anybody can do about it.
7: Making the most of it there. Staying in the AL East, Orioles, Yankees also playing two on Friday. Yankees locked into the 4 seed in the first spot in the wild card in the American League. The Orioles, it's just not their year. But they do have Pete Alonso. Game one in the third.
11: Alonso hits this high in the air, deep left field. The wind won't stop this. It's in the seats. Number 42 for the Polar Bear, and it's 2-0 Orioles.
7: And the Orioles would win game one 10-2. Game two in the sixth.
12: Driven the other way. Right field didn't chase his Hines, and he can't make the play. The ball bounces into the seat, so two runs will score as Volpe doubles off of Nunez, and the Yankees double up their lead. It's 4-0.
7: Those from Yes Network, and the Yankees win this one 6-3, 93rd win this season, one shy of matching their win total from each of the last two seasons combined, and again, they'll get their chance against the Red Sox on Tuesday. Rangers, Twins ultimately the winners here, 10-2. It's down to the wire in baseball's AL Central. More coming your way. SportsCenter All Night continues. It's ESPN Radio.
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1: 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Chris Burnett with you here on SportsCenter All Night to the West Coast for some late night ACC college football action. Clemson visiting Cal, just the second all-time meeting between the programs. Cal defeated Clemson 37-13 in the 1992 Citrus Bowl. This one might be bigger for Clemson, though. Tigers just haven't looked like themselves in a while. Clemson is averaging 298 yards per game this season, 128th out of 138 FBS programs, worst in the ACC, and we'll pick this one up in the second quarter.
2: Low man wins. It's a battle of wills right here. Punch set, Reynolds, shotgun, direct snap, Davis and Wilmer. Time, looking in zone, got there, touchdown. Clemson takes a 9-7 lead at the 5:37 mark of the second on a long drive put together by Clemson. Onda punted away.

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1: Good morning, Fan Outdoors faithful. From the darkness that is the abyss of the cabin, and I'm just not happy about anything about it, because the leaves yesterday are dropping like, like somebody just throwing them off the roof. And my hummingbirds, I think,
2: it's almost time. On,
1: I know my hummingbirds have. My last one I saw was 2 days ago. That's not good. Not good at all, Bob St. Pierre.
3: It's an abyss. Get off my. You're grumpy.
1: It's dark.
3: It's the greatest time of the year.
1: It's awful. It's just absolutely awful.
3: Name me 1 month better than September. Impossible. You can. It's this is the greatest month of the year. Well, the only thing that pheasant hunting's not open, so October might be the greatest month.
1: I'll agree with you.
3: But September's a close
1: second. I caught my first mouse yesterday. That little bugger, he got away from me twice. So I had a regular trap line behind the fridge, and I got him.
3: What do you mean a regular trap line?
1: I had three traps
3: there. Oh, okay.
1: One time he hauled the mouse trap all the way into the bathroom from behind the refrigerator.
3: I think you need some new mouse traps.
1: I got new ones.
3: Yeah, well, good, because they don't sound like they're strong enough if the mouse is able to pull it from room to room.
1: He was
3: a big mouse. You get into your pills?
1: He might have.
3: Eating your steroids?
1: He might have.
3: Eugenics? All that testosterone you're taking these days.
1: Yeah, you got to be careful.
3: You, Doug Flutie, Frank Thomas, and the Captain Billy Hildebrand.
1: That's it. I stay out of my way, by God. That's all I'm saying. September 23rd, and this is probably for this guy the second best day, or actually tomorrow. Yeah, today. Second best day of the year. Because Bob St. Pierre... It is the opening day of the waterfowl season in Minnesota.
3: Well, September 23rd isn't.
1: It's today. I don't know what the dang day is. I don't care. I know I'm going to meet Eric right after we're done here, and I'm heading
3: out.
1: It's
3: great to be retired. You have no idea what date it is. You're completely lost. You're happy?
1: I am. kind of. Because yesterday was the first day I came back here, and I had to leave. I almost said Brett. I had to leave Snap in the cities with Deb. Because although I want her to hunt ducks, but there's a couple of other guys out at the their leased land where we're staying, and the dogs are not a lot of good. But one is an aggressive male, and I don't need my
3: family
1: breed. Yeah, I don't need my breed dog to get tore up because she won't back down. It'll be a big fight if there's ones that started. So I thought it's best. I told Eric when we'll go back out there, just he and I, and then I can bring her. And I'm curious if she'll go out in the water to retrieve. She'll retrieve a dummy here out of the water, and she'll retrieve a pheasant dummy out of the grass and deliver it to hand. But we'll see. Anyway, I'm looking forward to it. It's going to be fun. It's going to be great fun. Although, one thing my father told me, what's good for the duck is bad for the hunter. 69% chance of rain later. I am a fair weather hunter, as you know. I might be sitting in the fish house a little later in the day.
3: Well, what was different about your dad's era was the gear.
1: Yeah. Right?
3: Like the rain gear to weather the weather has dramatically improved since that generation.
1: Yeah, I had paper shells too often.
3: Did you?
1: Yes, and they don't respond well to water.
3: They're making a comeback.
1: Are they really?
3: Yeah, there a lot of the ammunition manufacturers, federal included, are looking at paper shells and other forms for biodegradable reasons, which is terrific. I mean, I think that's a good reason to look at using paper. And you're right, they don't do great when it's raining, but and pick up your shells.
1: Well, that's what I do. Right? I pick them up if I can find them.
3: I pick them up even if they're not mine. And it's amazing how many shells are out there on the landscape. Yeah. So pick them up.
1: Yep, I agree. I've got about a dozen ducks that come and sit here on the bank or on the lifts. And I'm saving those for when Jack comes up in a couple of weeks, because he loves to duck hunt.
3: Mm.
1: But it's easy, and he is duck hunting to him. And I remember this when Eric and Chad were little. Duck hunting to him is a snack day, and you got to have snacks, and you got to have. Well, you don't have to have, but a BB gun is fun for a kid, and then they can shoot at the decoys and have a good time. But you know, and I know you've got them too, but I got so many memories of the kids growing up with hunting. Mm. So many. And one of them, we'll have to go to break soon, I think, but I lost Brett, so I'm not sure. When we were out and we were hunting, I was with, I can't remember who I was with, but I was with another adult, and Eric was a little guy. And he had his BB gun, and we were, Craig Thumbsteader, we were together. And Eric had hip boots and the whole deal and camo and the Jones style hat.
3: Hmm.
1: And he came in and Craig had a cattail. And he said he walked in out of the rushes and he took the cattail and held it down to Eric and said, "Oh, now tell us how did your hunt go?"
3: Cattail was a microphone.
1: Yes. And it was Eric was just really into it and really explaining, and I was running the video camera, and I had him, and I've got this on video someplace. I had the camera on him, and he says, "And here comes," and the ducks were there and they were coming right in, and I went like this with my gun and I shot. And he actually had the BB gun cocked, and he shot me in the rubber boot. And he noticed that, because firearm instructor, that's next to death. I mean, he knew he was in deep doo-doo, but his eyes got real big, and his mouth opened up, and he didn't say another word. And I started laughing like a fool. He was so embarrassed and so scared I was going to take his gun away from him. But we got a big yuck out of it. And we got after the hunt, we went back home to my parents' house and watched the video. And everybody just got such a charge out of it. He was so embarrassed. My dad was there sitting and watching. And yeah, but I mean, all those memories, they all compile up into a lifetime of hunting and a lifetime of the outdoors. So, do we need to take a break? We do.
2: We've got
1: a couple of breaks. Well, maybe we can get one. Let's do one, Bob, okay?
3: Yep, sounds good, Cap.
1: Before we're out of time and I have to say goodbye to you. We will take that break and we'll be back with more.
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15: Now, KBUN Sports Radio weather. With your forecast, I'm Corey Hartman. Rain today with a high near 60 degrees. Breezy from the southeast at times. Showers tonight, 57. Sunshine by Sunday afternoon. We'll see highs near 69 degrees. Chance of showers again Monday with a high near 65. Showers and storms Tuesday, 64. 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
1: It is getting, it's going to be a little bit for its brighter. Sun will arrive today at 7:07. That's the official time of sun up and sundown, 7:14. So for waterfowl and grouse, and most of the others, it's a half hour before that you can begin shooting. But a half hour before, some days is dark.
3: I ain't going grouse hunting a half hour before sunrise. Oh,
1: come on.
3: There's no, I don't get that. There's no reason.
1: I agree with you.
3: Can't hardly see the forest in front of you. You get poked in the eye if you're out there a half hour before sunrise.
1: But the same thing with duck hunting, too, because you can't tell the sex of the birds. I mean, you can't even tell the species of the birds when they come through.
3: It is interesting, the societal rules around when it's legal to hunt. You know, I'm thinking about pheasant hunting. I'm different states that I've traveled. Obviously, Minnesota opens at 9.
1: Yeah.
3: Iowa opens at 8, closes at 4.
1: North Dakota,
3: half hour before sunrise. South Dakota, 10 a.m. Nebraska, Kansas, half hour before sunrise. It's all over the map.
1: Eric and I hunted one time North Dakota. And we found out that it was a half hour before sunrise that we could go. We drove out to some public land. I can't do that, Bob. It just seems so awkward. I feel like I'm violating the law and I'm a crook.
3: Yeah. Yeah, it is. It's a very important reminder when you're crossing state lines just to read those regulations because it's not uniform, particularly – you know, well, any type of species you're hunting in different states, there are different rules in different places.
1: Yeah, there really are. What about Ely last weekend? How was your trip?
3: It was a wonderful weather weekend up north. I know we got a lot of rain back in the cities and south on Saturday. It was not a drop of rain up north Saturday or Sunday. Bird numbers, grouse numbers, pretty lean, I'm finding. I've hunted day and a half in northwest Wisconsin and a day and a half in Minnesota at this point, and I've put up less than 10 birds and not a single woodcock yet. Now, granted, I am hunting trails because it is a jungle, Captain. It is thick. So I'm hunting trails, but I have not seen a single other hunter in either state. And I've, like I said, less than 10 birds total in, the 2 weekend trip. So what mentally I'm thinking, and I'm going up the gunflint here in just a matter of moments, actually. I'm going to grouse hunt as much as possible early season to kind of get my appetite filled of being in the woods. But with the pheasant numbers, the roadside counts in Minnesota and elsewhere, I'm kind of getting my fill of the grouse hunting now. So once pheasant season opens, I can spend time on the prairie as much as possible, October, November, December. And, maybe there'll be some trips west and south in January, too. It might be a hankering to keep this going a little longer as much as I can. I know I'm going to Arizona in December. So I've got South Dakota planned. So Yeah, I'm excited. This is my time of year, Cap.
1: Well, I stopped at Ironhurst Trading in Albany, the gun shop, Stu's gun shop.
3: Yeah.
1: And talked with Stu yesterday. And I'd mentioned that you had gone up to Ely to him. Mm. And he said that he's got a buddy that owns a resort up there.
3: Mm.
1: And he talked to him about grouse numbers. And he said, there are a lot of grouse up there. But you aren't going to see them until the jungle drops its leaves.
3: Yeah.
1: And he said, you might hear some birds, but you're not going to see them.
3: Yeah, well, there's probably a lot of truth in that. I'm not hearing them, though. And I've got two dogs running, and they're pretty good dogs.
1: Yeah.
3: I've only got a small sample size. So I'm going to get even further north this weekend and hunt some familiar spots. And the leaves are changing. You know, it's not peak by any stretch yet, but the leaves are moving way faster up north than they are here.
1: Yes, they are.
3: And they're beautiful. And obviously the Boundary Waters area was very dry early in the summer. It is not dry anymore. It is wet, and the moisture has created a flush of a different kind, a flush of mushrooms. There are mushrooms of all sorts. I was going to bring you back a variety pack, but I don't know if they would taste good or kill you.
1: Thank you.
3: There are chanterelles, which taste wonderful. There are some lobsters starting. I haven't found any hedgehogs yet, but maybe I'll find them this weekend. There are all sorts of different mushrooms on the forest floor.
1: I know how important the food source is for you when you shoot a bird and it's in hand and you're looking at it and deciding how you're going to prepare it. I know that.
3: Yeah.
1: Now, that's the furthest thing from my mind, but I know that you do that.
3: Yeah.
1: You must be really hungry.
3: Yeah. I do. And you add the mushroom component to it. I do. I love making a meal of ingredients that came out of the same place together. So the chanterelles and the spruce grouse I got last Sunday were on a plate with, green beans out of the garden and corn I bought down the road. And I love that composition of a meal with ingredients from things that I found myself.
1: Well, the way things are going, we might have to begin looking for our own food too, if prices keep going higher.
3: Yeah. I eat an awful lot of food that I find myself one way or another. So
1: foraging.
3: Foraging, hunting, fishing. I buy a quarter of a cow from gentlemen up the street, and I've got two lambs from a gal in Western Wisconsin. And I like knowing where my food comes from.
1: Well, my wife asked, how come you don't bring squirrels home? And because when I was a young man, much younger, we loved hunting squirrels because we'd take off with 22s and a couple of sandwiches in our pocket and go out and shoot squirrels and bring them home. And Dad would have to clean them because I wasn't much good at pulling the skin off.
3: Mm-hmm.
1: But then we'd eat them.
3: Yeah.
1: And I can't remember how she cooked them. Of course, a lot of stuff was good back then, and I don't know how good it was. Mom, I'm sorry.
3: Well, I interview a lot of chefs through Pheasants Forever for our podcast.
1: Uh-huh.
3: And the number one wild meat that's almost universal, whether it's Yia Vang, Hank Shaw, Georgia Pellegrini, Danielle Pruitt, they almost universally is squirrel.
1: Really?
3: They love squirrel. Now, I'm with you. To me, squirrels are pains in the butt to clean. They're just, right? Like, it's so much easier to clean a bird. And squirrels and rabbits have that stink to their cleaning. Like, when you get a gut shot squirrel, that's not appetizing. And, you know, granted the meat, you know, it relates back to you are what you eat. And those chefs talk about squirrels eat nuts and acorns, and they just love the wonderful nutty, rich flavor of the squirrels. And I'm like, yeah, but you got to get through the cleaning them first. I love my pheasants and quail and grouse and ducks and cranes and geese and squirrel. Yeah, I'm going to have to be a little hungry to eat squirrel.
1: Sandhill crane is a bird I haven't hunted for a long time. And I remember the few that we got, it was a hoot.
3: Yeah,
1: I mean, it was really fun, but you don't want your dog to come along. But no. Cleaning the breast of a crane, it looks just like a piece of beef.
3: Yeah, and you treat it like that when you cook it. You grill it, medium rare. You know, it's called ribeye of the sky, yeah. Flying filet. You treat it like beef, and it tastes like beef, particularly a young crane. And their populations are doing extremely well. But it's very limited hunting geography in Minnesota. But as you head west, you can hunt them in the Dakotas. And, yeah. And you're right, they are a very tasty meat. But you are also correct, you don't want your dogs near them because they can do some damage with their beaks.
1: And I do know that there are two flocks of cranes. Of sandhills. And the North Dakota flock is different than the one that goes through Minnesota. And I talked to a wildlife person a few years ago, and he was hoping that it would put a season on them soon before the bird lovers got their hands on them and turned them into a songbird.
3: Hmm.
1: And because he didn't want that, he was hoping that wouldn't happen because they're such a tremendous game bird.
3: Mm-hmm.
1: And there's close. He thought then that there were close to enough numbers that we could do that on a limited basis. And I agree. I think the numbers are growing and growing.
3: Mm-hmm. Yep. Yeah. The only place you can hunt them in Minnesota is the northwest part of the state. But every state to our west and to our west to south, you know, from North Dakota to Texas, with the exception of Nebraska. Nebraska, you can't, but every other state from North Dakota to Texas, you can hunt them, and they're very popular, and it relates back to their meat is just wonderful.
1: Yeah. And I know the one time we did, we were guided by Kyle Blanchfield of Woodland Resort.
3: Mm-hmm.
1: And Kyle is professional guide, told us that when you scout them, they will fly in a line. And they usually follow something, but each day they'll go follow one another. And this time they were following a fence line.
3: Yeah.
1: And they came one after the other. And we hit one. Chris Peterson was with me. We hit one, and it came to, I think you had mentioned, it's like they do everything falling out of the sky except burst into flame.
3: Yeah, that I was quoting our mutual friend Dave Nomson, who said that because it's, you know, legs and kneecaps and
1: everything.
3: Wings and neck, and it's just fly, you know, falling out of the sky, and it does everything except burst into flames.
1: And it was, when it hit the ground, there was just a horrendous thump.
3: Yeah.
1: And I thought every bone in that bird's body has got to be broken. Mm. That bird shook himself a little bit, got up, and started walking away.
3: Mm.
1: Thank goodness Kyle was there because he had his gun and he finished it off as it walked away from us. Because I had no idea what to do. And but it was a heck of a hunt. And if our listeners get a chance to go, do.
3: Yeah. Yeah.
1: Definitely go.
3: And related back to on the grill, just lightly seasoned, you treat it like absolutely like a steak. Little salt, little pepper, little garlic. Throw it on a Weber with some charcoal, medium rare, and you will be stunned, absolutely stunned that it tastes just like beef.
1: Well, when I stopped at Iron Horse Trading, that Stu's gun shop yesterday, I bought a muzzleloader.
3: You did?
1: I did.
3: Okay.
1: I did. And he mounted a scope on it for me, and now we got to sight it in. And I am really looking forward to that. And the reason I'm looking for, I've got high-powered rifles. I've got shotguns that are, you know, Sabot with rifled barrels. But when they allowed high-powered rifles to be used out in farm country, I'm not a fan. I'm not at all a fan, because Chad and I were hunting along a ditch where we hunt turkeys, and some yahoo was shooting a slug down that ditch at a deer that was just happened to be standing there, and these slugs are whistling over our head. And I thought, there's no way on God's earth I could be around a cornfield, somebody driving a cornfield and shooting a high-powered rifle through corn stalks. There's no way.
3: You're filled with some gun safety issues, stories today, Captain.
1: Well, I got close to 50 years of teaching firearm safety.
3: Yeah, it's a good reminder. Always keep your barrel up, know what you're shooting at and beyond. It's a good reminder as we get into hunting seasons that you can't take back a shot once you touch that trigger.
1: And no matter how you cry, you say, I'm sorry.
3: Yeah, how bad you feel, that is one thing that you can never
1: take back.
3: So
1: never.
3: You got to absolutely know what you are doing and be very mindful.
1: Yep. We will take a second pause and we'll be back, and hopefully we can connect with Mr. Stan Tequila. And Bob, have you got a little time left, or are you up against the clock?
3: I've got the clock beaten and my wrist saying it's time to go north, Captain.
1: Okay, well, that we can do that, and that's perfectly okay. I'm glad that you gave us a few minutes.
17: One more segment. Encore, so, encore.
1: Anyway, if you're going to go, I thank you and I wish you success and a wonderful time. More importantly than getting and bringing home so you can eat, have fun.
3: Oh, yeah. Looking forward. I love this time of year up the Gunflint. There's no better place on the planet.
1: Good deal. Travel safe, buddy.
3: Thanks. Thanks,
1: we'll take a pause and be back with Bob St. Pierre. No, probably not. With Stan Tequila right after this.
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0: Minnesota News Network, I'm Tasha Radol. Governor Tim Walz has directed all U.S. and Minnesota flags at state buildings to be flown at half staff from sunrise to sunset tomorrow to honor Minnesota firefighters killed in the line of duty. This order occurs annually in honor of Minnesota Fallen Firefighters Memorial Day. The Invisible Wounds Project wants veterans, first responders, and their loved ones to know support is available when they need it. Founder Russ Haynes says no one has to face those challenges alone.
2: If you or someone you know out there is a veteran, a first responder, or someone who serves or has served, or if you're a family member of that, we want you to know that you have a place to go where you are not alone.
0: Invisible Wounds is holding their biggest fundraiser of the year today at the Running Aces Casino in Columbus. And Minnesota regulators are launching a statewide investigation into the affordability of electricity and natural gas. This is MNN.
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15: With your forecast, I'm Corey Hartman. Rain today with a high near 60 degrees. Breezy from the southeast at times. Showers tonight, 57. Sunshine by Sunday afternoon. We'll see highs near 69 degrees. Chance of showers again Monday with a high near 65. Showers and storms Tuesday, 64. 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
1: 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Then tonight, it's Golden Gopher football on the West Coast against Washington, pregame at 8.
3: Stan, that is absolutely the best opening ever. Ever. There's never been an opening like that. Not on
10: I wish
3: this
10: I came season. Up with it.
3: One of the I gave the guy the guy doing the commercial stuff the idea that I needed an opening for you, and evidently he listened enough, and this is what he came up with. So it's pretty cool. How are you?
10: Yeah. Well, good morning. How are you?
3: Good morning. I'm pretty good. Pretty yeah, good. Yeah. It's a kind of a sad day because I've decided that my hummingbirds must have moved through.
10: Yes. Yeah.
3: Been a couple of days since I've seen one.
10: Mm-hmm.
3: And you said to give it, you know, 3-4 days. And, but.
10: And, or you could be lazy like me and go a week.
3: I might do that.
10: And then pull down your feeders. Big migrations going on right now. Last night, over almost 400,000 birds crossing over Minnesota. Wow. And during the peak migration traffic, over 2 million over Minnesota. That's in general in Minnesota. But there's a big, big migration push going on, especially when you get those winds that switch around to the north northwest. And they bring in the cooler air. And that really, really moves these birds along. But the rain that we get, that slows them down quite a bit. There's not a lot of migratory movement during rain, especially when we have rains at night.
3: Interesting. I didn't mm-hmm. know that. And with do birds, and this is a question I had last week when we were mm-hmm. talking about it, ran out of time. Do birds ever get lost on the migration?
10: Oh, absolutely, yeah. Birds do get lost, and there's lots of interesting studies where they take birds while they're migrating, capture them, and then move them different distances. And one study moved the birds further south and then released them. So moved them, say, like, I'm going to use some round numbers, 500 miles south, and then re-released them. And those birds continued on an additional 500 miles past what they normally would have gone. Showing that there's like a pre-programmed distance into them, you know, to get to where they're going. But there are others where they did the same exact thing to them, and then they moved them east and west, and they still made it back to where they were normally spend their winter. So a lot of sparrow species are good at that. They go back to the same exact spot in which they were before. So some of them are a little bit, think of it this way, is that some of the birds are a little bit more rudimentary, basic in their migration, and others are more advanced in their migration. And we're talking about small birds here.
3: Uh-huh. Well, not
10: particularly ducks or geese or cranes or something.
3: With the hummingbirds, will the ones I get each spring, are they probably the same ones that left here?
10: Yes, they are the same ones that are probably were from your area and they've come back, or a near vicinity of your area and they come back. And the same thing can be said for our bald eagles, our loons, our cranes. We get those, that site fidelity is pretty high, and they come back to those same areas that they were either hatched in or were successful in nesting in there the previous year.
3: Yeah, because for a while this early fall, I had lots of hummingbirds, I had a dozen, 15 hummingbirds.
10: That's a lot,
3: here for
10: actually.
3: A few days.
10: Yeah, that's a pretty good amount.
3: And because they emptied all three of my feeders about every other day,
10: mm-hmm.
3: and they were always there.
10: You can see how important your feeders were then.
3: Yeah. And mm-hmm. but I kept asking, you know, my wife mentioned it too, that if these aren't the same hummingbirds, and they stop, like you said, in the morning on their migration and spend a day or two refueling.
10: Yep.
3: How did they find this place? It's covered by leaves and there's trees overhanging. Mm-hmm. Cripes, if I was looking at it from above, I couldn't find it.
10: Yeah, they do a very good job at remembering where a good, consistent food source is. And you can see this every year by not putting up your feeders in the springtime. And the birds come back and you can see them hovering in the area in which you had the feeder last year. And so they're back to that exact location looking for that food source. So there's a chance that they were visiting you last year as they were migrating through, know that it's a good, consistent food source, and then come back through the same area and go back to those same spots. Now, hummingbirds find these feeders by eyesight. So it's not by smell. It's not like by, you know, some other sense that they have. It is by eyesight. They see these things and they find them just like they find flowers. That's why your feeder is red or, you know, orange in some cases. And because you don't need the nectar inside to be red, that can be clear. Just the you know, the feeder itself, the plastic part of it itself or glass or whatever it may be should be red. That, and that attracts the birds in. And they see it by eyesight.
3: Interesting. I was wondering that if there was a purpose of that. And I knew they were attracted to red, as I've said on the air one time, quite a number of years ago. I had a red hat. Yeah. And after we did radio, I walked down the dock and I heard this whirring over my head, almost knocked me off the dock. I didn't know what it was. Mm-hmm. I mean, it was loud.
10: Yeah.
3: I took the hat off. I come back up to the cabin, took the hat off and never put it on again.
10: Mm-hmm. Yeah, they come check out anything that's red. And that's pretty neat. Now, these birds, when they're migrating, we're talking about the songbirds here. Generally speaking, 2,000 foot elevation, 3,000 foot elevation. The smaller the birds, usually the lower the kind of the altitude that they're flying. And they move along anywhere between 20 and 30 miles per hour or so, depending on which way the wind's blowing. And so that's kind of a neat thing to see. And by the way, and anybody can see this by going to birdcast.org, and you can put in your county or you put in your state or wherever it may be, and it'll show you what's going on and, you know, what's happening. And because some days are much better than others. So,
3: well, do they give you species of birds?
10: Well, they give you it's a guesstimate of the species, so we don't know for absolute sure. But based on the you know, the time of year, which species have moved through, so on and so forth, they do give you a breakdown of the species that are going to be migrating, you know, the previous night when you were there.
3: So in the spring, birdcast.org, will that bring bring you the birds coming back too?
10: Exactly. Yep. Mm-hmm. And so it's just a great way to be able to keep track of this because, you know, I'll be honest there. Migration is one of the most amazing things that goes on in nature. It is absolutely death-defying for these birds. It is it's probably the hardest thing that they're ever going to do. It's fraught with all sorts of danger. They're going to places, the newly hatched birds are going to places they've never been to before. There's nobody, you know, guiding them along. A lot of them go on their own. As we've discussed in the past, you know, a lot of species just, like osprey right now, my adult pair has already left, but their single juvenile female that they hatched this spring is here by itself. And so at some point, it's going to leave and it needs to travel south on its own, having never been there before, and, you know, go and find a place where it can, you know, spend the winter and catch enough fish to be able to make it through the wintertime. This is really remarkable because this bird is, I'm going to say, let's see, if it hatched in June, let's just say July, August, September, you know, it's 4 months old, literally 4 months old. And it's now going to take this death-defying, you know, journey south. And what's really interesting about this is that about 40% of all the birds in the world do some kind of migration. Migration can be anything from altitudinal, meaning they're up high in the summertime, come down low in the wintertime, or they may go east and west, or they may go north and south. But there's some kind of there. So 40%, that's nearly half of all the bird species, do some kind of migration. That should tell you something right there. And they've been doing it for millions of years. If this was not a beneficial thing to them, they would have evolved out of it a long time ago and they wouldn't be doing it. But you know, you got to think back, you got to think in a bigger, kind of grander way. And because, you know, Minnesota at one time, 10,000, 11,000 years ago, was covered with ice. Uh-huh. There was no birds here then, you know, the ice, you know, was upwards of a mile thick. And there was no nesting going on here at all. So as those glaciers receded and moved back out of Minnesota, the birds followed it back up. So they're taking advantage of those open areas. And so my point is that that migration is dynamic. It changes and adapts to the changing habitats and the changing you know, landscape around them. And that is very, very important.
3: Well, with the changing of the environment itself, mm-hmm. the birds, there's going to be a change in some birds, will there not? As
10: yes.
3: far as species.
10: Yes, absolutely. Yeah, we're definitely going to be, and I apologize for if I'm repeating myself, but a good example of that is the Northern Cardinal. Everybody loves the Northern Cardinal.
3: Yeah,
10: I mean,
3: yeah.
10: It's just like one of those species, but it didn't show up in Minnesota until the 1940s. So it's not a bird that was historically here. So it started showing up in the 40s and, you know, became in southern Minnesota and started moving its way northward. And it's, you know, finally made its way up almost across the entire state now. There's plenty of places in Minnesota that don't have cardinals, and they're making their way that direction. So these things change. We get species that will change. Now, we have things like the Canada Jay. That is in northern Minnesota, that probably will get pushed out and be pushed further north as our climate changes also. And then not only do the birds going to change, but the other things that are going to change are the plants, and particularly uh-huh. trees are going to change. And we're going to get southern species of trees who couldn't make it in Minnesota before are going to be able to make it, like sycamore is going to be a good example of that. It's going to be a species that doesn't occur here now, but it will in the future. I have a pair of eastern redbuds. This is a species that it's an understory tree that blooms these gorgeous pink flowers in the springtime. And it is, I planted three of them, and they are just booming and doing so darn good. Whereas, you know, 30 years ago, they would not have survived. So there's definitely changes upon the landscape, and it's coming, and it's going to change everything.
3: Well, there's like this spring we were talking about the fact that I sent you a picture of a whole bunch of birds that I had not seen before, and I can't mm-hmm. remember what they were, but you said they live in the upper story, but there were no bugs. So they yeah. were down feeding on the ground.
10: Yes.
3: And one had run into a window here and killed itself.
10: Yeah.
3: And I picked it up and took a picture of it and sent it to you.
10: Yeah. Yeah, that's a very common thing when in the springtime when there's no insects and the birds are migrating, they do get lower and then they run into things. By the way, number one killer of our birds are window strikes. Window strikes are number one killer of all of our birds. And it's in the millions of birds that are killed every year by windows. So if you've got a window in your house that particularly, you know, birds particularly hit, then really it'd be, you know, kind of advised for you to do something about it. And it could be something as simple as just getting these UV reflective clings. They're just little pieces of clear plastic that reflect UV light, and they're a cling. So you just get your window wet and just they cling right to the window, and you can arrange them however you want, and it'll help the birds see that window. You don't get your view blocked. It doesn't look bad.

0: kind of artificially attracted to those light situations, and it causes more window strikes that way. So during the peak migration nights, they try to get everybody to shut down their lights to do that. There's lots of things we can do to help these birds. So I mean, we can go on and on about it, but it's something that can be done. I am excited about something that I'd like to bring up.
1: Yeah.
0: I was successful this past week in installing a live cam, Osprey live cam, on my Osprey nest. So this is something I've been working on for almost 2 years now. And so last year, if you remember last winter, I had my owl cam. So I have great horned owls who nest in my yard. And I put a camera on them, and it was a smashing success. And people from around the world were tuning in on YouTube, on my YouTube channel, and just checking this thing out, because it was so filled with drama and so many, you know, cute little baby owls and all sorts of things like that. So I thought, well, this is a great opportunity. I also have osprey nesting on my property. And so this week I was able to get up there and install a camera. So next spring, I'm hoping to be live streaming my pair of osprey. And for people who don't know what osprey are, they're like a cross between a hawk and an eagle, and they fish for a living. They're highly migratory. They migrate all the way down south, and then they're just really kind of special. And so I've got two cameras on this nest. One's going to show a wide shot showing the whole environment and everything that's going on around it, and then one tight on the nest. And so hopefully we'll be able to monitor and watch the female as she incubates her eggs, hatches her eggs, and the male bringing in fish. And I'm really stoked about this. This is really cool stuff. So it's pretty neat.
1: Anne from Alec was addicted to your owl cams. And
0: yes,
1: I think you lost one young one.
0: Yep. Lost
1: and
0: one
1: she kid. Was just crushed there.
0: Yeah. Yes. Yeah. Well,
1: so upset.
0: I know the feeling. I was a little crushed myself. And so I know several people who were absolutely crushed by it, because you get attached to these things. And when you get to observe their life at this level, and you learn that much intimacy about them, they suddenly look different to you. They suddenly feel different to you. It feels like, wow, this is really something. And so it's a great learning experience, and that's why I'm pretty darn excited about it.
1: We're going to have to take a pause pretty quick, but the last number of weeks, each day morning, usually early in the morning, I got a kingfisher that sits on a boat lift.
0: Yeah. Yeah.
1: And yesterday morning when I got up, I was watching it, and it dives down, hits the water, pops right back up, and goes and sits on the boat lift again and eats what it's doing.
0: Right, right.
1: And I thought it was pretty cool.
0: Yeah. The kingfishers are amazing birds. And, you know, you and I are both doing cabin casts right now, both coming from our cabins. And my kingfisher is doing the same thing, except he's just tormenting me. He's like, you know, hey, don't you want to take some pictures of me? I'm over here. And I'm busy trying to put up this Osprey live cam. And he's flying around kind of giving me a hard time about it. So, yeah, kingfishers are amazing birds. They really are. There's quite a few species of kingfisher, too. We only have one here, but when you get into Central and South America, there's a lot of different kingfishers.
1: I wonder if we need to take a pause. We can do that. We will take a pause, and we'll be back with more with Stan Tequila. Find him at naturesmart.com. Don't forget.
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11: With your forecast, I'm Corey Hartman. Rain today with a high near 60 degrees. Breezy from the southeast at times. Showers tonight, 57. Sunshine by Sunday afternoon. We'll see highs near 69 degrees. Chance of showers again Monday with a high near 65. Showers and storms Tuesday, 64. 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
15: We're back.
16: Yep.
15: And if you're not going out waterfowl hunting this morning, a good thing to do if you're looking for something outdoors, you can go fishing. The lakes are really cooling off and the fish are beginning to bite and there's nobody here. You will be all alone at the access. But it's a little bit nippy. And there's still bees flying around.
16: Yes.
15: I thought they would be done.
6: No, they're going to, as the nights are only cool, not freezing, then they're going to still be kind of inactive during the cooler times. But then as soon as it warms up, they're out and about, which is funny, too, because if you got a garden with flowers, I've got a number of large flower gardens, and you see the bees, they'll go into one of the larger flowers kind of late in the day, and they'll just go in and stop and just stay there. And they will, and because their temperature cools down, their activity stops, and they just sit there all night long. And then in the spring, or excuse me, in the morning, you know, there they are. They're still sitting there. And then as they warm up, then all of a sudden, you know, they'll start buzzing. And as they vibrate their wings, that creates some heat. And then they'll kind of wake back up again. And when the temperatures of the day warm up enough for them to become active, then they'll start going again. So it's really amazing to watch them, how they just kind of shut down at night and then start back up the next day.
15: They aren't going to survive the winter, though, will they?
6: No, just the queens generally spend or survive the winters. And then she'll lay eggs for next year, and those eggs will hatch into the drones that will need to build the colony, and they'll go from there.
15: Okay. I was wondering about that because there were so many around here. I got a couple of bee traps. And when somebody asked me, aren't you just killing the bees and we're supposed to be so careful with them? I said, I don't think they're going to survive anyway. And plus, I got bit about four times today or this year, and I don't like that. Not good at all.
6: Like being stung by those guys.
15: Oh, yeah. They land on your leg or they land on your hand, and you go to brush them off, and all of a sudden it burns like crazy.
6: Yeah, yeah. I'm doing something right now that's kind of fun. As I've got back in July, I got some frog eggs out of the lake, and I put it into a small aquarium that I have. I use for photography, and hatched these eggs into tadpoles. And the tadpoles are growing right now. And so I was messing with them yesterday, and the water is so darn cold. But there's those tadpoles kind of going along. And so I think they're green frog tadpoles. So the eggs have hatched, little tiny tadpoles come out, and now they're gotten fairly decent size. They have not started to grow their legs yet. So this is a transformation from, and the word amphibian basically means two lives. They have a wet life and a dry life. And they start out as these tadpoles. It's just like, they look like little fish. They only have a tail and a mouth, and they're swimming around. And then, but what's really cool about it is then later on, they start sprouting legs. And when they sprout legs, then they completely transform into their frog or toad, you know, species that they are. And so everything kind of changes, and then they move to land. And so that's why the two lives, the water life and the dry life and the non-water life. And but I'm to the point now where I'm looking at these guys going, look, here you are, man. It's like getting to the end of September here, and you don't have legs yet. How are you going to survive the winter?
15: Will they go into the mud and survive?
6: Well, what they'll do is they'll be not in the mud, but they'll be just inactive at the bottom and sit there. And so depending on when the original eggs were laid, so now with frogs or toads, they have external fertilization. So in other words, the female lays eggs, non-fertile eggs right out into the water. Then the male, who's usually mounted on her, then adds sperm to it, and then they get fertilized while in the water. So now if they lay those eggs anytime after, say, July 4th, there's a chance that those tadpoles won't have enough time to be able to metamorphosis, change into the little froglets or toadlets that they're supposed to until the next spring. So ones that are laid usually before the 4th of July, the first week of July or so, those are the ones that probably have enough time, providing the water temperature, because you'd mentioned about cold temperature water. Yeah. That really changes all sorts of things, not only the fish, but also the turtles, also the tadpoles, you know, for all the things that were laid in there in the spring and summer. And so that water temperature kind of dictates a lot of different life forms and how they act and, you know, do they make it through the winter or so on and so forth. So there's lots of different things to consider when you're thinking about that water temperature, just not just the fish, all sorts of other things. Dragonfly eggs, because dragonfly, damselflies, they lay their eggs in the water, and then they got those eggs will hatch into little aquatic nymphs. Those little nymphs then will turn into these little carnivorous, meat-eating, insect-eating little alligators underwater, and they go around eating all sorts of things, and they're affected by the water temperature too. So the amount of algae, my lake is cleared up you know, quite a bit, and we got nice clear water now. Whereas in the summertime, forget about it. You know, it was pretty green. Yeah. So some lots of things going on with just the change of the water temperature.
15: With my thought just went chugging right on through.
6: Yeah, it's interesting too. Let me get back to these tadpoles, because this is kind of a fun experiment that I've been doing. I've been filming them along the way as we do this. They start out feeding on plants, so they're algae eaters and you know, just any kind of aquatic little plant. They're going to eat that, but then when their legs start to sprout, then they switch over to be basically an insectivorous. Meaning they eat insects mainly, but they will eat other tadpoles. They'll eat other like aquatic things like snails and such. For you. So you can call them carnivorous at that point. So they change. Not only do they change their body form, but they also change, you know, what they eat, their entire diet, and how they do things too.
15: Well, I as a much younger man before we started talking, I remember walking in the shallows in the spring or late fall, probably hunting, and these frogs were laying on the bottom, and I used to think that they are dead. They just didn't make it, and they died down there. Yeah. I didn't realize that they're just frozen for the time being.
6: Yeah, overwintering. Yeah.
15: Yeah.
6: Yeah. Yeah. So this is not a great term for that, for making it over the wintertime for reptiles and amphibians. So generally speaking, most people just call it overwintering because it's not a hibernation. It's not a brumation. Brumation is just the opposite in summertime. So what is it? And so a lot of people just call it overwintering. Everything will shut down on these frogs. A lot of frogs will come to land, so which were normally aquatic frogs. They'll move to land, and then they'll overwinter on land, which is pretty crazy. Like, for example, wood frogs. We have a lot of different wood frogs. There's a lot of them, of wood frogs. They're very common. At full grown, they're about the size of your thumbnail, and they're a small brown frog. And they will, these are the ones where we first discovered that frogs can and do overwinter by just getting underneath the leaf litter, 6-8 inches down or something like that. And then they freeze for the winter time. This is thought not that long ago, was thought completely impossible that this defies all life forms. And once again, we were wrong about it. Now they've shown it that all these frogs species are doing this. And it's truly remarkable that they can do this, that they can, you know, freeze, heart stops, brain stops, you know, no circulation whatsoever, no breathing whatsoever, and then they come back to life in the springtime. This is cryonics at its best. It truly is. And it's really remarkable and pretty darn amazing.
15: I read in Outdoor News somebody had written in and said that on the lake that he was on, the loons had been in absence. Mm-hmm. They were there on this lake too. The loons, we had quite a few loons in the spring.
6: Yeah.
15: And then they're suddenly gone. Well, he was blaming it on the eagles. And we've got, I don't know, half a dozen eagles I'll see flying around on the lake and some immature ones too.
6: Yeah.
15: But that can't be real right, is it? If the water gets green, they're just going to up and move, aren't they?
6: Loons. There you go. You nailed it. That's exactly what's going on. An adult loon really has nothing to fear from a bald eagle. Now, they're young. That's a different story. But an adult loon doesn't, you know, an eagle doesn't represent a big threat to it. Because simply those loons, then the adults just dive underwater and there's no way the eagle's going to be able to get them. And believe me, these loons see these eagles from a mile or more away. They know they're there. And they oftentimes will give a call saying, you know, hey, I see you type of thing. So there's no issues there with, you know, loons, you know, being taken by bald eagles. It doesn't happen. But you nailed it just right. Again, loons hunt by eyesight. If your lake gets green and there is no visibility, those loons cannot hunt for fish there. So they move. They move to other areas where they've got clear water where they can see the fish. And then they do it. Unless they have babies that can't fly, then they're kind of stuck at that point. But generally speaking, it's not because of the eagles that your loons have moved on. It's usually because the water clarity has changed.
15: The pelicans that were this year, we had more pelicans on this body of water than I have ever seen in my life.
6: There you go.
15: For the last month, they're gone.
6: Yeah.
15: I mean, they're just, would they have left already then?
6: Highly migratory. These are daytime migrators. And we were talking a lot about how many birds migrate at night, but here's a great example of a daytime migrator. These American white pelicans, 40 years ago, when I wrote my very first field guide, the Birds of Minnesota Field Guide, pelicans weren't even found here. And now they're everywhere. So in subsequent editions, I've had to add the pelican into the book because it's a very common bird now. It just wasn't common 30, 40 years ago at all. Now it is. And we see it all over the place. But they're highly migratory. They migrate during the daytime and they go in big flocks. So you can see them. They take advantage of what's called thermals. So as the sun heats up the land gives off energy that warms the air. And that rising column of warm air called a thermal, those birds get on that thermal and start riding it round and round and round and getting higher and higher and higher. But as that thermal rises up into the air, it cools. And as it cools, then it kind of slows down. And then when it matches the air temperature, it no longer has any lift to it. And then the pelicans kind of slip off of that and they go down and they catch another thermal and they ride that one up to the top and they slip off of that one and go to the next one. And they just make their way south going that way without hardly even flapping. And it's really an efficient way to be able to do it. But you can imagine they're not going to be migrating on days where it's cloudy and rain because there's no thermals like that. So they're going to hang tight and wait. And then when they get proper conditions, then they take off.
15: The other observation I noticed, sometimes some of the pelicans are individual or two of them. But mm-hmm. sometimes there's a group of them.
6: Yeah, yeah.
15: And they're going along. I'm wondering if they will fish as a group or hunt yes. as a group.
6: Yes, they do this all the time. They will get together, and I've seen this on my lake many times. They get together in a line, and they'll kind of swim towards shore, kind of herding the fish towards shore. And then in unison, they all dip their heads at the same time to catch the fish at the same time. Unlike brown pelicans, a lot of people are familiar with brown pelicans. Those are found on the coast and down in Florida and things like that. They dive into the water from flying high, and then they dive in to catch fish. White pelicans, the American white pelicans, swim along and then dip their heads into the water to catch fish. And they do it in unison in a line. And all coordinated together, and they push the fish towards the shoreline so that there's no place for them to kind of swim to. And then once they get them kind of corralled, then they all try to do it. Now, I had a neighbor who tried to tell me one time that all the pelicans ate all the fish in the lake because he was fishing and couldn't catch anything. And I was like, okay, all right, let's sit down. Let's talk. Because if you think that this is what's going on, you've got a distorted view of reality because it's physically impossible for them to take all the fish in the lake.
15: Well, so. The other thing I noticed, too, they got just down the bank from this place mm-hmm. and because it's all wooded and stuff. That's mine. But all of a sudden, when they got closer to shore, it was like a feeding frenzy. Yeah. I mean, they were tipped up almost upside down or up, and the water was just to a froth. Mm-hmm. And it lasted about 5 to 10 minutes, and then it was just quiet, and away we went.
6: What's really cool is then the herons, the great blue herons and the egrets, they see the pelicans doing this, and they fly to the shoreline and then wade out into the water to take advantage of this mayhem, this craziness of the pelicans pushing the fish to the shoreline, and then they take advantage of what the pelicans are doing, too.
15: Wow. Wow.
6: It's an amazing world out there.
15: It really is. You know, and every time we talk, Stan, and I hope our listeners are getting the same thing from this, too, but there's so much to learn. And there's so much curiosity that I hope people can come with. It's pretty special. Yeah. Mother Nature is really, really special. Yeah.
6: And the more we learn, the more we realize we just don't know.
15: No, we don't. I get my dander up when I hear politicians talk about we don't need any more land set aside. We don't need any more wild land.
6: Oh, my.
15: And I think that is just stupid.
6: Yeah.
15: That's
6: short-sighted.
15: Very much so. Stan, I thank you, my friend, for your time, as I do always. Always, always, always. We'll catch up real soon again.
6: Very good. Talk to you next time.
15: Thank you. That's Stan Tequila. Find him at naturesmart.com. His books are amazing, and I want you to go out and look at them. Order them. Order the one that he's got on migration. It is absolutely fantastic. animal tracks. My grandkids have got a couple of those, and they love looking for animal tracks, too. We'll take a pause and be back with Tackle Terry right.
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18: Y'all let two skill position players for the ops go for a combined 400 yards from scrimmage. And guess what? It was the same plays over and over and over again. And I was just waiting for an adjustment. Nope, didn't happen. Bijan Robinson not in the game? Don't matter. We're going to give it to another B. Robinson, Brian Robinson, and he's going to take it in the end zone. At some point, professional pride has to kick in. Because they was making y'all love it last night at your home opener. You got booed. The Cheeseheads came in booing the Falcons. The Boo Birds turned around on the Green Bay Packers. I don't know that I've ever seen that. And being around the National Football League for over two decades, I don't know that I've ever seen the Green Bay Packers fans boo their team in their season's home opener.
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15: Fan Outdoors coming your way until the 8 o'clock hour. But we are going to take you someplace you need to put on your life jacket. You need to zip it up and hook it up because that's important. As the water cools off, be sure you wear your life jacket or strap on an inflatable beer pong table. That'll work too.
0: I've tried
15: Brett
0: it.
15: Has, Brett has extensive experience with that. But we are going to take you fishing with Tackle Terry Tuma right now. Tackle, good morning, sir.
1: Good morning to you, and good morning to all of our listeners.
15: Well, Terry, you had a fishing activity last week in Jordan, I think it was. How was that?
1: Well, thanks for asking that, Bill. It was unbelievably successful. They set a record for the amount of kids. There were 56 kids fishing for 1 hour. And I was really surprised. Some of these youngsters are pretty avid fishermen. In fact, a couple of them just came back from Canada, and we're talking up to 13-year-olds. So, and it was just fun to watch some of these little kids carrying a small sunfish up to a weigh scale.
15: And you know, not only is it important for them to go, but it's also important for them to be allowed to go by their parents. And it really gives them the feeling of competition, too, when they're carrying a little sunfish or hurrying to the scale with it so they can be weighed and maybe they'll win.
1: Well, that's exactly right. In fact, two bass won the tournament. Third one was too small. And two bullheads also placed, believe it or not.
15: Well, that ain't all bad.
1: I don't think anybody knew there were bullheads in that area.
15: I'll bet the kids didn't take the bullheads off, or maybe they came to the scales still hooked up.
1: That's exactly right. But it was just a fun time. I mean, you can see that the kids were really, really enjoying it. And, you know, I do have to thank Fish Lake Sportsman from the Wolf Motors for really arranging it and sponsoring it. But we had great weather, but they were just shocked, Fish Lake Sportsman's Club, at the amount of the kids.
15: Terry, when I was teaching, for 20 years, I took kids from school. We took them out of school, and I took them fishing. And we had, we had thousands of kids. The first year, we had 8 buses of kids that wanted to go fishing and paired them with 2 or 3 kids in a boat with volunteer anglers and on Lake Minnetonka. But it told me then how important it is to go fishing and how these city kids, so few of them have an opportunity to go. Terry, we were on the dock at Maynard's later on and walking out to my boat because I took the last couple of kids to get paired each year. I took out walking out to the boat. A little boy looked up at me with big wide eyes and said, "Mr. Hildebrand, is this the ocean?" And I said, "Oh, no." But Terry, that hit home. I mean, I felt bad for him as a person, but I felt bad for a whole group of people that don't have that opportunities, the opportunities that I myself take for granted way too much.
1: Well, there's no question about that. You're exactly right. But it's amazing. Now, if I go over to the mill pond again in Georgia, you'll see kids fishing. In fact, you'll see some adults fishing too. But it's so rewarding, for an adult to see these kids, you know, like you said, wide eyed, you know, laughing, running with the fish. It was just just rewarding.
15: Yeah. And they don't have to be big fish to make an impact on these kids. I mean,
1: no.
15: I had my three of my grandkids were down on the dock a few weeks ago, and the neighbor kids across the road, we invited them over, and they, I didn't think they had fished much, but we had all these Snoopy rods and stuff, and they got down there with wax worms. Terry, it occupied them for about 3 hours, and it was just back and forth, or the adults took time to go out and unhook the fish and bait the hooks, and there's one after the other. Little bitty fish, and they were so excited.
1: I know. It's hard to, you know, as we're talking, it's hard to describe how excited these kids get. And yeah. I think the big, you know, plus was I asked some of these older kids if they've been fishing a lot. It was amazing how some of these were casting with bait casters, Bill. Yeah. And it was just fun to watch them. But you could just see that they were really young, almost very experienced anglers, which was, you know, and even some of the parents thought it was just a great event for these young kids. Some grandparents were there also.
15: Yeah, it is. But somebody in their life, some adult in their life has to allow them, or some adult in their life has to help them, enable them to go fishing and do that too.
1: Oh, yes, there's no question about it. I think too many parents don't want to take the time to do that, or maybe they never fish themselves. But it's just amazing. I watch, especially in Lake City, with all the docks and so forth, how many of these young kids are out there fishing off the docks. And it's just good to see. And again, some of the young kids, we all know with the high school fishing leagues and college fishing leagues, how it's expanding.
15: Yeah. And even before that, Terry, my oldest son was moving from the junior high school to the senior high school. And he was a pretty good tennis player. And as they were going through graduation of the junior high or the middle school, the tennis coach, high school tennis coach, came up to him and said, "Well, we'll see you at captain's practice this summer." And Eric looked at him and said, "Well, is that every day?" And the guy said, "Yeah. Yeah, every day we'll have to see you down there at 8 o'clock in the morning." And Eric said, "But I go fishing with my dad, and we spend a lot of time fishing." The coach says, "You're not going to be able to do that this summer." Eric says, "Then I'm not going to play tennis. I'm going fishing."
1: Good for you, you know. But that it is, you know, and I think today, especially with, you know, kids on these phones constantly and electronics, it's really it's an outdoor experience that many times these kids don't really get to experience whatsoever.
15: And you need to get away. You need to get someplace that there's water, it's quiet. And if you're in a boat, to be able to get out, and because there's, you're a captive audience, and the conversations that go on in the boat are pretty important.
1: Well, they really are. You know, a lot of questions always asked, or many, many times they just enjoy the boat ride too, Bill, and casting. If they catch a fish from a boat, they're really, really excited.
15: Yeah, they really, really are. And I, 1 year, Terry, and we had all these kids out to Minnetonka and did lunch for them at Maynard's. And I was talked into letting a couple of kids bring their fish back because they wanted to cook them for mom. Yeah, that was a big mistake on my part. The next day I got called into the principal's office, and Willie said, "Mr. Hildebrand, we aren't going to do that again, okay? No fish are coming back." He says, "I had fish sliding down the hall before the buses came. I had girls being chased with fish. I'm finding fish in lockers now." And I said, "Oh, that was a bad thing, Hildebrand. Don't do that."
1: Yeah, but you know, some of the kids too, they do like to take fish home to clean and eat, and it's a good experience for them too.
15: Yeah. We should have had a cleaning. I had one other. It was fish tech camp I ran one summer at Minnetonka Boat Works. And the kids all went down on the dock, and they're fishing for sunfish using what we had talked about. And they came up, and we cleaned fish, cleaned all the fish that they caught, and then we were going to cook them for them. And I had this big bowl of fish, and I told this little boy to hold on to it and let me finish it, and then we'll take it and share it with everybody. I turned around. The bowl was empty. The boy was chomping it, just licking his lips. He ate everything in the bowl, Terry. He said it was so good.
1: But, you know, that's part of that fishing experience, too. I think it's so important for to learn how to clean these fish and then also cook the fish. Those are two other factors that fully make sort of a round event or outing for these youngsters to really enjoy. In fact, it's good for some of these older people, too.
15: Yeah, I agree, Terry. And, you know, I'm not seeing any boats to speak of on the lake, maybe one, maybe two a day. And I haven't been out either, but I are people putting their boats away already, are you seeing?
1: Oh, yes. I talked to LeCant. In fact, I was there a week ago, and a lot of boats are already coming into storage. In fact, there's a big storage facility a little ways away from our home, and you can see pontoons and boats going into storage. Several people are starting to store their boats. And it's sort of that time of the year, but too, once you get to the end, close to the end of September, people are, you know, just changing, if you will, not because of other events, but they just feel, because you never know about Minnesota weather, that it's time to put the boats away.
15: Yeah, but the fishing is, I mean, as far as the actual fishing, catching, it's a great time of year.
1: Yes, it's, in fact, it's one of the best times of the year, I feel. It's a time for trophy fish and numbers of fish, and not very many people out there fishing, so you got less fishing pressure, less pressure at the accesses. And these fish are, generally speaking, are feeding pretty heavily. And it's just a wonderful opportunity with, you know, crankbaits or live bait rigs for walleyes. You can go on and on catching crappies with, you know, jigs and plastics. You can go basically on and on how to catch these fish because they're so active.
15: And with no competition at the access, it makes quite a difference. And gosh, somebody went on the lake today, Terry, and so far anyway, you'd have the whole lake to yourself. There's nobody there.
1: I know. It's just amazing. For some reason, this year it seems like there's less fishing pressure at this time of the year. And but partially too, Bill, you know, you hear so much many comments about low water, which hopefully is changing somewhat. But also too, everybody's, shall we say, the society is sort of a busy society, and I think that's really taking place of that. And a lot of people, you know, store their boats themselves. Some take them to dealers to get stored and also winterized. So there's a lot of, and so many dealers get booked up, so they sort of jump the gun, if you will.
15: Well, and also the price of gas makes a difference, Terry.
1: Oh, it really does, Bill. You know, I think we can shy away from that somewhat, but it does. There's no question about, you know, the price of gas making a big, big difference. And as we know, everything is expensive, but to go fill up your boat, if it's close to empty, you got a pretty, and if you fill up your truck, you got a very hefty gas bill.
15: Yeah, you do. And it you can't take away. In the spring, we went from spring and then we went directly into the heat of summer. It seems, at least that's my recollection. And I think people are kind of, we went from hot to pretty chilly all of a sudden, just overnight.
1: Yeah, you're right. It's done both the spring and the fall, but now we have the fall pattern taking place. And so here again, too, let's go out and go fishing. But, you know, here again, too, people want to put their boats away because they're just concerned about when winter is really going to get here. And I pulled a boat through snow and ice a few times just because of just procrastinating that, well, we're going to wait. Well, I got caught.
15: I have too, Terry, and it's not a happy time either because you get snow on the road and salt on the road and things like that, and there's no really way you can get rid of it. Yeah,
1: there isn't.
15: You got to be careful.
1: And I definitely getting rid of that salt, Bill. I don't think you can really get every speck of salt out, no matter if you wash it two or three times. It just seems like there's some spots that just sticks to, and it just basically just not worth that.
15: Terry, I think we talked at one time about not all lakes are turning over.
1: Yes, but Bill, I'm glad you brought that up. The lakes that stratify turnover, but even the smaller lakes will turn over, but it'll be sort of like a minor turnover, just like a spring turnover. I think many anglers are not aware of spring turnover, but they do not all turn over. And, you know, the ones that are not stratified, it's not going to be as severe or as a major turnover, but they do turn over somewhat.
15: Yeah, and with the weeds dying down, the curly leaf is pretty much gone, and a lot of the pretty much what's left is a curly leaf, and also I'm finding coontail on the lake too.
1: Yes, there's no, and sometimes you'll find that, what I want to call it, that little mossy stuff that's growing sort of close to the bottom. But yeah. There's one thing too I should mention, and I don't know if you witness this or not, but even when we were fishing late fall where all the weeds were gone, so I decided that I had not very good results. So I went to some of the dead weed areas, and guess what? The other bass were in there.
15: Yeah. Well, eelgrass is in there too, and that seems like it's green all year long.
1: Yes, it does. Yes, it does. And, you know, so therefore then you can have some, you know, some good fishing. It's going to be gangbusters, no. But docks also will, some of these fish at this time of the year. But if you can find any kind of structure, any kind of overhead cover, you're going to have a hot spot.
15: Well, in the spring, Terry, I used to look for docks, especially on Minnetonka, that had big wooden poles on them. And my thought then was that they hold lichens, but they also hold heat. And it gives the fish a place to hide in early spring. I don't know if that's true in the fall or not.
1: Well, it can be, depending, I think, so much more so on the lake itself. But, yes, you can still pick up some fish along these docks. And also, too, if I can find it, it's so prevalent out so many bodies of water, like an inside turn that goes into deeper water, and maybe you got some rocks on, you got some of that eelgrass, that is just literally a hot spot, and that's on many bodies of water.
15: What do you do, Terry, for winterizing your boat and getting things ready for winter?
1: Well, basically, I have a dealer that actually does the winterizing itself.
15: Yeah.
1: I think for anglers that are doing it themselves, for sure, you have to drain all the water out of the, you know, the bilge pump, the live wells, make sure, because, you know, water, when it freezes, it expands. You want to avoid that issue. Leave the drain plug open. And then, too, winterize the boat. And what you can do is take some fuel conditioner in the on the last trip out on the lake and just pour it in your tank just prior to loading it up. Let it run for a few minutes, and now you have stabilized fuel. And the other thing, too, is take a strong, strong look at that prop. Many times if you think you've ran into a problem where you thought you maybe had some line behind that prop, take the prop off and get that line out. Otherwise, it's going to blow the seal. And the other thing, too, is, you know, check the lower lube. And if it's sort of milky, if you want to call it that, then you have a seal leaking. You need to change it, and also you need to take it to the dealer to see if the seal is leaking.
15: Yeah, and often that seal is going to be broken with light underneath the prop, too.
1: Oh, yes, there's no question about that. And the other thing I do personally, Bill, is if you're going to store it outside, then you should raise up the tongue as high as you can. So if there's any water that is accumulated or run off, and then, two, if you've got snow on top that cover the tarp, you need to brush that off. And the other thing, too, I've seen some boats where they have the boat cover, and then they take a blue tarp and cover it over, and that's a no-no. But then you're going to have sort of that mossy substance building up in between, and now you got some dry rot that's going to start to take place.
15: Terry, do you do anything with your rods and reels before you put them away for the winter?
1: What I do, first of all, that's a good question, Bill, but some people are asking about, I do take all the rods out of the boat. I do not leave any of them in. And then what I do is I use a horizontal holder and put them all in the holders themselves, and then I'll back off the drag. I do not at that time replace line, because you're going to have line memory in it before you take them back out again.
15: Yeah.
1: And then it's also a good time to really inventory your rods and reels. do I need a new one? Do I need to replace one? Do I have a cracked guide? These are all things that we can do in the wintertime. What it really does, it sort of helps us get through those, shall we say, those winter doldrums. Time goes by a lot faster. And it's really, I think, just a good same thing with your tackle box. Go through that tackle box. You know, if you need to clean it out, clean it out. And then take a look at your baits that you, if you've got something there that you don't ever use or haven't used for 2-3 years, get rid of them because you're probably not going to use them.
15: Well, I've got some crankbaits. I've got bent hooks on them, and I took that I take that time in the winter to look at them and probably not bend them back, but replace the trebles on them and get ring pliers. Otherwise, it's a heck of a time to get those hooks off.
1: Oh, yes. And the other thing, too, Bill, is so many people, in fact, somebody just made a comment that they take those batteries out and put them in the basement of their house. It's not necessary. If you have a heat glass, for sure it's not necessary. But the other thing is have them fully charged. If you have a switch that you can turn off the batteries themselves, do that. Or put a trickle charger on them and leave it on all winter.
15: I've got a Minn Kota onboard charger, Terry, that charges all my batteries when I plug them in every time I come home. But it also, when they're fully charged, it drops down to a trickle charger, and I leave that on all winter long.
1: Yeah, it's very wise to do that, Bill. I think so many times people do not do that. And if you've got 3 or 4 batteries, it's a little bit of a charge taking them all out, and it don't need to take them out either.
15: Yeah, no, I agree with you there, too. Terry, we'll let you go, my friend, but I thank you for your time, and we will be in touch in a couple of weeks. We're not going to be ice fishing in 2 weeks, are we?
1: I don't know. I sort of hope not. But
15: me, too.
1: Know.
15: I'm not ready.
1: We live in Minnesota. We live in Minnesota, Bill.
15: Oh, I'm not. Yeah. I'm not going to do it. I'm not, Terry.
1: Yeah, okay. Neither am I, you know. So, in fact, that was that. Maybe we can talk about down the road a little bit. I had a meeting at Vexar yesterday, and it was just amazing what they came up with, that new side scan. Unbelievable unit. We can talk a little bit about that, something for ice fishermen.
15: Excellent. Terry, have a great couple of weeks, my friend, and we will catch up then.
1: Sounds good. We'll talk about lakes turning over or hopefully not getting ready for ice fishing yet.
15: No. Okay. Thanks, Terry.
1: So, yeah, take care, guys.
15: That's Tackle Terry. Joins us every other week on Fan Outdoors. We'll take a pause and be back with one more segment on this, the opening day of the waterfowl season in Minnesota. And then I'm on the road.
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31: Minnesota News Network, I'm Tasha Radel. State Senator John Hoffman and his wife Yvette are criticizing Vance Felter's latest defense strategy ahead of his state trial. Felter's attorneys want to argue the 2025 shootings of Minnesota lawmakers were justified as part of an attempted citizen's arrest. Felter's state trial begins November 2nd. September is Prostate Cancer Awareness Month. Dr. Elizabeth Heath is the chair of the oncology department at Mayo Clinic and says cases are increasing.
32: The good news is, hey, we can diagnose and treat, and when caught early, it's definitely much more curable. But when you have the prostate cancer incidence sort of rising about 3% per year, that main increase has been in men who present with advanced stage disease.
31: Governor Tim Walz is heading out on another international trip. The governor will travel to Denmark, Sweden, and Iceland starting tomorrow through Saturday, October 3rd. This is MNN.
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3: With your forecast, I'm Corey Hartman. Rain today with a high near 60 degrees. Breezy from the southeast at times. Showers tonight, 57. Sunshine by Sunday afternoon. We'll see highs near 69 degrees.

honor when we have to say goodbye, but it's okay this week because I am so excited about getting out and going duck hunting, because in my family, that was a pretty special time of year as I was growing up. And it was a pretty special time of year for the kids, too, for Eric and Chad when they were youngsters. But times have sure changed, because we talked with Stan Tequila about the change in the environment and things. When I was a child, right where I'm sitting, they used to drop the level of the lake down about 2 to 3 feet. And that was to save the shoreline. Well, they dropped the level because there's a dam on one end of it that goes into the Sauk River. And they dropped the water level. Well, then it exposed the sandbar that was us. And there were pockets of water on the sandbar. And it was a place that a lot of ducks came to loaf and rest and feed. Put decoys out there. And we had some awesome, awesome shoots. It was just unbelievable. If our divers, bluebills, lesser and greater, and ringbills, and it was really, really fun. Well, those 100, 200 decoys are hanging out in the shed here. They haven't been wet for 10 years at least. And that's just kind of the way things have changed. But there's still some of the nostalgia that goes along with it, too. And I think that that's important. We talked about kids going fishing. Kids hunting are as important. Kids taking firearm safety is not just for hunting. Not just for hunting at all. It's for every child. They should be aware of what a gun is for all the right reasons. Not the wrong reasons, but the right reasons, so they know how to handle it. If you're babysitting, if you've got a babysitter, maybe a young lady or a young man who likes to babysit, they should know about firearms so they can be safe and recognize them. And there are people, unfortunately, they don't empty their firearms. They leave them loaded for whatever reason. That's a no-no, because it just invites problems. But those are all good things. My father, when I was a child, we didn't have a lot of money, but he would go out and he would go to Herders and or Rural American, which is the outlet store for Herders in Waseca. And he'd buy a dozen decoys each and every year. We'd sit in the kitchen and we would put the heads and the anchors and the anchor lines on the decoys, wrap them up and put them in bag. And it was just a dozen decoys, but it was something we did every year. And we'd go out and we had a private land we could hunt. And then afterwards, it was all public. And that's what it's been since my adult life. That's all I've had to hunt is public land. And it got so crowded, it was no fun anymore. So I quit duck hunting primarily on public. And I'll go with Eric on his leased land because it's all private. But it is, it's a pretty special time. The whistling wings when they're coming in. The darkness of the morning as it transitions into a twilight of morning. And you can see the glow in the eastern sky as the sun begins to come up. It's a pretty special time. It really is. And if people don't hunt, and they're listening to this, and I know there's a lot of people that don't hunt but still listen to the program. You don't really have to kill anything. You can go out, and the chances are, for a long time, you're not going to. But I'm here this weekend coming up right now without Bree. And I explained that early on in the program, that I didn't want to bring her because there were a couple of dogs out there with Eric and his buddies that are on the lease with him that are more aggressive. And I don't want Bree to get chewed up before we go anytime, but especially before the pheasant season starts, because that's her forte. She really, really is good with pheasants and good hunter. But there is something I wanted to play for you. This is part of a record that we would listen to each and every year

0: before, after we put the decoys together, and it would be the morning, the evening before the opening day hunt. We'd have duck calls. We'd each have a duck call, and I blew it when I shouldn't have. I was just blowing it way too much, and there's people that have no business blowing a duck call. But this is a part of this record. It's was made in 1942, so it's scratchy. It was a 33 and a third, or a 78, an old record that I recorded off it. But here's just about a minute, a little over a minute of it, and I'll let you listen to this. Didn't quite have enough time, but that was the beginning of our duck season each and every year. So I hope you're going. I hope you're going to have a great time. Thanks to Stan. Thanks to Bob St. Pierre. And thanks to Tackle Terry. But thank you for allowing us to travel with you. For Brett Blakemore, my executive producer, I am Billy Hildebrand, wishing you a fabulous weekend. Till next week, I will leave you with ta-ta.
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13: With your forecast, I'm Corey Hartman. Rain today with a high near 60 degrees. Breezy from the southeast at times. Showers tonight, 57. Sunshine by Sunday afternoon. We'll see highs near 69 degrees. Chance of showers again Monday with a high near 65. Showers and storms Tuesday, 64. 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
1: I'm Will Pampus and Paul Bunyan Country Outdoors because Kent Jackson needs all the help he can get.
15: Hey, it's been a while. It's time to check in with Mandy Urich. Mandy, how are you?
2: Kevin, it's great to hear you, bud. I'm doing great.
15: Yeah? I remember the last time we talked, you had just been killing it with bass fishing. Has that continued for you?
2: Yeah, actually, it was a great season. It was a great bite overall, just fun fishing, guiding, tournament angling. I'm still not done. I think I'm 23 tournaments in, and I've got 3 left. But, it was a great season, both for bass, walleye, multi-species tournaments. Got a handful of big wins this year, which is always nice to have a little gas money.
15: Yeah, we need more than a little gas money these days, Mandy.
2: given the current jump rate now, but it's not good. I'm glad to be almost done with this season, and hopefully by next spring those prices have gone back down, because I like to go fast. You know that. It's 0 to 70 with my boat, so she eats.
15: Yeah. Yeah, and you know, I really haven't talked to too many people about that. That's got to be a factor in the distance you're willing to go to fish, and B, you know, how fast you can go when you're out there.
2: Correct. And you know, every person knows, honestly, right? Like, based on your motor, there's certain RPMs that you get, like, the best gas mileage, da-da-da-da-da. When you're guiding, like, that's always kind of in the back of your head, right? I mean, yeah, it's fun for your clients to go fast, but if you're, you know, say on leech and you got to run from one end to the other end, you're not doing it wide open, even when gas prices aren't, you know, $4.70 a gallon. like the mobilization, the travel with your truck and your boat to fun fish, to go to tournaments, to guide. I mean, it's a huge factor right now, and it's going to drive the prices up.
15: Have you heard anything from people in the economic side of the fishing world as whether this has been a factor lately or not?
2: I think because of when it hit so late, if this would have hit earlier in the year, like, I think of those NWT walleye guys, you know, that are running way east to Michigan or way west out to western North Dakota. I mean, I can't even imagine, you know, because those guys are making big runs of hundreds of miles on the water on top of it. That would have been, you know, a huge game changer. But right now we're kind of at the end of the season. There's, you know, a handful of tournaments left. I mean, it's almost October. So, like I said, I think everybody's thinking the same thing, that hopefully next spring the prices come back down. But if they don't, I mean, that will be a factor. Yeah. It's expensive already to tournament fish. You've got lodging and bait and fuel and, you know, the travel and the time off of work. I mean, yikes.
15: Oh, yeah. Yeah, I know. You're starting to make me nervous when I think about it. but this year, you had a great year, as you said, fishing. You're still got more to go. Where do you like to bass fish? I'm not going to ask for your secret small lakes, but in general, Brainerd Lakes area, do you go a little bit beyond that? Where do you like to bass fish?
2: I'll go from the Brainerd Lakes area, let's say north to the Leech Lake area, west to Park Rapids, and east, you know, just past, let's say, the Longville area. That's a pretty big area, but there's so many phenomenal little lakes in that area that don't get pressure, right? I mean, the problem around the Brainerd Lakes area is they get a lot of pressure, but they also have a lot of recreation boats. And there is nothing worse than when you've got a wake boat doing circles around you, you know, as you're trying to not get thrown out of the boat. Or, you know, there's 60 jet ski is zooming around you. So I definitely have spent the last 3 or 4 years really focusing kind of on the no-name lakes, and it's been successful both for fun fishing but also for guiding. I think it makes a much better experience for everybody.
15: Yeah, and I know for bass anglers in particular, it's kind of cool because there's bass on a lot of lakes. There's bass on a lot of small lakes nobody hears about, and they can keep them secret better than you can keep a walleye lake a secret.
2: 100%.
15: And same thing with those little panfish lakes and crappie lakes. You got those secret spots that you're not going to reveal, but that's the beauty of living up here. You've got everybody's got their own secret spots, and they're legit.
2: Yeah, 100% on that. And that sunfish, crappie, super secret stuff, I mean, I think that's the top, right? I mean, every fisherman I know loves, like we say, to go catch panfish. There's just nothing better. There's nothing more fun. But at the same time, they're really extremely vulnerable, right? Like, I like to go fish them. I don't keep them. I don't eat them, you know. But, boy, with, you know, technology these days, like, especially on smaller lakes, you could, you know, word gets out, those lakes could really get pounded for over-harvest.
15: Right. Yeah, and, you know, that's been the problem with those types of lakes basically for all eternity. And now, like you said, you could fish out a lake in a week with the ease of social media.
2: Oh, yes, yes, yes, yes. But all I have to say is, people, you want to send pictures? Turn off your location.
15: Yes. But you know what? I mean, there's enough people who've fished enough lakes up here, even without location, they can say, oh, I know what lake that is.
2: Uh-huh.
15: All right, so that's the bass. Well, and you mentioned that the multi-species bite has been good. All the fish have been biting.
2: Yeah. It's just crazy. I mean, obviously, I'm a river rat. I love the Cumberland River. I love the Mississippi River. They're great, right? I don't feel, especially in the Brainerd Lakes area, they don't get a ton of pressure. I think people are nervous, right? I mean, rivers are dangerous. Rivers are changing all the time. You've got deadheads, you've got debris, you know. But I love to be on them. And this year, I had probably four or five tournaments out there, and a handful of those were multi-species, which you get five bass, four walleye, three pike, and the one before, just like a month ago. I mean, goodness gracious, my partner and I, Jim Idy, went into a spot in the morning, and within 40 minutes, in three fish, we had 27 pounds in pike. I mean, in three fish. So there are big fish in these river systems that definitely aren't getting the pressure like they would, say, on Gull Lake or Blacks or something like that. And it's a lot of fun.
15: Walleye in particular, would you consider it an average year, a better than average year, not as good a year?
2: I think it started really strong. And then, I mean, even into the summer, but then we got that early spike, right, in water temp. You can still go out. I think it's a lot easier. I think a lot of people, like, when they do or go walleye fishing right now, there's kind of this trend to go catch some big ones for fun, right? So they're looking for the high flyers. But it gets tough when we get that spike because of the weed growth. And it's harder to fish, let's say, keepers, because a lot of those fish are in that weed line in the shallower side. So I don't know. And it's fall. I mean, we just had a major tournament on Gull, the classic bass walleye MLF style one. And if you looked at the weights, they're horrible. And we had some of the best anglers, you know, in North America in our backyard fishing this. And it's just because it's fall, it doesn't mean that bite's going to flip. There again, we get cold, rainy weather, cold overnight, and that temperature dropped. And yeah, the fish are still adjusting. Now, give it a week or two. I'm hopeful that we're going to go out and hopefully for the next, you know, 3 weeks have a phenomenal walleye bite.
15: Yes, let's hope. So that's walleye. I noticed. I don't know how the musky bite was down your way, but they had huge numbers at the professional musky tournament trail championship up in Lake of the Woods this year. I did not hear about the big one by Muskies Inc. in the Twin Cities Muskies Inc. tournament. What have you been hearing musky wise?
2: Here again, I gotta rely a little bit on my LOA guys up on the Leech Lake area. What was phenomenal, right? Yeah. I mean, absolutely gamebusters. A lot of big fish. Like I can't believe how many 50 plus inchers that I saw come out of like the Leech Lake this year. But there again, a lot of those guys are really conscious about what's going on and where they're taking them. There again, when that water temp spiked and, you know, it rose to the high 70s, those guys just, they know better, right? They just stop. They stop fishing for them because it's too stressful on those fish. But I would assume now that we're, if water temps cool off, like, it's go time. Like, this is now my time in October. This is when I like to go musky fishing. So I'll be doing it a little bit differently. Like, I really like the river systems. I know it sounds lame, but there's, you know, those muskies pile into the deeper holes on the river system, and you can actually go out and live bait them with giant floats and 10, 12-inch suckers, and it's a lot of fun.
15: Oh, yeah. I mean, when you get and I have never caught a muskie. I haven't been much of a muskie guy, but they tell me once you get one, you're hooked on it. You know, I would assume the same for sturgeon. Any of those big fish where you can just, wow, you know, they might even be taller than you.
2: Correct. I will say, and I know we talk about this all the time, and I've done so many seminars across Canada and North America about how lucky we are in the state of Minnesota for sturgeon fishing, right? There's not a lot of places that you can go and legally be able to fish them. And our fishery here in Minnesota is phenomenal. And yeah, how many of those 60 plus inch sturgeon that we have and just the life cycle of them and, you know, their spawning methods. And they're just, I think they're one of my favorite, to be honest. It's one of those things that I go every year for my birthday. I never want to miss it. And that's one for sure. If you do it once, you're going to be hooked and want to keep doing it.
15: Oh, yeah. I know guys who make that run every single year. It's just it's a religion almost to them. So let's talk a little bit about what you've seen, because, man, you've been doing this a long time. You've been immersed in the fishing world. What have you seen, general trends that have you concerned right now?
2: General trends that have me concerned. Give me a little more info here.
15: So, you know, we talk a lot about AIS. We talk a lot about, you know, the new technology and what it could possibly mean for fish and populations. Anything out there you're seeing that's concerning you?
2: The technology is the technology. And, I mean, yeah, great. Garmin just came out with, you know, two brand new transducers. That are supposed to be better and greater, and you can use in deeper water and this, that, or whatever. I think we've kind of hit our limit on this. There's already some series, professional series on the bass side and some other species that have just said no. Like we're not gonna allow it to happen. I don't know. I feel like some of the stuff is pricing. It's pricing out the normal angler to begin with, but here again, our fisheries biologists are on top of, you know, and concerned, right, with especially certain species, larger species, you know, like especially like muskie and or some of the smaller panfish species, especially in the winter, how technology affects them. Here again, like, we can't blame the technology. We need to go back to the individual angler, and we need to have ethical fishing. Like, you have to be an ethical angler no matter what you're using. So you can't police that. Like, that comes to every individual person on, you know, how they use what they have available to them and how they handle those fish or their limits or, you know, if you're a guide, even a tournament angler or just a regular fisherman. So I don't know. I think we're keeping up. There's definitely in the state of Minnesota, there's a couple different committees, and they're made up of both biologists and guides and tournament anglers that, you know, are having this overarching discussion of it. I'm not real worried about my concern is we just keep seeing these weird trends in our bodies of water. And we can't do anything about the AIS, right? I mean, it's like every time we turn around, there's something new. And it's not just zebra mussels, right? Like, there's a lot of invasive plants that are kind of popping up all over the place. Those are concerns for me, especially on certain bodies of water, because they spread and they choke things out. I don't know. It was just, this was a really weird year on a lot of the lakes that I fish, where I went to spots where I was expecting really good vegetation. Like, I'm looking for good coontail. I'm looking for good cabbage. And there was nothing. And I'm like, oh, that's interesting. So we're seeing, you know, vegetation being gone. We've been to other lakes where I went into and I was like, oh, this thing's completely choked out with milfoil, almost unfishable, you know. And then on top of it, I mean, and we can't do anything about this because it's the weather, but the algae blooms. Like, I cannot believe it seems to get, like, worse and worse every year. And those are major concerns, right? When if you get a really, with certain times of algae, if you get really bad algae blooms, I mean, that can wipe out a body of water because of what it does with the oxygen levels and just completely depleting it. So that's scary, but that's something that we really can't control. So yeah, I feel selfish right now because, yeah, the only thing I'm thinking about right now is, one, we still can't get bait, live bait, and we're dealing with this from how many winters ago where a lot of our bait farmers' ponds froze out. You know, we can't. Minnesota is one of the few states that you cannot import live bait, and that's devastating. It's devastating for the bait dealers, for the tackle shops, for the guides, for that average fisherman, because if you can get bait, oh my goodness, it's expensive. Oh boy, it's very, very expensive, and it's not just minnows. I mean, the spike that we saw this year in leeches was unbelievable. The good thing, right? Like, if you're a walleye guy, we were really heavily focused, say, on more like the red tails, the creek chubs, things like that. With forward-facing sonar, night crawlers are cheap, right? I mean, granted, yeah, that tungsten jig that it's on is probably pretty expensive, but there's other ways to catch. And I know people go back to plastics and jigging wraps. There's thousands of lures that you can use that are artificial baits. And I'm lucky, right? We can't use live bait in bass tournaments. Mm-hmm. So it's 100% artificial. But, sometimes it's nice if there's a real finicky bite to be able to throw something that wiggles down there.
15: We are talking all things outdoors with Mandy Urich, and we are actually just getting started. Much more to come with Mandy next.
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1: I'm Bruce Dean, and this is Paul Bunyan Country Outdoors.
15: She travels the world, or at least most of the continent, for fishing and hunting opportunities. She's on TV everywhere. She's on videos everywhere, and she even spends a little bit of time with us here on Paul Bunyan Country Outdoors. Mandy Urich is my guest today. You know, you talked about all the, like, milfoil and the plants. I think the thing that makes us always stare straight ahead at zebra mussels is the fact they're really obnoxious, right? They get on your stuff. They can destroy nice, soft, sandy, you know, bottoms. And they clear up lakes and make fish move, stuff we notice right away. And then there's that those insidious plants changing things potentially for generations underneath the water at a slower pace. And we don't notice it as much, at least the average person doesn't.
2: You're 100% correct. As we start kind of tracking some of those to wonder, right, like, how long has that actually been there? Because we haven't been looking for it, right?
15: Mm-hmm. Yeah.
2: You know, because we have been focused on, let's say, zebra mussels or some water fleas, things like that. And yeah, all of a sudden we're like, oh, so. And then at some points it's, you know, it's like, is it too late? And it's frustrating. There's a little local lake here that just had a little derby out on, and you know, it's, I think the Lake Association got a permit to spray, but for fall fishermen, like we, especially bass, we're honing in on any remaining vegetation. And you're going to have everything there, right? Like the whole food chain is going to go to whatever vegetation's there. And when you're up there and there's nothing, makes fishing real hard.
15: Yeah. Oh, man. All right. So that's fishing. How about hunting? I know you hunt for a zillion different things. Have you even had a chance to think about that?
2: Well, I was pretty hopeful that I was going to get a bear surplus pig, but
15: oh boy,
2: we don't need to talk about that. I was one of the many that went through the debacle. I did not get a bear surplus pig this year for my zone, but a few of my friends did, and I'm very happy that I was able to have one of our good buddies. His kid was able to come down to my house and take a bear here. So
15: oh,
2: that's
15: nice.
2: That's great. And trust me, it was a naughty one. It was terrorizing the entire neighborhood for garbage cans, and it was wreaking havoc on my corn food plots. So I'm glad that they were able to harvest that one, and I still have standing corn, so I can jump in the bow stand here pretty soon.
15: Mm.
2: So I can start hunting. Looking forward ahead, obviously. It's duck opener this weekend. Real mixed. Up north, it's like up north. It seems to be a better preview, but there again, they've had more water. I mean, with that drought with us in like the Brainerd Lakes area, I mean, those smaller ponds are dry. And mm-hmm. to be honest, we had a tournament. The Mississippi River here is, with all the backwaters, is normally full during youth season for youth opener. And
15: yeah.
2: You got to kind of keep that in the back of your head when you're going in there, that you don't get rained down on BBs or drive into somebody's decoys. I never heard a shot eight
15: wow.
2: hours on the Mississippi River. So I don't know what to think. I think it'll be interesting after this weekend what the reports come back for. I don't know, to be honest.
15: Okay.
2: Grouse, we're at less than 1% change here. I really like to chicken hunt when the leaves come off, so that's going to be probably a hot minute for that. I don't know. I'm keyed right now. Like I'm trying to finish out the fall fishing, but you know, like this could be epic gangbusters here the next couple weeks.
15: Yeah.
2: The fall bite for every species that every person wants. I mean, it doesn't matter if it's crappie or bass or walleye or pike or musky. But at the same time, I'm just like, I'm conscientious here of game cameras are out. Been watching. I haven't had any big bucks. Got a handful of little guys in a year or two will be wall mounters, but I'm looking forward to it. I would say late October, normally that 7 to 10 days before Halloween is kind of I feel like prime time if you're going to bull hunt. But there again, if you get lucky enough where you can pattern and you got a big one that's being lazy right now, you know, just it's a good time also to be able to get out early while the weather's still nice and shoot some deer before you're freezing your bum off in your snowsuit with a rifle.
15: Do you prefer firearm hunting in general or archery hunting in general?
2: I love archery just for the simple fact that I feel like it's relaxing. I mean, how often do you be able to get that close? Right? You have to be that close for archery, and you really get to watch them. That's cool. But the same deal, I love all the seasons. I mean, I know they say don't shoot on the last day what you could have shot on the first day, but I am that person, right? I will hunt until the end of muzzleloader if I've got a target buck. That's a challenge, right? Part of muzzle loading for me is just the challenge for yourself, especially because normally it's cold, right? I mean, you got snow on the ground, it's freezing, you're pushing yourself. It almost feels like you're earning that deer maybe a little bit more. But I don't know. I think all three seasons are fine, and you get a lot of the guys that are, I get it, are really hardcore bow hunters. You know, just for that added challenge, right? Especially if they're going with a traditional and not a crossbow. So,
15: right.
2: I don't know.
15: Do you ever do the fall turkey hunt, or are you strictly a spring turkey hunter?
2: Oh, you know that I'm watching, and I am so proud to report that I finally have a plethora. I mean, absolute plethora of turkeys. After how many years of seeing like, you know, the onesie twosies toms and onesie twosie hens. There's a brood right now, and it's interesting to watch. There's three hens with all of their babies together. So there's like 30 plus, you know, newbies running around. They're stopping traffic, and we see them every day. They've come through the front yard. They went through the backyard. Like my chickens are just mingling with them, and I'm like, yes.
15: Oh, nice.
2: There is a new crop that next year could be in trouble, but this fall I'm really hoping you know with that you can shoot either sex, but I'd like to knock down a big tom. I'll throw that in the freezer and make that for Thanksgiving.
15: Okay, so tell me, you know, you've probably eaten the typical butterball, and I know you've eaten wild turkeys that we catch or kill here. Which is better?
2: I would say I'm here again because I've raised organic chickens. I like organic, like farm turkeys.
15: Mm-hmm.
2: I think they're phenomenal. I would never go to a store, to be honest, and buy a turkey from a store where they come out of, you know, those massive turkey farms. If anybody's ever seen that, it's their chicken and turkey farms are. I mean, great. That's where we get our food from. I prefer organic or natural. It's all about, I think, here again, it's everything. Every species can be the same way. I think it's all about how you prepare it. And I've had really good wild turkey, and I've had really bad wild turkey. So I don't know. As long as you don't overcook it, some people are really big on injecting. Some people are really big on marinating. I've seen people do them on the grill. I've seen people do them in the oven. I kind of like the simplicity of eating that turkey that you harvested yourself, though.
15: Okay. All right. Another thing I have to do because they're all over my neighborhood. So I need to do that next spring. I love the, you mentioned crossbow. Do you still do compound bow or are you crossbow?
2: No, I am a crossbow. And it was more of a switch, to be honest, out of need than want. I ended up really bad. I had both hands done in carpal tunnel, and then 2 years later, completely tore my rotator cuff to pieces. And it still is, it will never be the same. I will never get the strength back that I had in either my arm, my shoulder, or my hand. So I was one of those ones before it became legal for all that, got the medical okay to crossbow hunt. And I was like, I don't know about this. And I like it. I like it because honestly, especially with smaller children, smaller women, perhaps, I think you are able to get a much more ethical kill from a comp home, from a crossbow than you can from a comp home bow. Even with really good let offs now, for a regular bow, like I just feel like there's a lot more oomph there with that crossbow than there is with a normal bow, especially with kids. And I've got a few buddies that they're little kids want to get into it, and that's the big thing, right? Like they might be shooting for 2, 3, 4 years, and what they're trying to do, right, is to build up that strength to be able to get to the certain poundage, right, that they're going to be able to kill the deer. They might be excellent shots on the target, right, but you still have to have enough poundage behind that arrow to get a good penetration even with a good shot. So I'm all about the crossbow.
15: Okay. I had a great question and it flew away. I hate it when that happens. You're not helping me here, Randy.
2: I'm sorry.
15: All right, but we were talking. I know what it was going to. The question was going to be, when it comes to like bear hunting, if you had gotten that tag, would you use firearm or would you use a crossbow for a bear?
2: I'm going to go firearm. Okay. To be honest. Yep. Nope. I definitely want a firearm. I know 100% that I'm going to get an ethical kill shot, because you never know, right? Like I feel more comfortable, especially if I'm going out and I'm hunting by myself, right? Mm-hmm. You're going in the dark and you're coming out in the dark, right?
15: Yeah.
2: So you're normally, when you're going in, you're probably got your bait with you, right? So you're smelling like a whole lot of goodness in the pitch black. I feel a lot safer to do that with a firearm. If gosh forbid, you run up on top of a big bear, right? Mm-hmm. And it doesn't just turn and run. It's a safety factor, but also I feel much more strongly that if that bear presents itself, I'm going to get an excellent kill shot with my rifle.
15: Okay. So we're getting ready for hunting season. Of course, deer, you mentioned, when you find a target, you see that buck and that's the buck you want, you'll go through, powder season to try to get it, right?
2: Yeah.
15: Are you a hunter that feels like you have to have a deer every year? So even if you don't get that one, and that last day you'll find one and you'll take a deer, or?
2: 100%. Okay. I do. I eat venison. I eat a whole lot of venison. So trust me. Yes. Like there has to be meat in the freezer. And depending on which zone you are, sometimes you can take two, sometimes you can take three, normally two does and a buck, right? Mm-hmm. It is a necessity in my household for me. Yes. That's a substance deal. That's what I want to eat. That's what I prefer to eat. So 100%. There's normally going to be a doe down at some point, and then that just kind of gets you through, and then wait until the last minute and hopefully put a second deer in the freezer.
15: Okay. So there will be a deer in your freezer.
2: 100%.
15: I think we talked about this before, but I think, a lot of people, particularly those who just, are not well versed in wild game, they don't like venison. So what do you do to make venison good?
2: Oh, I don't know. I love it. I mean, I make a lot of burger out of it. And then when I have that burger made, usually you can go with pork or beef. I actually prefer beef mixing with my venison for my ground burger. I don't do roasts. All the roasts, anything like that, that's going to get ground and put into to ground meat for me. But backstraps, right? Like, oh my goodness, there's nothing better than finely sliced backstraps cooked in butter in a frying pan. But I think the overall deal, right, is just that carcass management. Depending on when you get that, what the temp is. The biggest thing is getting a clean field dress, right? Getting all of that out, and getting it hung, getting it cold, right? Mm-hmm. That's part of the problem with maybe early bow season, especially if you don't have access to, say, a walk-in cooler. Then you got to quarter it up, right? Like, you got to immediately. This isn't something you just want it sitting when it's 65 or 70 degrees out. You got to get that hide off. You got to get that deer quartered up, and you got to get it into a fridge and get that meat cooled down. And then that's the big thing. That's my top priority is either getting it cut up and into a fridge, or getting it over to my buddy Jim's walk-in cooler and getting that cooled down. And then it's an aging process, right? Like, a lot of people want to process it completely, you know, right away. Depending on if I can get in or not, a couple days, right? I think that's fine in the fridge before you start doing the processing. Is the big thing is just keeping it cold. I mean, you got to get it cooled down right away.
15: One of the other things about deer and really any wild game is they're so lean because they run, they walk, they're active. They're not like a cow that has a lot of fat that helps keep the meat from getting dry, you know? So there's a fine line when you're cooking. You got to know where that fine line is so you don't overdo it.
2: And I think that's a big thing, right? I think a lot of people overcook their venison, 100%. And venison is one of those ones where I don't like a beefsteak bloody on my plate. I want it pink. And I want that with deer. But on the opposite side, with bear, right? So bear meat can carry certain diseases. Trick is one of them. And you have to cook bear meat to like a minimum of 170-some degrees to make sure that there's no chance of you getting that from the meat. Because gosh forbid, you don't want to get sick that way. That's a bad way. But yes. Don't overcook your venison.
15: Yes. And I think that's what people do. Yeah. I mean, I have a real problem with people who like a steak medium well. But that's, you know, so I mean, with venison, that would be bad.
2: Yes. That would be horrible. That'd be like chewing leather there.
15: Yes, right. One final segment to go with Mandy Urich next.
10: 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While the ladies don't find Kev Jackson and I handsome, the fish find us irresistible.
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15: Woman, myth, and legend Mandy Urich, my guest today. If I'm going out fishing this weekend, where should I be fishing and what should I be fishing for?
2: I think the big thing is look at your water temp, and that's going to be different in every place that you go, right? Mm-hmm. A lot of the lakes are still in the mid-60s, and some are falling below that. If you're wanting to go out, let's say, pan fishing, I've seen already on some of those lakes, they're transitioning towards some of those deeper holes, right? And then still at the same time, we're seeing, let's say, some sunfish on the deeper edges of vegetation, right? But the big key is go find some veg. And you don't need forward-facing sonar to find vegetation. I mean, we did it for decades with down imaging, right? Yeah. There's going to be almost everything hanging around that vegetation, either on the inside or the outside of those veg lines. We're the bass right now, so as the water temps cool, those bass are going to start making transitions up onto the flats. So when I say up onto the flats, like 6 to 9 feet, find the flats with the veg. The thicker the veg, the better the bass fishing is going to be. I'd be throwing a big jig, a 3/4 ounce jig, right into the thickest stick that you can. I'd be running a chatterbait over the top of it, or I'd be running a big spinnerbait over the top of those flats. If you're going out in the morning, start on the outside edge. Like I said, as the day goes on and that water warms up, those bass are going to push up onto the flats. The walleye right now are just kind of doing their own thing, right? Like, eventually they should be transitioning towards deeper water. I was just out and I was on Pelican, and there is a ton of walleye right on the outside of veg lines, like anywhere from 12 feet to 18 feet, but they were really sticking close to whatever that weed line was out there. So they have not made that push because there's so much veg and there's so much, you know, live forage that's still associated with that. I don't know. And the pike, I would say on the main lakes, we're starting to see them go deep already. Towards deeper water, they're not on the bottom. They're kind of, they're hovering, right? Like they could be 10 feet down, 20 feet down. They're out there putting the feed bag on right now. So I don't know. I think you could do good. Like I said, this is, it's here. So throw a little panfish rod with a casting bubble on there, or a beetle spin in the boat. Throw a spinning rod with a jig that you can either throw a crawler on or maybe a minnow on. And like I said, for bass, grab yourself a chatterbait, a spinnerbait, or a big jig, and just go to town right now.
15: All right. So Hardcore Angler is going to be out there till the ice freezes over. But, you know, you want to be flexible at the same time. You don't want to be cold. So you got any good ideas on what we should be getting gear-wise to stay warm and be flexible at the same time?
2: I am that person, but obviously, like, I don't have enough natural insulation at 100 pounds. So my clothing choices are very, very important because there's nothing more miserable, right? I don't care if it's the best bite ever. If you're freezing cold, it's not a fun day.
15: Nope.
2: It might sound odd, but I've got multiple different Eskimo suits. Like, and depending on how cold it is, I'm in my ice gear. Some of those suits are both waterproof. Like, I've got one that in the spring, that's what I'm wearing when I'm sturgeon fishing. Not only is it a float suit, right, but it's waterproof and it's warm. And I'm layering, right, because you know it's going to be freezing cold in the morning. I mean, the other morning it was 39 degrees when we got on the water. But by the end of the day, it was 70 degrees.
15: Right.
2: So making sure that you layer appropriately, like I was all the way down to, my little leggings and a light shirt underneath, and I had shoved all the bad stuff away. But layering, just be warm, be smart. Like I said, I really do like, I like the float suits. For me, not just for ice, but for fishing. I just had a tournament. It was supposed to be 68 mile an hour winds. It was not. When we took off, it was 25 plus. And I got to my starting spot, and every single wave, the trolling motor was out of the water. That's a 60-inch shaft on that trolling motor.
15: So, wow.
2: I mean, she's bucking hard. And it became a safety issue for me. I was like, okay, I feel good, but I've got this float suit on. I kept my life jacket on top of it the entire time. And I would suggest that also to people, like especially fall fishing, when those water temps drop, right? You need to be safe. Like, I know everybody wants to run around and do this or that. Let somebody know where you're at. Give a check-in time. I mean, we see it with duck hunters, you know, where canoes overturn in cold water and bad things happen. And the same thing can happen with fishing. Just be smart. Do check-ins. Let people know what's going on.
15: Yeah. Float suits, though, that seems like a no-brainer to me.
2: Correct. Yeah. Yeah. That's what I'm saying. Like, when you have gear available to you like that, like that's the best thing to be doing.
15: Yeah. And, of course, the hunting years ago, hunting got a lot better when with the heated vest and now the heated jackets and the heated everythings. So you can it doesn't matter how cold it is. You can stay comfortable when you're hunting. It is still more fun, though, on a warmer day.
2: Oh, absolutely. And trust me, I've got some Milwaukee vests and socks. I also am a big proponent. I have a Sitka Inferno suit from late season muzzleloader, and that is the hands down the warmest suit I have ever worn in my entire life. I can just bundle up in a tree stand, and I'm fine. Right? I mean that. But you're right. The change over the years for how good gear's gotten. I mean, do you remember when you were a kid how bad like our snowsuits were or our snow boots?
6: Yep.
2: And they leaked, and you used to put two layers of

0: might be a whitefish. All right, how old were you at the time?
1: Oh, little. And that's just the one that I remember, and it's pretty cool. I know there's a picture of it. Obviously, that's where I grew up, so I would say probably 3 or 4.
0: Okay, wow, good for you. All right, question number 2. How many pets do you currently have?
1: I have 3 dogs, a 1-eyed cat, and 12 chickens, and that's what I currently have. Unfortunately, last week, Mr. Nibbles went over the Rainbow Bridge.
0: Oh, sorry to hear about that.
1: It's okay. He was an old hamster. It's time.
0: So you had a hamster in the mix until last week.
1: Yes, Mr. Nibbles was a hamster, yes. So can you imagine? Yes, 3 dogs, a 1-eyed cat, a hamster, and 12 chickens.
0: That is hilarious. All right, question number 3. I was talking to my coworker Nell, and I was telling her, I've got to come up with a fast 5. I got to come up with a question for Manny. And she came up with what I thought was a great question. Have you ever fallen out of the boat?
1: Yes. Oh, yes. Oh, yes. I would say 2 or 3 times. Let me give you a quick story on one.
0: Okay.
1: Big tournament. It's on the river. You had to nose up to the shoreline, right? And then grab your fish and then step onto the shoreline to go weigh your fish. Got my fish in my weigh bag, and one of the gentlemen that's holding the boat so he could get out and go up to weigh fish. Thank goodness I had handed him my bag, and he's standing right there. I stepped off the boat 1 foot from him and went completely underwater in front of everybody. Like, the shoreline dropped so far, I didn't know that he was standing on the edge of it. I was gone. And I popped up, and he was still holding my weigh bag with one arm and grabbed me by the other and dragged me over towards him just like 2 feet. Then my feet could touch the ground. So, yeah, when there's 40 people standing there watching the weigh-in, and now I'm soaked from head to toe, they're like, oh, my goodness. So that was a good one. I had one in a backwater river fishing, and it was gross. I'm just going to say it was mucky. It was disgusting. It was weedy. Wasn't paying attention. Big hook set. Big pike. I was kind of walking backwards as I was reeling, trying to get that big pike out of the veg there. And I stepped right off the back. I hit the gunwale and I tipped right over the back, right off the side of my boat. So.
0: Okay. Oh my! So you've never had a giant fish yank you in?
1: No. Thank goodness. I've had saltwater fishing. We've had some experiences, but at least they're smart enough down there. When I saltwater fish, there's this little, let's call it a harness, right? And it's got like a rod seat in the front where you can put the butt of the big rod in there. There's a clip on the back of it that clips you to the chair. Otherwise, I'm sure there's a few of those that I would have been gonzo.
0: No. Oh, wow. All right. Question number 4. Of all the things you've accomplished hunting, all the stories and tales and things you have gotten while hunting, what is the best thing, in your opinion, that you've accomplished hunting-wise?
1: That I've accomplished hunting-wise? To be honest, I don't think it's not going to be on a specific kill.
0: Okay.
1: It's not. For me, that's really simple. Obviously, for years, I traveled between North America and Ontario, and I did it by myself. And being, you know, a young female, to be brave enough to travel by yourself, but to hunt by yourself and doing the research, the backup, that's done. That's a challenge in itself, but also to be successful while doing it and being safe. And I've had some pretty challenging hunts where now I look back and say, I got real lucky. You know, I'd done some wolf hunts in Ontario when it was -47. I did one of my first bear hunts. I did up by Ely by myself. You know, I've been all the way down, or I've been far west. I've been far south. I mean,

0: that's a challenge. That's a big deal. Most people go with groups, or they go with family, or they do whatever. And I think that's probably one of my proudest things, is at an early age to learn to be independent.
1: Very cool. I love that answer. That's a great answer. All right.
0: My second one, obviously, would be, the 11-foot alligator.
1: Yeah.
0: If I had to pick a species.
1: That's a pretty good story to tell, I'm sure. Yeah. All right. I think I've seen pictures of that, actually. Question number 5. All right. Which of these will happen first? Not which of these you hope will happen first. Which of these do you think actually will happen first? With Viking season underway, so I'm coming up with this question. What will happen first? The Vikings will win a Super Bowl. The Wild will win a Stanley Cup. The Wolves will win an NBA championship. The Twins will win a World Series. Or Mandy Urich catches the national record smallie.
0: I'm going to say 0% on all of the above. It is horrible because obviously I'm sure every other Vikings fan is super excited how our season has started off. I love the Wild. So if I had to pick one of those, I would say let's go Wild.
1: I think the Wild are the closest. I would agree with you there. But as a longtime Minnesota fan who has been burned and burned and burned and burned and then burned again, I think the best shot is you getting that national record smallmouth.
0: Hey, this is the time of year where it can happen. I mean, it could happen. So I appreciate that.
1: Okay, and I'm gonna say I called it. That's what I'm gonna say.
0: All right.
1: When it happens. All right, Mandy. Anything else you want to talk to people about before we wrap it up today?
0: Just everybody be safe. There's a ton going on right now. There's multiple seasons open. I just say get out and enjoy the outdoors. If you haven't done it before, find somebody that will mentor you, take you out. If it's a different species for fishing, if it's going grouse hunting for the first time, if it's going deer hunting for the first time, just get out and do it. And if you're one of those people that is experienced, like, please volunteer. Please offer it up. Grab that kid or that next door neighbor and get them outside. I mean, this is why we live in Minnesota. Like, we have phenomenal resources and. Yeah, everybody should enjoy them.
1: Yeah, indeed. Great thoughts from Mandy Urich. Mandy, always love having you on the show. Thanks for taking the time. I know you've got a few tournaments left, so go get them, Mandy, and we will talk again soon.
0: Awesome. Thank you so much for having me.
1: Great stuff today from Mandy Urich. My thanks to Mandy for taking the time to be with us today. I want to also thank you for taking the time to be with us today. Hope you got something good out of it and had a little entertainment as well. No matter what you're doing this weekend, whether it's duck hunting, fishing, just being out in the woods, have fun, be safe as always, so we can talk again next week.
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12: With your forecast, I'm Corey Hartman. Rain today with a high near 60 degrees. Breezy from the southeast at times. Showers tonight, 57. Sunshine by Sunday afternoon. We'll see highs near 69 degrees. Chance of showers again Monday with a high near 65. Showers and storms Tuesday, 64. 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
15: With Kiki Vandeweghe and Alex English. So I'm thinking those three guys right there, they would have been a great fit for how the game is played today.
16: I think you would have been a great fit too, Double T, don't you think? Yeah, you would have ran up those numbers.
15: Oh, yeah. I mean, you know, you take the guy like I talked about, Lafayette Fat Lever, who was a point guard for the Denver Nuggets. I mean, he would have been really good in today's game. You know, there are a lot of players in my day that would have, would have been great fits for today's game. And there have been some players in today's game that wouldn't have been a good fit when we played because of the style of play.
16: Because of the physicality.
15: Not because of lack of talent.
16: Yeah.
15: Because of the style of play.
16: It's a totally different game. Yeah.
15: There's no way that 40 years ago that someone would allow Steph Curry to do what he's doing. So he would have struggled. Not because he can't play, just because of the environment that he was in. And a lot of times, you know, players who were drafted very high, and people say, well, this guy didn't pan out to be a good player. It's not because he didn't have the talent to play at that level. It's because the system didn't fit his game.
16: Yeah.
15: And if you have a quarterback who likes to sling the ball around, but they want to run the ball 65-70% of the time, well, then that quarterback is never going to live up, you know, to the promise that we all thought he would live up to the day he was drafted. So for a lot of players, successes is not just based on whether you're the most talented person or not. It's about the system that you play in that fits your game.
16: Right. It's a total team thing, like we said. You know, it's coaching, it's offense, it's defense.
15: Well, because if I'm a shooter and you want to score 120, well, that fits my style perfectly.
16: Yeah, let's do it.
15: Because that means that now you want me to shoot three-point shots every single time down the floor.
16: Right, but if you have a team like the San Antonio Spurs with Tim Duncan, Tony Parker, that wasn't their style of play, is to run up the score on teams.
15: So I might get, you know, 10 to 12, 13 threes a night. Well, okay, if I'm a 40% shooter from the three-point line, well, I'm making 4 or 5.
16: Right.
15: 15 points right there. Get a couple of free throws, I'm a 20-point scorer.
16: Yeah.
15: And I ain't even got sweat.
16: Well, the Chicago Bulls were kind of a testament to that, right? I mean, they were a successful team, a super talented team, and then took it to another level when Phil Jackson came in and kind of gave them the appropriate scheme for the way that they were going to be successful.
15: And what he did, he allowed a system where the best player could still be the best player.
16: Mm-hmm.
15: But now his teammates could allow him to have the best team. So, and once Phil was able to convince Michael that playing this way is going to be easier on you in terms of trying to win championships now, is because you can use your teammates more to help you out.
16: Speaking of championships, Double T, we're all hoping that the Minnesota Lynx can bring another one home. Their playoff push starts tomorrow at 1 p.m. against the much-reviled New York Liberty. We're going to have Andrew Dukowitz calling us to break down all things Minnesota Lynx ahead of playoff game number one tomorrow afternoon. Second hour of In the Zone coming at you next after this commercial break.
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19: For MNN Sports, I'm Kevin Falmas. The Twins opened their final series of the season last night against the Rangers.
20: This ball hit in the air to center field. Well, Texas is in trouble, that's what I'll tell you. Walker Jenkins makes the catch, the ball game's over, and the Twins thump the Rangers tonight, and in so doing, they may well have knocked them right out of the postseason here at Target Field. The Twins have now won 7 of 9 and 5 in a row over the Texas Rangers, and they're 4-0 against Texas here in 2026.
19: 10-2 was the final score. Twins radio with that final call. Strong outing for Joe Ryan in his final start.
21: Yeah, everyone showed up really well. A little slower in the first inning and then got everything going. And it was just a great baseball game for the Twins.
19: The series continues this afternoon at 3:10 from Target Field. The Wild wrapped up their preseason last night against the Stars.
22: Boldy dangles through the neutral zone. Picks up the pace a bit. Matt Boldy punched it to the left wing side. Blake Coleman fired one. And Boldy tipped wide of the cage. Erickson Eck on the forecheck came up with it. Jammed it in front. Boldy to Coleman for a shot. It came off the end wall. And they score! Erickson Eck from his side. Swept it in.
19: Joe O'Donnell last night on the Wild Audio Network. Only Wild goal comes in a 2-1 loss to the Stars. Also, the Wild lost Brock Faber for the third period after taking a puck up high.
23: Well, it's always a concern when you have a guy, you know, that you have to keep him out for precautionary reasons. But as I said, we don't know if it's anything major or not.
19: The Wild open the regular season next Thursday in Nashville. The Gopher football team is at Washington tonight. Get ready. It's a 10 o'clock kickoff against the Huskies. The Vikings are in Tampa tomorrow at 3. The Lynx open up the playoffs in a best-of-three series tomorrow afternoon against the Liberty. That tips off at 1 o'clock from Target Center. Kevin Falmas, MNN Sports.
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0: Back to In the Zone. Max Fuller filling in for Dave Sinekin alongside a Double T, Trent Tucker, Brett Blakemore. Your Minnesota Lynx and mine closed out the regular season with an 86-66 win against the Indiana Fever. But the season is just getting started because the playoffs get rolling tomorrow, and it's the rematch everybody's been waiting for several years for now at this point. Lynx Liberty going down at the Target Center, 1 p.m. tip-off tomorrow. Of course, you can see the Fee and Liv in action. But if you want to see the real action, just check out my man Andrew Dukwitz on the sidelines. I'm sure his fingers are moving at lightning speed. Andrew, you work for Sports Illustrated, In the Zone. You have the Missing Links podcast. I mean, seriously, we could go the next 45 minutes listing off all your different job titles. You do a million different things. You also join us on Worst Case Scenarios 11-1, but I couldn't wait for tomorrow. I just had to hear your voice this morning. How you doing, Andrew?
1: Good, man. Same way. I woke up this morning and I was like, I haven't heard Max in 13 days. I've been scratching off scabs. Like, it really has been a relapse for me.
0: It has. I mean, I have your framed picture in my room that I look at longingly while I listen to Al Green, and I got your picture in my heart locket around my neck. So I just had to call you this morning and pick your brain, especially because the playoffs are right around the corner. It's a much anticipated matchup against the New York Liberty. But before we get to the playoffs, Andrew, Lynx 2-4 in their last six games. I mean, they only lost 11 games all season? That's damn near half of their losses happened in the final stretch of those last six games. And I'm sure part of it is that weird FIBA break right near the end of the season. Part of it is just, you know, human nature, the games mattering a little less because the Lynx were locked into the playoffs, et cetera, et cetera. But in terms of what happened on the court, what's been going on that made them drop four of their last six?
1: Yeah. I mean, if there wasn't this 18-day FIBA break, I think you'd look at this stretch a little bit differently, because before they went on this kind of 2-4 stretch, they go out and they beat the 2-seed Valkyries in Golden State. They beat the Aces, the 3-seed in Las Vegas. They beat the 5-seed Mystics in Washington. And then they come home before the FIBA break and they lose to Golden State at home, which Golden State has, at that point, had never beaten the Lynx, so they really wanted to get that one just to get some mojo. And then they had 6 days off before they play Atlanta in Atlanta, and then they go on a break for 18 days. So before the break, I think you're looking at this of like, well, you know, six-day break, they lose two in a row, it's not the end of the world. Then they come back from the break and they lose to New York. It's their first three-game losing streak since the 0-6 start back in 2023.
0: Wow.
1: They beat a Connecticut team that had no incentive to win, and then they lose to Indiana, and you're looking at a 1-4 record of, you know, kind of what's going on with this team. Are they starting to show cracks? Is it maybe, you know, maybe they weren't as good as we kind of thought they were all season? And then they just casually go and beat the brakes off of Indiana, knock them into the sixth seed, and now they're going into the playoffs rolling. I mean, I think if you're an optimist, you could say maybe they were a little bored. Maybe they were, you know, looking ahead to the playoffs. I think if you're a pessimist, you could say there is some legitimate problems with the defense. But at the end of the day, Vegas still has them at minus odds to win the championship. So a lot of money is going towards them, at least.
0: Yeah, and if you're Cheryl, I mean, I'm sure Cheryl is not looking at it from the optimist point of view. I'm sure she's been getting after them. But that last game, they closed out the last game, much like how they played the rest of the season, just in dominant fashion. And now it's on to Lynx versus Liberty. We as fans have been waiting for this rematch for several years now. And I know there's been significant roster turnover since that you know, much reviled WNBA finals overtime loss in the final game of the season. But, you know, Fee, Courtney Williams, Caleb McBride, I think Dorca was on that team. They were all on that Lynx team when they lost in the finals. You think there's going to be extra motivation for the Lynx? What have kind of they been saying about this rematch?
1: They have been using a phrase that I don't think I've ever heard before, a healthy dose of dislike
0: for
1: the Liberty. They don't like each other. I mean, they don't really, obviously they give the PR answer of, you know, they dislike each other, but they respect each other. But at the end of the day, like, Cheryl came out after that game five of the finals and said that belief was stolen from us. They still feel that way. And right. on the Liberty side, there's no love loss either, because the Liberty have had to deal with 2 years of city skyline commissioner dress jokes, and that the Lynx had the title taken away, and that they weren't deserving of that championship, which was the first in their team's history. I mean, you mentioned Fee, Courtney, and Mac, kind of the big three for the Lynx, were all there for that series, but it's the same with the Liberty. I mean, Sabrina, Brianna Stewart, and Jonquel Jones were the big three on that Liberty team. So the core foundations of these teams are still there, and I think what I'm most excited for is just everyone's healthy. It sounds like Liv is trending in the right direction to play on Sunday, as is Jonquel and Brianna Stewart from the Liberty side. So to get a playoff matchup where it's just three games, everyone's going to be healthy, I can't really imagine much better for fans.
0: Speaking of Liv, kind of, this is obviously her first playoff run. You're in the locker room. You're at every Lynx possible media thing that they allow media. What has Liv kind of been saying about her preparation, and I'm assuming her excitement for her first playoff run?
1: She's been pretty humble about it. There's been a lot of just, you know, I've never done this before. I don't know what I don't know. I think she's been, you know, clued in on how physical it's going to be. I mean, playoff basketball, NBA and WNBA, it's a different sport. They allow more physicality. The game slows down. Mistakes get heightened. So I think she's been kind of told everything she needs to hear about it. I think she's excited. I mean, the other thing I'll just say is Liv on national TV with eyes on her is very much like Anthony Edwards. She rises to the occasion every time to put on a show. So, you know, Sunday, 1 p.m., catch it before the Vikings pop on at 3. I think she's going to show out for Minnesota fans.
0: It could be a fantastic Minnesota sports fan viewing experience. You go right from the Lynx, hopefully beating the Liberty, into the Vikings, hopefully going 3-0 and beating the Tampa Bay Buccaneers. How have the Lynx faced, or how have they fared, I should say, against the Liberty this season? And what kind of scares you about this Liberty team? Because like you said, obviously the big three is still there. That's scary. But what's new about this Liberty team that kind of scares you, and how have the Lynx done against them so far this year?
1: Yeah, the Lynx are 1-2 this year. Obviously, Fee didn't play in two of those games, and then the second win the Liberty had was the first game back after that 18-day FIBA break. So it's really hard to kind of look into it because, you know, the game the Lynx were full strength, it's like they hadn't played basketball in almost 3 weeks. And then the other two games, Fee wasn't playing. So it's just a different team. As far as, like, what scares me about the Liberty, they just have this weird defensive kind of zone coverage where they have a player called Leone Fibich, who is 6'4", has a 6'10" wingspan, plays guard and kind of plays at the top of this zone defense with Brianna Stewart, who is also 6'4" and has a 6'10" wingspan. And those two players can just wreak havoc on kind of guard pick and rolls, which is honestly what the Lynx run a ton of this season. So that's the thing that scares me the most, of if those two players at the top of the zone can kind of get the Lynx turning the ball over or maybe moving a little faster than they want to, it could turn into a much different kind of style of game. I mean, the other thing is Brianna Stewart just won the FIBA Cup MVP for Team USA en route to a gold medal. And if she has a game where she drops 50, the Lynx are just not winning that game. So there's a couple things with the Liberty. Now, all that being said, the Liberty lost the last two games of the regular season going into the playoffs, and they have had just a really weird up and down, inconsistent, I would call it Wolves-esque season where the effort hasn't been there every night. So, you know, can they turn that on when they need to is kind of to be seen.
0: And we've talked about this several times, Andrew, over the last couple of months, but you mentioned it. They're the odds-on favorite to win this thing. They've been by far and for pretty much the entirety of the regular season the best team in the WNBA. I mean, it's championship or bust for this Lynx team, right? As unfair as those expectations might be, that's the expectation when you're playing that at that high of a level. That's what fans are expecting, and that's what the team's got to be expecting, right?
1: Yeah, absolutely. I don't think anybody on this team would say that anything short of a championship would be, you know, a success. I think they all acknowledge how special the regular season was, you know, 9 new players coming into this team, only 5 players on this team that had played for the Lynx in the last 2 years, only 4 returning from last year, a rookie point guard. I mean, they will and have already said, like, the regular season was a massive success. But you look at the recent history of this team, right? They make it to the finals in 2024, they lose. Last season, they were one of the best statistical regular season teams in the history of the league. I mean, they were the 72-10 Golden State Warriors of the WNBA, and injuries catch up with them, and they flame out in the second round. And this year, they're healthy, and they were also one of the best teams in the history of the WNBA. So it kind of feels like this should be the Goldilocks season, where they finally win that championship with this Nafisa Collier, Courtney Williams, Kayla McBride group. And I think for fans, that should be the expectation, right? I mean, this team expects excellence out of themselves. They have the best coach in the history of the game. They have Olivia Miles, who will probably finish second in MVP voting. They have Fee. It's pointing towards it being theirs to lose. But at the same time, as I said earlier, playoff basketball is a different sport. I mean, the physicality, the slowing down of the game, there are some times where teams just don't adjust well to it. So hopefully the Lynx adjust well, and this is their year, but certainly it's a championship or bust type of mentality.
0: Andrew, speaking of Goldilocks, you're always just right when you join us here on The Fan and the 5 million other things you do. I'll let you go because I'm assuming you have, 4 million of those things to get to with your Saturday. And I'll see you tomorrow. Worst case scenario, we'll pretend this conversation didn't happen, and we'll have it happen, and we'll have it again.
1: You know that you give me that framed picture you've been promising, so when Brett starts talking hockey, I can just gaze into your eyes at home.
0: You're the best, Andrew. I'll see you tomorrow, brother.
1: Appreciate you, man.
0: Andrew Dukowicz, premier Minnesota Lynx reporter in town, and we were just talking about championship or bust expectations. Double T, you've been on teams that I'm assuming that are facing those same type of expectations. That can be kind of a pressure cooker. That can go good or bad depending on the kind of personalities you have on that team, right?
2: Right, it is a pressure cooker. I mean, when you are expected to win, that means that everything has to go right, and you put more pressure on the players, you know, to execute every single time down the floor. And that's not – the game no longer becomes fun. It becomes a job. It's work now. It's because, you know, every basket has to go in. Every play has to be executed perfectly. You can't turn the ball over in certain situations. And they're facing a very difficult opponent.
0: Yeah.
2: And if they're playing against a team that I believe that somehow, some way, that championship shouldn't have gone to the Liberty, but it did. But they have some very talented players. And this is a very difficult matchup, especially as short as it is. What, 2 out of 3?
0: Right.
2: I mean, they come in here and steal a game. Well, they win the first game. All of a sudden, now you're on your heels. But I think the Lynx will find a way to get it done. But this has to be the most difficult first round matchup they've had in a very long time.
0: For sure, not just obviously from the encore perspective, but managing the emotions too. Because this is the team that everybody, all those players we just talked about that faced off against them a couple of years ago, they feel stole a title from them, and I believe only one player on the Lynx is a WNBA champion at this point. So emotions are going to be high, and they tend to be higher when you're playing against a rival and a team that you don't really like.
2: Well, but going into this first round matchup, most times when you are the number one seed, you kind of feel like that, okay, this team can play as well as they can play, and it's still not good enough to beat us.
0: Yeah.
2: The Lynx know that the Liberty are good enough to beat them. And if they are playing at their very, very best, they can win. So that's why the pressure is at an all is at a whole new level now. It's because you're facing a first-round opponent, you know, that have three players who could be all-star type players, and on any given night, you know, they can get hot and run you out of the building. Yep. So this is going to be a fun matchup. It's very intriguing. And, yeah, this is a pressure cooker for the Minnesota Lynx.
3: Yeah, absolutely. And even more pressure because they have been, you know, the front runners of the WNBA all season, because they have been the best team, one of the best teams in WNBA history all season. So kind of everyone's view of it seems to be this is the Lynx championship to lose, but it all starts tomorrow against the Liberty down at the Target Center, 1 p.m. The way that the WNBA, you know, the game time works, it should lead you right into Vikings football, which you can hear right here on KFAN. Say you're leaving the Target Center and you want to listen to the game before you can get back to the TV. I mean, you should keep listening to the game either way. We got the best in the business, PA on the call with Pete Burstich, Ben Lieber, whatnot. So tune in right here on KFAN. Speaking of broadcast crews, not a whole lot of Wolves news in terms of on the court, but they did announce their new TV crew, including Boogs Shambi will be doing some play-by-play. We got like four different guys doing play-by-play throughout the year. Grady's going to do as many as he can, but he's obviously a rising star in the national NBA play-by-play world. Boogs Shambi is going to be on the call. Of course, we got our guy Alan Horton on the radio. And new TV analyst Parker Fox joining the Wolves pregame and postgame crew. He'll be on with Marnie Gellner. So shout out to our guy Parker Fox. Is there a particular, like, most memorable moment from your commentary days that you remember Double T? Like, is there a particular game where it was like just magical, or everything came together, or everything went chaotic, or like, what is there a specific game that kind of stands out from you from your play-by-play days?
2: I think the
3: or moment, maybe.
2: I think the most emotional night was when the Wolves went to play the Nets in New Jersey, and it was the first time that Kevin Garnett had to go against Stephon Marbury.
3: Yeah.
2: And Steph had just left and gone to New Jersey to play. And that was a night of emotion. And I would never forget that, because after the game was over, you know, normally you don't have a lot of time to feel before you go to the news. Mm-hmm. But that night, for some reason, the game ended a lot faster. So we had time to feel. And the late, great Tom Hanneman. Mm. And I were on the call, and Kent Wilf at the time was the PR guy for the Wolves. And we had this space. And I asked him, I said, you know, ask Kevin Garnett, will he come out and talk? Mm-hmm. And he was like, I don't know. I said, let's just ask him. And so he said, he's coming out. We had probably, I don't know, 5 to 10 minutes to fill.
3: Yeah.
2: So he sits between Hanny and I, and you could tell the emotion that was coming out of him. Mm. I didn't have a question for him. And he looked at me, and he says, what? I said, just tell me how you feel. Mm. Tell me how you feel. Tell me what this night and this day and this moment now means to you and meant to you all day. I said, stage is yours. I don't have a question for you. Just tell me what's on your mind. And he just went off. Everything came out. And to me, that was probably one of the best interviews that I have been part of. Because what I learned from a guy in New York, he says, the fans love to hear the question made that the interviewer is asking, but they want to hear the interviewee, because they want to hear what he has or she has to say.
3: Yeah.
2: And I just let him go. And to me, 30-some years ago, I never forgot that.
3: And KG obviously, like, felt comfortable enough with you guys to share that. That's,
2: yeah. And he and I had a good relationship. And it's funny, Dave Sinning and I started our show in the zone the year that Kevin Garnett got drafted.
3: I mean, it couldn't be better timing. It couldn't be better timing. It's like the opposite of, you know, John Bonas and Aaron Gleeman. They started their Twins podcast basically the year that the Twins, like, that year the Twins didn't make it to the playoffs, like 11 years after that or something like that. Yeah. You guys are like the exact opposite. Perfect timing.
2: I mean, and I, you know, we was talking about who you're going to take in the draft and that, I remember that we was doing Sunday mornings at that time. And that was the year that Kevin Garnett was drafted to the Wolves. And he and I found a relationship between the two. And I could sit and chat and talk with him as a young player. And he was very open, you know, to listen to some of the things I had to say. Mm-hmm. But also I learned a lot from him as a young player in today's game. And so he kind of shaped, you know, some of the things that, you know, that I would say and use as a broadcaster during that time. But then I had the great fortunes of working with whom I've always felt like that, for me, the Mount Rushmore of play-by-play guys,
3: yeah,
2: that I've worked with.
3: Mm-hmm.
2: And Kevin Harlan is second to none.
3: Oh, yeah, he's the GOAT, man. And I think he's the GOAT.
2: And for me to have a chance to work with a guy like that, you know, it was a dream come true to be a young broadcaster.
3: Yeah.
2: You know, I knew the game. And the first thing I asked him when we got together, I said, I need for you to help me to become a better broadcaster. And if you can do that, then we can become a better team. I said, I know basketball.
3: Yeah.
2: But I don't know broadcasting. And I said, you're the best in the business. I say, so you're the point guard, man. I'm the catch and shoot guy.
3: And you drained that shot, double T. We're lucky to have had Kevin Harlan on the call and you on the call. We're lucky to have had you and Dave Sinekin gracing our airwaves for so long and hopefully many, many years to come. Only about 20 minutes or so of the show to come today, but we do have some more In the Zone coming at you. Max Fuller, double T, and triple B right here on KFAN.
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7: Minnesota News Network, I'm Tasha Radal. Governor Tim Walz has directed all U.S. and Minnesota flags at state buildings to be flown at half staff from sunrise to sunset tomorrow to honor Minnesota firefighters killed in the line of duty. This order occurs annually in honor of Minnesota Fallen Firefighters Memorial Day. The Invisible Wounds Project wants veterans, first responders, and their loved ones to know support is available when they need it. Founder Russ Haynes says no one has to face those challenges alone.
8: If you or someone you know out there is a veteran, a first responder, or someone who serves or has served, or if you're a family member of that, we want you to know that you have a place to go where you are not alone.
7: Invisible Wounds is holding their biggest fundraiser of the year today at the Running Aces Casino in Columbus. 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This is MNN.
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22: With your forecast, I'm Corey Hartman. Rain today with a high near 60 degrees. Breezy from the southeast at times. Showers tonight, 57. Sunshine by Sunday afternoon. We'll see highs near 69 degrees. Chance of showers again Monday with a high near 65. Showers and storms Tuesday, 64. 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
23: Currently 59 degrees.
24: 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Then tonight, it's Golden Gopher football on the West Coast against Washington, pregame at 8.
3: Fuller, Trent Tucker, Brett Blakemore, super short segment here because we got worst-case scenario clock management in effect. Brett Blakemore, the Minnesota Wild, fell to the Dallas Stars in preseason action last night. I believe the score was 2-1. I didn't see much, but I saw some hands being thrown. It ain't Wild Stars if hands ain't being thrown, even in the preseason. I believe that was their final bit of preseason action. Season opens on a Thursday against the Predators in Nashville. The home opener is a week from today against the Boston Bruins. You can hear all that action right here on KFAN, KFXN FM, 100.3 from right to left across your radio dial. That was for Chad Abbott. Brett Blakemore, real quick, who just off the top of your head, who needs to step up the most this season on your Minnesota Wild squad?
25: Well, I think it's got to be Danil Yurov. If they can't go and get Dylan Larkin, then Yurov's going to have the first shot to center the line with Kaprizov. Think about this line. Yurov centering Kaprizov and Shabanov.
3: Oh, that's
25: just a Russian trifecta.
3: The off line,
25: yeah. Exactly. So, I mean, to me, it's not do or die, but he's got the biggest opportunity to make a jump in the lineup because then you're falling back to Ryan Hartman or maybe even Eriksson Ek in that role, which I'd rather Ek stay with Boldy.
3: Yeah, and obviously there's going to be more pressure on Kirill this year. No Zuki with him, his bestie on and off the ice. But hopefully he's in line for a breakout season. And Dylan Larkin is still in play. I would imagine that could still happen. We're still waiting on Quinn Hughes. Feels like people's meter has gone the panic meter has gone a little bit lower after he spoke to the media. In general, but we're still anxiously waiting the Quinn Hughes re-signing. Speaking of anxiously waiting, Brett's anxiously waiting for me to go to commercial break because we're a break behind. One more segment of In the Zone right after this.
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6: With your forecast, I'm Corey Hartman. Rain today with a high near 60 degrees. Breezy from the southeast at times. Showers tonight, 57. Sunshine by Sunday afternoon. We'll see highs near 69 degrees. Chance of showers again Monday with a high near 65. Showers and storms Tuesday, 64. For the best grilling even into the fall, it's Grandpa's Barbecue Sauce, grandpasbbqshop.com. Currently 59 degrees.
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8: Final segment of In the Zone for the week. I would assume Sydney will be back next week once he's had time to heal from that Packers loss to the Atlanta Falcons on a Thursday night. Double T, Triple B will both be in the mix, and hopefully they'll be talking about a 3-0 Minnesota Vikings team. They take on the Tampa Bay Buccaneers in Tampa tomorrow. Kickoff around 3:05. You can hear all that action. The Boom with Pete PA and Ben Lieber right here on KFAN. I mean, this is a Tampa Bay team, Double T, that I had higher expectations for. I certainly did not expect them to start the season 0-2. They're going to be a desperate Tampa Bay Buccaneers team. I mean, the thing they have going for them is the NFC South is absolutely terrible. I mean, the Carolina Panthers look like they're the real deal, and last year wasn't a blip, but the NFC South tends to be a weaker division, but maybe not this year because the Saints look formidable. The Panthers are all right, and who knows? Maybe with Michael Penix Jr., the Falcons can tap into some of their potential, but overall, this Bucs team has not shown us a lot offensively. They have one of the worst turnover differentials in the league, -4. All four, I mean, they have four fumbles this season. I don't think they've generated any turnovers defensively, and that's kind of been their calling card so far this year, I guess, if you can say that. They're like the 11th ranked defense or so, one of the best against the rush in the NFL. Not so great against the pass, but that offense has just been abysmal. And we talked about it. Baker Mayfield got paid. I think a lot of people heading into the season before he got the new contract was like, oh, this is going to be Baker, you know, getting his revenge, motivated Baker, getting his revenge maybe on the front office for not wanting to pay him or whatnot. Obviously, Vikings fans are daydreaming about him possibly being a free agent. All of that became a moot point. He got signed right before the season and just has not lived up to that paycheck so far.
9: I think he will. I mean, you know, Tampa Bay is one of those teams that kind of, as the season goes along, they kind of gain steam at the end of the year. They've had some key injuries, too, to some of their key players.
8: Yeah, for sure. Specifically, Josiah Trotter. He's top three in the NFL right now, I believe, in tackles, one of their rookie linebackers. He will be out of action tomorrow.
9: And it's just very hard for, you know, some teams to have that sustainability, you know, when you have players who are in and out of the lineup. And, you know, to achieve greatness is to be available. And you see the teams that go on to create, you know, many dynasties or win three or four championships in a span of, let's say, 10 or 12 years. You know, most of their key players stay healthy.
8: Right.
9: Their best players are on the field. And when you can't keep those guys, you know, in the lineup, it's just hard to find that sustainability and achieve the goals that you have set for yourself.
8: And that's kind of been the story of the Buccaneers for the last several years now, at least during Baker Mayfield's stay there. I mean, obviously, Mike Evans is kind of oft injured. Egbuka, their new wide receiver, number one. Chris Godwin, they're kind of always dealing with a bevy of injuries, let alone on the

0: just trying to get out of bed to go to practice.
1: Yeah.
0: I was like, man, there's no way in the world I can practice today. Can't even move.
1: Right.
0: You want me to go out here and run me down the floor? Yeah, yeah. Jeez, Josh Starks. No, right. No, that's not going to happen.
1: I ain't doing that.
0: And, you know, the wear and tear, you know, that your body goes through, it's a tremendous amount of stress you put on your body. But if you ask me if I had to do it all over again, I wouldn't do it any other way.
1: And we wouldn't have it any other way, Double T. The listeners will hear back from you next week. Thank you for having me. Always a pleasure and an honor.
0: It's always nice to be with
1: you, Max. To get to join you. Appreciate you, Double T. You're the man. Appreciate you, Brett Blakemore, on the ones and twos. Fantasy Football World is up next. Sunday sermons tomorrow morning. Worst case scenario, Vikings pregame and Vikings Bucks. 3:05 for the boom. PPA and Ben on the call. Until worst case scenario tomorrow, I'll see y'all. Catch y'all later. Peace.
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2: Fourth-ranked Indiana football gets a win over Northwestern. It wasn't easy, 29-23, the Hoosiers' 20th straight win. Baseball NL wildcard race, Arizona's one game back of Philadelphia with two to play. D-backs beat the Padres, Rays beat the Phillies. NFL, Sam Darnold is off IR. He'll start Sunday at Washington. And Steph Curry and the Warriors agree to a two-year extension worth $116 million. I'm Trey Bender.
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5: 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I am Paul Charchi, and my co-host today are Matt Harrison and Brian Johnson. 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
7: Hey.
5: Good to have you here, of course. Now, if you played basically anybody other than DJ Moore on Thursday night, you're in a pretty good spot. You're feeling good. You're up a bunch of points. If you didn't play anybody or you played DJ Moore, you are probably down and maybe down big right now going into the weekend. No matter what your particular situation is, we're here to help, including nine different long shots that might give you a reversal of fortune. You'll want to stay tuned to Take a Chance on Me. We'll answer three tough questions and we'll give you some premature speculation players as well as breaking down all of the players from all of the 15 remaining matchups. And guys, that's a lot of games to get to. We're going to jump right in. Last week, I said last Sunday's game would be the penultimate game for Deshaun Watson. This should be his last NFL start, I believe. Matt, what do you expect from the Cleveland Browns offense led by Deshaun Watson?
7: Yeah, I think that you're not actually going to start a Browns quarterback until they would give you a reason to. And in super flex leagues where Deshaun Watson is available, he's available in super flex leagues, I should say. Like, that's how bad it is in Cleveland. His benching could come at any moment, just like you said, Charge. There's some injuries in the Browns offensive line right now, and that Tampa had the second highest blitz rate in the league in week one. It could be a really rough day for the passing game. And I mean, people might think that they want to start Denzel Boston or Casey Concepcion. They had some decent numbers with garbage time, but I don't want to start either of them. Boston scored. He only had two catches and 59 yards. Concepcion had 4 for 43 on 5 targets. But the nice part about his game is he had 3 designed runs as well. So that's good. Mm-hmm. But Tampa secondary kept Jamar Chase and T. Higgins in check last week. So I don't think I'm going to go with either of the Cleveland receivers. I'd like to hold them to see if something might come of them with Shedeur Sanders, but they're on my bench for now. Quinshon Judkins, he gets a B grade here. Had a rough week in Jacksonville last week, but the Jags run D might be pretty, pretty good. The Bucks are not as good at stopping the run. The Bengals backs combined for 29 touches, 128 yards, and a score last week. I don't think the Browns can win if their run game doesn't work, and they were out of the game so fast last week that they just kind of gave up on it. So I think they're going to really try to get Judkins going this week. B grade there. Over on the Tampa side, Baker Mayfield completed 82% of his passes last week. None of them made it to the end zone. That's because new offensive coordinator Zach Robinson put in this short passing game. They took it to the next level. 48% of Baker's passes attempted were at the line of scrimmage or behind, giving him 4.5 air yards per pass attempt, the lowest in his career. Now, it is a revenge game for Baker. And the Browns allowed 10.7 yards per pass attempt last week and also allowed 4 passing touchdowns. So I've got a B on Baker Mayfield here. Emeka Egbuka and Chris Godwin, they each get B grades as well. Last week, three different Jaguars wide receivers found the end zone, but they spread the ball around much more than the Bucs do. Now, Egbuka and Godwin do move around the field quite a bit, but last week, Egbuka ended up on the outside way more often than in the slot, and it was Godwin in the slot most often. Ted Hurst was there a little bit too. That leaves Egbuka with the toughest matchup against Denzel Ward. He only gave up 4 yards in his coverage last week. So he was basically a no-fly zone for the Jags in that game. So they both get Bs, but my confidence in Godwin is higher than Egbuka this week, if that makes sense. And then finally, the running game, Bucky Irving and Kenny Gainwell. It was pretty much a 60-40 split in snaps favoring Bucky, but the touches went down to 15-6 for Bucky. That includes Bucky getting 7 catches on 7 targets. He also had both of the Bucks' red zone touches. So I think it's pretty safe to leave Kenny G on the bench for now. Bucky gets a high C grade for me, though. The Browns faced the third fewest rushing plays last week, and Bucky only ran the ball 8 times. I think his pass catching ability might save him here, but I don't dig this matchup for him all that much.
5: All right, let's go over to our second matchup. Bengals taking on the Houston Texans. By the way, Brian Johnson, revenge games, that's just science, right? I mean, you know, revenge games are science.
6: Yeah, it's the most scientific science that's ever scienced. As you can tell, I had awful grades in science. Yeah. I was a great lab partner, though, like the best. I kept
5: you
6: morale
5: were the lab
6: high.
5: Partner who did no work and just gravy trained the one who did do all the
6: Absolutely.
5: Work. I know exactly how this went down.
6: I was like, hey, guys, I'm going to be on a fantasy football show someday. You don't need me here.
5: Yeah, that's right. I don't need to boil sludge in this beaker. I'm going to be doing fantasy football someday. Houston Texans had a tough start with the Bills in week one. Now they get the very good Cincinnati Bengals offense. What do you think about this matchup against the Texans defense that underperformed in week one?
6: Yeah, lots of starting grades for the Bengals, starting with Chase Brown. I'm gonna give him a B. The Texans did bottle up James Cook last week to the tune of 69 scoreless combo yards on 16 touches, but there were some scoring opportunities that were vultured by Josh Allen, who we'll talk about later in the show for sure. The Bengals do not want to utilize Joe Burrow like Josh Allen, though. There's already been some damage done to Joe Burrow. We'll talk about him in a minute. Anyways, not a smash spot, but you're never sitting Brown. So a B for him on usage alone. A B as well for Ja'Marr Chase. Buffalo's wide receivers, as you mentioned, flamed the Texans secondary last week to 185 yards, 2 touchdowns. I'm not going to write off the Texans defense or secondary just yet. They're still an elite unit. Chase was a dud in week one. That's become kind of a trend. I think he rebounds here, but again, not a smash spot really for him. So just a B for him. And I'm gonna give T. Higgins a B because he can lead the Bengals in targets, catches, and yards any given week. He did it last week. He could do it this week. And as for leading a unit, Mike Gesicki, gonna give him a C. I have to apologize for my Eric All premature speculation call last week. He was like the fourth best tight end
5: for the
6: Bengals. Yeah. But at least I didn't say to start him. But Houston was exposed. I have to mention again how they were exposed last week by Dalton Kincaid, who went absolutely nuts against them. Gesicki is no Kincaid, but the Texans did allow 10-plus PPR points per game to tight ends last year. So a C for Gesicki. And I was going to give Burrow a C earlier in the week with the shoulder injury, but he felt good in Friday's practice, said he, you know, back to normal. So I'll trust that. So a B for Joe Burrow. That's it for the Bengals side. Over to the Texans. David Montgomery went absolutely ballistic.
5: You look great. Yeah.
6: In week one. Just a C here, though. He quite literally split the offensive snaps with Woody Marks, 51% to 49%. And the Bengals defense actually looked ferocious.
5: They did look
6: last
5: good.
6: Week.
5: Yes. Yes.
6: And the addition of Dexter Lawrence, who came over in a trade from the Giants last year, a massive upgrade to their front four. It is worth noting that Bucky Irving had 7 catches against the Bengals in the opener, though. So, Monty can catch the ball. So a C for him. You're still going to start Montgomery for sure. You have to bench Nico Collins. Grade 1 hamstring injury. Most likely going to sit. Hasn't officially been ruled out as of this recording, but he's on the bench. He's not going to go this week. That brings us to Kayshon Boutte and Jalen Noel. It's not a good matchup. I'm benching both of them. The Bengals allow just 9 catches, 116 yards, and 0.5 touchdown per game to wide receivers as a whole last year. That basically held true against the Bucs wideouts last week, who totaled just 12 catches for 139 scoreless yards. So I got Booty on the bench. You're going to be tempted to start him. I don't blame you if you do, but he's really only eligible in like chop format to me. I'm going to sit him in standard leagues. I'm not going to sit Dalton Schultz, though, especially with Nico out. The Bengals were historically bad against tight ends last season. Kate Otten didn't do much against them in week one, but I'm going to play the 2025 matchup card one more time with Schultz. Give him a B here. And CJ Stroud, though, on the bench.
7: Charge, do you want to go back and talk a little bit about our Nico Collins agree to disagree with, you know, he's always, always hurt.
5: Yeah, well, it looks, they're saying it's a short-term one. This is probably, he's probably back week three, but that is the worry about Nico Collins. Here, you know, I was saying he could get the most targets in the in football, and he had 10 targets in week one.
7: He then can't get any targets when he's not on the field.
5: That's right. So right now you're winning. We'll see how this thing shakes out. Brian, I don't think you gave Woody Marks a letter grade. I would give him a C based on the receiving chances that he's got in this game.
6: I'm going to keep him on the bench here, but I don't fault you for that. But you give him a C, I'm going bench grade. I got a C at Montgomery. But I don't know. Montgomery's a better receiver than Woody Marks. I believe.
5: Yeah, maybe. I think Marks is a pretty gifted receiver. All right, let's go over to Packers taking on the Jets. I want to start with Christian Watson. In the opener, he was explosive before and after the catch. He looked great through week one. Watson leads the NFL in yards after the catch at 12 yards after the catch per catch. The Jets secondary looked great on paper after week one, but they played the Titans, so I don't think that necessarily even counts. The Jets blitzed the fourth highest rate last week, and Watson burned the Vikings blitz badly. The Vikings blitzed at the highest rate last week, and Watson was fantastic. According to Fantasy Points, Watson scored the position's most fantasy points on blitz plays last week. So A grade for Christian Watson, a B grade for Matthew Golden. I was skeptical about Golden this preseason, but through one game, he looks like a different guy. Targeted 12 times. He ran the sixth most routes of any receiver in week number one. The Jets cornerbacks, again, look good on paper, but it was the Titans. Last year, Azalea Thomas and Brandon Stevens had PFF coverage grades as cornerback 90 and quarterback 60. They
7: you made both of those names up.
5: I know. Doesn't it seem like it? Stevens gave up 8 touchdowns last year in his coverage. That was the second most in the league. And Matthew Golden comes in with a B grade. Jaden Reed gets a C. With Minka Fitzpatrick out, Jarvis Brownlee is going to handle most of the slot duties for the Jets. He's just okay. Reed should have some opportunities to beat him with quick moves. I didn't like that Reed only played 57% of the snaps last week, which surprised me, and that's why he's only a C grade here. Tucker Kraft looked good in the first game back from ACL, including playing 66% of the team's snaps. That was encouraging. Jets were pretty bad against Titans last year, including allowing 10 touchdowns to the position. The loss of safety Minka Fitzpatrick could be a positive for Kraft, and he comes in with a B grade. And that leaves us with Jordan Love. I thought he played heroically last week, despite withering pressure from the Vikings and a horrible offensive line. I think the Jets send a lot of heat. They blitzed a lot last week. Love should have some exploitable matchups. I've got A, B, B, and C grades for his receivers, so I've got Jordan Love with an A grade. Lastly, Marshawn Lloyd. Jets allowed the most running back fantasy points last year, including an insane 28 total touchdowns to the position. That was 5 more than the next worst team. Lloyd never got on track last week, rarely had any running room against Minnesota. The offensive line for the Packers looked terrible. The Jets shut down Tony Pollard last week. Still, I feel like they got to get Lloyd going in this one, and they're going to be more stubborn with the running game. I'm going to go one more C grade on Lloyd. I got it wrong last week, giving him a C grade. I'm going to try it again here and see if we get it right on the C grade on Lloyd. Nobody else got enough meaningful carries to count from that backfield. All right, for the Jets side, this will go a lot faster. Well, let's start with Breece Hall. His 22 carries last week put to bed any notion of a real timeshare under new offensive coordinator Frank Reich. Reich's always been a run-first guy, and he called 33 carries last week. Hall is assured of a big workload most weeks, probably this week too. The Packers were pretty solid on defense last week against the run, holding Minnesota to 3.5 yards per carry. But Jordan Mason still found the end zone. I think Hall does here too. And just through sheer volume, he remains an A grade. Going to the passing game, Garrett Wilson was fantastic last week. As expected, a total target hog for the Jets. He finished with in the top five at his position in yards per route run, targets per route run, separation score, and win rate. The Packers cornerbacks might be really bad. Carrington Valentine gave up a touchdown last week and had a 0% separation score by fantasy points. So, Garrett Wilson, A grade. How about a little dart throw here? Let's say you're already down Thursday. You played against one of the many people who went off on Thursday night, Adonai Mitchell. Or as some people call him, Adonai Mitchell or Adenoid Mitchell.
7: You can go with AD Mitchell, too.
5: AD Mitchell might be easiest. Mm-hmm. He's a long bomb specialist. He averaged 19 yards per target last week. The Vikings didn't throw deep on the Packers at all, really, last week and didn't challenge them there. But, you know, that's what Mitchell's built for. And as I mentioned, their outside corners are a big liability. If you need something special, consider Adonai Mitchell with a C. We're going to bench Kenyon Sadiq. We're not going to chase his rushing touchdown from last week. And Geno Smith also comes in with a C. I considered him as my take a chance on me quarterback. He's going to have some opportunities with Wilson and Mitchell. I've got a C grade on him.
6: Don't forget our unofficial bet. Yeah. Sorry. Don't forget our unofficial bet. Geno outscores Drake May this year.
5: Yes. Right
6: I'm in
5: now,
6: the lead.
5: 1 week, you're winning. You
6: I'm
5: are winning
6: the lead.
5: Through 1 week on that one. Absolutely. You will be winning your fantasy league when you come back for the next segment of Fantasy Football Weekly featuring 9 players upon whom you can take a chance. It's Take a Chance on Me when we return.
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0: Welcome back, Fantasy Football World. Paul Ciarchi and Matt Harrison and Kent Weirach with you. This is a segment we like to call Take a Chance on Me. Take a Chance on Me. Nine players you would not normally start. We begin at the quarterback position. And Matt Harrison, who do you have?
1: I'm going to go with C.J. Stroud this week. He didn't look absolutely terrible in his first 2 weeks. In fact, it kind of ended all right in two losses. Week one, 274-2 against the Bills. That's respectable. Week two, 353 against the Bengals, but they didn't produce a touchdown. So everybody's panicking in Houston. You know what else Stroud hasn't done? Thrown an interception yet. You know what the Colts haven't done? Picked off a pass yet. Speaking of the Colts, they've allowed the most passing yards in the league so far. At least 324 yards in both games so far this year. I like C.J. Stroud this week.
0: Like it. Like it. That's bold. Kent, who is your take a chance on me quarterback?
2: Listen, guys, we're playing players against the Lions, and this week that's Geno Smith. This defense has given up 469 and 446 scrimmage yards in their first two games. It's a 48.5 game total. The line is 6.5 to the Lions, so we got a passing game script heavily in play for Geno as well. And frankly, Geno's been pretty good. I mean, he looked a lot better than last year, that's for sure. He's 12th in passing yards, 7th in completion percentage, 3rd in accurate throw rate. So we still haven't really seen a boom game from Garrett Wilson or Adonai Mitchell yet either. So if one of those come, then Geno Smith's going to come right along with him. Big game for him.
0: All right. In Seattle, it might be Sam Darnold under quarterback as your quarterback, or it might be Drew Locke. But either way, I think they're both valid selections here, in part because they're playing the Commanders. These teams met last year. Sam Darnold threw 330 yards and 4 touchdowns in that matchup. And, you know, there were 32 NFL teams, which means there are 64 starting outside cornerbacks. Washington may have cornerback 63 and 64 as their starting cornerbacks. Mike Sanristil and Amik Robertson. You guys want to guess the passer rating that the Commanders are giving up across all passes against Washington this year?
1: It's got to be pretty dang close to perfect.
2: Yeah.
0: 130. It is. 146.
2: Jeez.
0: I mean, we are that close to a perfect passer rating. They've given up the third most fantasy points to opposing quarterbacks. Jalen Hurts and Dak Prescott so far have thrown 3 and 4 touchdowns against Washington. Sam Darnold, Drew Locke, whoever starts, put him in your lineup. Let's go to the running back position. Matt Harrison.
1: I've got Quinch on Judkins, and Judkins managers have to have some brown in their shorts after the first 2 weeks, but this is where opportunity meets matchup here. Judkins is still averaging 15.5 touches per game. The next closest competition is Raheem Sanders, who's getting like 3.5 per game.
0: Ooh, yeah,
1: right. Yeah, and this week he gets a Falcons D that's been torched by opposing backs this season. 6.3 yards per carry against, worst in the league. I said Falcons defense. No, it's not the Falcons defense. Who are they playing? They're playing the Panthers defense. That's right.
0: Thank you.
1: 6.3 yards per carry against, worst in the league. Most rush yards, rushing scores, and running back combo yards allowed this year. 203 running back combo yards allowed per game by the Panthers so far this season. If Judkins can't get to 100 at the minimum, then we've got a big problem.
0: Yeah, we do have a big problem. I think this is going to be a sneaky competitive game. Easy to say now after the Browns just had an upset win last week, but I think we could have another one here. The way you beat the Panthers is on the ground. All right, Kent, you take a chance on me running back.
2: I'm going with Kalen Black from the San Francisco 49ers. He was a hot pickup after week one, but last week he just rushed 7 times for 25 yards. However, the 49ers are, spoiler alert, dealing with injuries again. So the only healthy starting wide receiver that they have is Deebo Samuel. So I think the 49ers will need to lean on the run game in a game script that'll probably favor the run game already. And we all know that Christian McCaffrey, he's not getting 20-plus touches anymore. He's 15 touches in week one, 14 in week two. Mm-hmm. This Cardinals run defense has been decent so far, but last year they allowed the third most fantasy points to opposing running backs. They made no major upgrades on defense in free agency or the draft, although they did get Walter Nolan back, who was a first-rounder. And they have the same defensive coordinator, Nick Rallis, despite the head coaching change, and he's been a bottom-half run defense for all 3 years in his positions prior to this year. So I think this is a good matchup for Kalen Black to hopefully have some second half run to close out the game for the Niners.
0: That was San Francisco running back Kalen Black. I'm going to the Chiefs running back Emmett Johnson as mine. Kenneth Walker on pace for 476 touches this year. That is unsustainable, to say the least. They've got to pull back the reins a bit, and this is a perfect time to do it because this game's going to be a blowout against Miami. It's an 11-point spread. The second half is going to be Emmett Johnson time. And if his small sample size is any indication, Emmett Johnson's good. He has posted a 60% success rate. The only player with more missed tackles per attempt than Emmett Johnson in the league is Kenneth Walker, the man in front of Emmett Johnson. And he can catch, by the way. And I'll mention that because Miami's defense is bad on the ground and through the air for opposing running backs. They've allowed the most fantasy points to runners, including 5 running back touchdowns allowed. That's the league's worst number. They've also allowed the 3rd most running back receptions and the most running back receiving yards. So Emmett Johnson can do it on the ground and through the air in the second half. Let's go to our Take a Chance on Me receivers and Matt Harrison.
1: I've got a tight end this week, Dalton Schultz. Last week, 12 catches, 140 yards on a crazy 14 targets.
0: We need to peacock
1: targets.
0: That for somebody. Somebody called that last week's show.
1: I think it was
0: Brian.
1: The Texans tight end 1 was successful against Indy last year. He combined for 11 catches and 128 yards in their pair of matchups in 2025. The Colts have allowed the 4th most catches and yards to tight ends through 2 weeks. Travis Kelce just went for 9 for 101 in a score last week against this D. And Dalton Schultz might be the only receiver in town there.
0: Yeah. Nico Collins, I'm going to miss another one. Officially ruled out. All right, Kent, your Take a Chance on Me receiver.
2: I'm going to go with Josh Palmer. Now, this is because there's some injuries on the Bills team, too. But did you guys know he's currently the wide receiver 21 and a half point per reception? Yeah. Because he has 2 catches, both of which were touchdowns, 34 and 43 yards long. So he's got enough fantasy points in those to cover that. But with DJ Moore and Keon Coleman not practicing as of Friday, Moore was downgraded from a limited to a non-participant, which is never good. The opportunity here for Josh Palmer to be the secondary pass catcher to Khalil Shakir is very, very opportune for him. The highest game total of the week right now at 50 and a half points. So I'm looking for a good matchup there. And then this Chargers defense, they just let Trey Tucker drop 119 yards and a touchdown on him. And they let something called Cody White score 2 touchdowns. You couldn't even get odds on that prior to the game. No. 1 Cody White touchdown was plus 2,500. They didn't even offer 2 because they would have to drain the bank. Josh Palmer, big touchdown guy. Let's see it this week.
0: All right. I like that move. Our final Take a Chance on Me player is Miami wide receiver Malik Washington going up against Kansas City. We already talked about the game script, which is going to favor passing throughout this game for Miami. So they're playing to come from behind. Washington leads the Dolphins in routes, targets, and air yards. He's the team's slot receiver, and that puts him up against Kansas City's slot cornerback, Legarius Sneed, who is the single most targeted player in the NFL. 20 targets through 2 games is an astounding number for a cornerback. Unreal. He's allowed the most receptions of any player in the league. 16 of those 20 were completed on him. We just saw Josh Downs post a big game from the slot against the Chiefs. And now, here comes Malik Washington from the slot against the Chiefs and against Legarius Sneed. All right, let's go to our next matchup, which is the Houston Texans at the Indianapolis Colts. Matt, you already told us all about the tight end situation with Dalton Schultz, and you talked to us about C.J. Stroud as well. Yeah. So who does that leave for Houston at this point?
1: Well, we'll talk about the wide receivers for a moment here. Nico Collins still doubtful. To be a top 5 wide receiver, like Charch said.
0: It's still early. Plenty of games left. And what are the odds he gets hurt again?
1: Pretty good, actually. Pretty good. We've got Xavier Hutchinson, Jalen Noel, Kayshon Booty. That trio combined for 19 targets last week in a game Houston never led. Their production combined, 7 catches for 105 yards, but they're good at sharing. None of them had more than 37 yards, so I guess that's good. Half-decent matchup, too. The Colts have allowed the second most yards to wide receivers on this young season. If you had to start one, it's Hutchinson, who has 7.5 targets per game, but I'd rather leave all on the bench for fear that one of the others is going to be the one going off in this one. David Montgomery is the only other starter on the Houston side. He gets a B grade for me. Monty scored thrice in week one, but struggled to get anything going last week against the Bengals. Only 8 total touches and 24 combo yards. The snap counts continue to be a very, very near even split with Woody Marks. Marks had more touches last week, but was very inefficient as well. So the Texans might look at this and say, when we gave Montgomery 23 touches, we scored 31 points.
0: That's
1: and when
0: right.
1: we gave him 8, we scored 6. Now, Colts run D, Derrick Henry torched them for 163-3. Kenneth Walker flamed them for 188 in a score.
0: Yep.
1: I think it's a good matchup for Montgomery. Woody Marks is in consideration. If you're in like a chop league and there's still 16 teams left, I think that you could start him there, but not in a standard league. Jonathan Taylor, you might think he gets an automatic A, but I've got him at a B here. Texans are top 6 in every running back defensive category that matters right now. They held 2 pretty good runners in James Cook and Chase Brown out of the end zone in the last 2 weeks. Last year, he put up 39 combo yards in one game and 121 in the other. He didn't score in either. I think it's probably somewhere in the middle there. Josh Downs is the only wide receiver you start. Alec Pierce is out. Keenan Allen, Darius Slayton, and Laquon Treadwell are the other guys. All 12 of Josh Downs' targets this year have come from the slot. Daniel Jones hasn't really gone downfield that much either. 45 of his 62 passes have gone fewer than 9 yards downfield. And he's only even tried 3 passes of 20 yards or more.
0: That's the Achilles injury right there. We saw it with Kirk Cousins as well. You lose your fastball. And, you know, Cousins has gotten better, you know, over a couple of years, but it has never been the same. And I think that's what we're going to get from Daniel Jones as well. That Achilles, you just don't plant right. You just don't get the same acceleration on the ball.
1: Yeah, I think it's going to be a lot of short passes for Danny Dimes. And I think that's just what he's going to be for now. I've got a B on Downs because I think there's going to be a lot of usage in this one. I got a B on Tyler Warren, too, because check down Jones has targeted Warren 12 times this season. Resulted in a score in both of his games. His yardage totals have been an absolute disaster, though. Enter the Texans, who have allowed the 5th most receiving yards to the tight end position, and it was basically all Dalton Kincaid. So if we're going to go a little bit deeper, Warren might be the guy who can get into that second level and maybe catch a ball like 12 yards downfield. Daniel Jones just gets a C. He's definitely not running anymore off the Achilles, and he's only managing 1 Tyler Warren touchdown pass per game right now. Had just barely cracked the 200-yard mark once. Honestly, if I didn't love the volume of Downs and Warren, and I think they passed to JT a little bit too, I'd hate this a lot more. But I think that they attack short, and they might dink and dunk their way to a half-decent passing day.
0: Tyler Warren, really good after the catch. Breaks tackles. They used him as a running back in college. You know, there's some, you know, we're going to see an explosive game coming. Maybe it's here. It doesn't feel like it on paper against Houston, but to your point, Buffalo was able to unlock something. So maybe that's replicatable. Mm-hmm. All right, Kent, let's go over to the Chargers taking on the Bills. Chargers, the NFL's most disappointing team and offense so far this year. Is there any part of this passing offense in particular that you feel confident in against Buffalo?
2: I do still think that Ladd McConkey is capable of putting together a good day against Buffalo. I mean, with the high over under, I'm going to give him an A grade. The flak jacket did slow him down last week, 3 for 35, but he's full participant every day this week. He's looking like he's tracking to play full go. And he caught 5 of 7 for 82 and a score in week one. So when he's playing, he's good. The tight end injuries to the Chargers are going to free up a few more targets as well. So I think that's going to confirm the A for us there. Quentin Johnson, on the other hand, C grade for him. He's had 11 targets so far, but only 3. He's only caught 3 of them for 24 measly yards. And granted, only 6 of his targets have been deemed catchable. So there's a little bit of give and take there, but he also has 2 credited drops. So it's been kind of tough for him so far. It's a dice roll C in a high scoring matchup. That's what I got to give him. We're going to look over at Arondi Gadsden, who gets an A grade today because, well,
0: wow,
2: all the other Charger tight ends are gone. And I think that just is going to give him opportunity. Both Charlie Kolar and David Njoku have been sent injured reserve. Gadsden, who has only seen 2 targets in both games so far, is not really doing well so far. But last year in games when he played more than 75% of snaps, he averaged 84 receiving yards and scored 2. So he's got opportunity, and blocking is not really his forte either. So if he's on the field, he's more than likely running a route. So I'm interested in him in this game against the Bills. that means Justin Herbert. I'm going to do it. I'm going to give him the A. He's got to figure it out at some point,
0: wow.
2: right?
0: Yes.
2: I think they got to pass.
0: No, he does not have to figure it out at any point.
2: Well, I'm going to wager that he does. How about that then?
0: Okay.
2: The Chargers pass block win rate is currently at 18th, even though that we've, you know, had questions about this offensive line and, you know, some of the injuries to the interior are going to cause some issues too. They're still been blocking okay. And Justin Herbert's been he's third in pressure rate coming into this game. So he's been dealing with a lot of issues, but I think he's going to find good opportunity. He's 11th in catchable ball rate, second in receiver drop rate, which means that he has the most passing yards lost to drops so far. So if those bounce the other way, we could be in for a big game. I think this is his bounce back game. So I'm going to plant my flag on it. The run game, which, you know, we need to support him. Omarion Hampton has been touting quite a lot of touches lately. 25 touches last week against Vegas, 115 scrimmage yards and a score. He looked pretty good. He's had a touchdown in both games so far, despite having just 4 red zone attempts and 0 red zone targets to his name. But he's also put the ball on the ground in both games. So that hasn't caught up to him yet, but maybe if the coaching gets tired of that, it could cause some issues. So that the interior issues on the offensive line are going to make it so he's not a higher than a B, but I am interested in him scoring a touchdown in this game. If we swing on over to the Buffalo,
0: I'm interested in him scoring a touchdown in this game too, by the way. We're all interested. Yes.
2: He seems to be doing it so far every game. So, I think he'll keep that rolling. On the Buffalo side of things, it's a lot easier. James Cook, I will give an A, not much to say about there. The wide receivers with DJ Moore and Keon Coleman out of this game, potentially. It's not confirmed for DJ Moore yet, but I believe he will be out. It's going to be Khalil Shakir with a B grade. He's leading the team with 12 targets so far, but he's mostly a possession receiver, 4 for 6 for 50, 3 for 6 for 38 so far this year. But he does have 3 red zone targets despite not hitting pay dirt yet. So there could be a score in this game for him. Josh Palmer, I will give the startable C grade to as my take a chance on me player. Dalton Kincaid, he gets the A grade, 3rd in yards per route run with 4.89. And that is not among tight ends. That's among all receivers. He is crushing right now behind just JSN and Devontae Adams. And amongst tight ends, he's 4th in target share and 3rd in air yard share. He's good to go. Josh Allen, he gets the easy A, but real quick, he's breaking records. 76.5 fantasy points through 2 weeks is the most since 2000. He's doing so good right now.
0: Yeah, Josh Allen right now, we talked about it, I think, at last week's show. If you're reholding your draft now, Josh Allen is either pick 1 or pick 2 in fantasy drafts, and he is making up for all the other flaws that might be on your roster. When we come back, we head to South America. Yes, we go to Brazil. The Coriolis effect in play, and we'll catch up with Brazilian insider Ronaldo de Jesus. We'll break down the Ravens versus the Cowboys from Rio when we return to Fantasy Football World.
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19: Minnesota News Network, I'm Tasha Radel. State Senator John Hoffman and his wife Yvette are criticizing Vance Belter's latest defense strategy ahead of his state trial. Belter's attorneys want to argue the 2025 shootings of Minnesota lawmakers were justified as part of an attempted citizen's arrest. Belter's state trial begins November 2nd. September is Prostate Cancer Awareness Month. Dr. Elizabeth Heath is the chair of the oncology department at Mayo Clinic and says cases are increasing.
20: The good news is, hey, we can diagnose and treat, and when caught early, it's definitely much more curable. But when you have the prostate cancer incidence sort of rising about 3% per year, that main increase has been in men who present with advanced stage disease.
19: Governor Tim Walz is heading out on another international trip. The governor will travel to Denmark, Sweden, and Iceland starting tomorrow through Saturday, October 3rd. This is MNN.
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36: With your forecast, I'm Corey Hartman. Rain today with a high near 60 degrees. Breezy from the southeast at times. Showers tonight, 57. Sunshine by Sunday afternoon. We'll see highs near 69 degrees. Chance of showers again Monday with a high near 65. Showers and storms Tuesday, 64. 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
13: Welcome back to Fantasy Football World. Paul Jarchian, Matt Harrison, and Kent Weirach with you. We head south all the way to Brazil. Find out what's going to happen between the Ravens and the Cowboys from our Brazilian fantasy football insider, Ronaldo de Jesus. Let's dial him up.
38: Oh, let's see if we can call him here. Yeah.
13: Yeah. International calling. There's the buttons involved. And yeah, I think their country code is.
39: Sorry, Charchi. He can't come to the phone right now. I'm busy making sweet, sweet love to so many beautiful women on the beach. Leave your message after the bossa nova.
13: The Bossa Nova. Wow. That's
38: a message
13: here. Okay. Well,
38: he's busy.
13: Yeah. De Jesus, not really coming through for us. I guess I was counting on him to do the breakdown. I'll just try it myself. The field service is going to be garbage, but so is the Cowboys defense. So that's good news. Derrick Henry's an obvious A. We all know that. Even Ronaldo de Jesus would have known that. Lamar Jackson not getting the designed rushes under new offensive coordinator Declan Doyle. Over his career, Jackson normally gets about 15% of the total team carries. This year, he has had one designed run, accounting for 2% of the team's carries. Obviously, he's still a big threat as a scrambler, and Dallas has allowed the most quarterback rushes and the most quarterback rushing yards, so I still have an A grade on Lamar Jackson, even though
6: Zay Flowers is shaping up for as a game time decision. And when you add in a guy with a hamstring injury onto a terrible surface like this game in Rio with very little traction, I am very nervous about Zay Flowers in this one. But the matchup is so tantalizing. The Dallas secondary, awful, like last year. Pro Football Focus grades Dallas is 25th in coverage, 27th in pass rush. Last year, they gave up the most fantasy points and touchdowns to receivers. Stephon Diggs smoked them for 2 touchdowns last week. I roll all that together. I still only have the C grade on Zay Flowers because I worry about the hamstring injury on this surface. But it's a great opportunity. If you need some magic, maybe you start him and hope for the best. Rashad Bateman. Last week, we urged you to play Rashad Bateman. That worked out pretty well. Let's fire off the Peacock for that. Bateman remains a viable starter with Flowers, you know, injured. And Dallas is seeing the 9th highest rate for outside targets, and that's where Bateman runs exclusively on the outside. They're giving up a passer rating of 120, and the Cowboys ranked 30th in missed tackles after the catch. So maybe we can get a little something out of Rashad Bateman, who comes in with a B grade in this one. Last person I want to mention on the Ravens side in lieu of a Ronaldo De Jesus is Mark Andrews. Great opportunity for Andrews against a team that's already allowed the 7th most PPR points to opposing tight ends. That includes 2 touchdowns already to tight ends. Andrews is an end zone magnet, always has been. Get this. The Cowboys are allowing a 100% completion rate on passes thrown to tight ends. 100%. And with Zay Flowers dinged up, Andrews probably sees a couple more passes than usual. A grade, Mark Andrews. Let's go over to the Dallas side. The only A grade I'm handing out here is to CeeDee Lamb. He is matchup proof, but I will note this is a trickier game than most against a good personnel, secondary personnel without any real holes in it. Let's go over to George Pickens, who's been really quiet so far. And really, it goes all the way back to last year, too. If we go over Pickens' last 7 games, so almost half an NFL season, he's only had 1 explosive game. 6 of those 7, he had less than 11 PPR points, and he's failed to top 40 receiving yards in 5 of his last 7 games. Baltimore's allowing the 5th shortest average throw, just 6 yards, and that could be a factor here because where Pickens is great is when he hauls in those deep contested catches, and that's not a guarantee here. Just a C grade on George Pickens. Staying with the passing game, Jake Ferguson had 2 touchdowns last week, but I'm not automatically chasing that box score. This is a tough challenge against a Baltimore team that allowed the fewest fantasy points to tight ends last year, and no tight end topped 60 yards all of last season.

0: slips, whatever, just gives up or just slips a bit, maybe there's going to be some extra cushion to, and separation to be had. I'm baking some of that into my B grade for Dak Prescott. And then finally, Javonte Williams. The Ravens got rocked by Jonathan Taylor in week one, but rebounded nicely last week. The Travis Etienne and Alvin Kamara, 25 and 15 rushing yards. That's it. Baltimore's got an excellent run defense. Only one runner has topped 78 yards in the last 23 Ravens games. Just a B grade on Javonte Williams. All right, let's go to the Carolina Panthers taking on the Cleveland Browns, Matt.
1: Chuba Hubbard gets a B grade with Jonathan Brooks now on IR. Carolina has no choice but to just load up Hubbard. He's contributed a receiving touchdown in each of his first two games, and he's going to see a Browns defense that's bottom 10 in rushing yards allowed and yards per carry through the first 2 weeks, and that was against the Jags and Bucks. Not exactly two elite rushing units there. Jalen Coker has been limited in practice this week with an ankle injury. I saw some film on it, though. It literally looks like he's okay walking around, and they're just kind of giving him the veteran treatment. He's had 9 targets. Ooh, like can hit that
0: nine.
1: Button.
0: 9 times.
1: And 8 receptions in each of his first 2 games. Provided he's not a surprise inactive on Sunday, he's a very decent play. He moves around a lot, but runs a lot of routes from the slot, which means he'll match up with Miles Harden most often. He's allowed a 101 passer rating in his slot coverage so far this year, so a solid B on Coker. Teteroa McMillan, I don't feel as confident about. He's going to get Denzel Ward, Pro Football Focus's number 2 cover corner right now, who's allowed 5 receptions this year for a total of 16 yards. This is the first good corner Teteroa McMillan's faced all season. I won't bench him. He's been too good, but I can only manage a C grade here. Darren Waller, I guess we have to talk about him again. Yeah. He caught 3 passes last week and 2 of them were scores. So we're just looking for cheap scores here. The Browns allowed a short cheap score to Brenton Strange in week 1. Coin flip a 1 for Waller here. I wouldn't start him, but it's not impossible. Bryce Young gets a B grade. He's QB2 in fantasy through the first 2 weeks. The Browns held Baker mostly in check last week, but they did give up 4 touchdown passes to Trevor Lawrence in week 1. So a solid B for Bryce here. Over to the Browns side, Quinshon Judkins was my take a chance on me runner. I completely missed giving Harold Fannin a grade last week. Apologies to FFW report.
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7: With your forecast, I'm Corey Hartman. Rain today with a high near 60 degrees. Breezy from the southeast at times. Showers tonight, 57. Sunshine by Sunday afternoon. We'll see highs near 69 degrees. Chance of showers again Monday with a high near 65. Showers and storms Tuesday, 64. 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
12: 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We got the full crew.
14: Welcome to hour number two of Fantasy Football World. I am Paul Jarchi, and Matt Harrison and Kent Weirach with me. This is a game we call Three Tough Questions. I want to set up these three questions with an understanding of what sabotage drop means. Mm-hmm. Sabotage drop is, for longtime listeners, you know what we're talking about, and it's never too early. You drop a brand name player who will surprise the league and draw tangible interest on the waiver wire. It'll cost the acquiring team something meaningful, like a bunch of fab or the top waiver wire priority pick. But it does not mean the player will never have another good game. I mean, that's not the point here. But in totality, somebody else is gaining a frustrating player who they're going to be tempted to start often, but will underperform more often than not, and you gain a roster spot. It's the single boldest of fantasy football maneuvers, the sabotage drop. In order to drop these brand name players, you need to have balls of steel. Or in the case of women players, ovaries of steel.
15: Mm.
14: And with that, we begin with
15: tough question number one.
14: Yes or no? Is New Orleans running back Travis Etienne a sabotage drop? We begin with Matt Harrison.
16: First off, Charge, I feel like sabotage drop should always be performed on Tuesday morning. I think that's where you maximize
14: the ideal time. Yes.
16: Where you get the fab out of people, the waiver runs. Mm. If you do it them after the waiver run, I think it defeats the purpose of the sabotage drop in many cases. So I'm still holding out hope on Etienne. The Saints signed him to a huge deal on the first day of free agency, $48 million. Alvin Kamara came back last week. He had 1.7 yards per carry and 1.4 yards per reception. He's absolutely toast. And maybe Etienne's just getting settled in. And Nollins, maybe he should go back to his old name that we can all pronounce. Maybe you don't pay back that much and you have him split with a 42-year-old Kamara or Kendre Miller. I think I'm holding on Etienne for now.
14: All right. Yes or no? Is New Orleans running back Travis Etienne a sabotage drop? Kent.
17: No. And Tyler Shuck has been playing really well, and he's going to have some struggles at some point. They're going to need to lean on the run game at some point. Like Matt said, Alvin Kamara, he's toast, man. He's dust in the wind. Even though he had an expected fantasy points of 11.7, he actually posted 7.2. He's not using his opportunities well. You can't justify this $24 million guaranteed contract with what he's been giving him so far. So I'm holding.
14: Correct answer is yes. Kamara's first game back, and now suddenly there's so little faith in Achane that he dips down to a 46% snap rate. You're right. Kamara didn't look good, but you know who else didn't? Travis Achane. He's never been an effective goal line back. Kendre Miller is the probable goal line back, or his quarterback is, who also they snuck, gave him sneak carries. Achane can catch a little, but he's not natural there. And Kamara, this is the one thing Kamara still does well. 6 targets, 5 receptions on Sunday's game. So in summary, Achane won't catch very often. He doesn't score up close. He doesn't get any of the easy touchdowns. He has to score at distance. Make him somebody else's problem.
15: Tough question number two.
14: Yes or no? Is Tennessee running back Tony Pollard a sabotage drop? For this one, we start with Kent.
17: I'm going with no. And in fact, I think the tide is going to turn in his favor later in this season. He could be league winner-esque. The Titans have started very slow. They played against decent defense and a good defense. But some stats on Tony Pollard so far, even though he hasn't got exciting numbers, he does have 14th in yards per carry, 12th in rushing yards over expectation per attempt, 13th in explosive run rate, 9th in yards after contact per attempt, and 11th in missed tackles forced per attempt. He's good when he gets the ball and runs. It's just the offense that's got some issues, and they'll have better days ahead. So I'm holding.
14: Okay. Matt, yes or no? Is Tennessee running back Tony Pollard a sabotage drop?
16: No, he's not. He's a regular drop.
14: Wrong. You don't even wait till Tuesday.
16: No, you just let him go right now. A sabotage drop needs to draw Fab away from other teams and clog their starting lineup. This does neither. Pollard is not going to draw huge numbers. He shouldn't be started unless it's an extreme circumstance. By the way, snap counts are pretty close to with Tyjae Spears, and Spears is running a lot more routes than Tony Pollard right now. And so Pollard's not even involved in the passing game anymore. Jonathan Singleton's getting mixed in too. It's just time to drop Pollard and just avoid the Tennessee backfield altogether.
14: Oh, director John Singleton making an appearance. All right. This one was tough for me. I do believe he qualifies as a sabotage drop because I think people will jump on him when you drop Tony Pollard. But I think you should do it. 35 yards and 64 yards. Spears involved, Singleton involved, stuffed at the goal line Sunday. Bad offense, bad offensive line, ranking 27th in run block win rate. You know, maybe they're going to get better, but you know what? I have no faith in Cam Ward. If this, what I really decided was, do I trust Cam Ward to create opportunities for Tony Pollard? No.
15: Tough question number three.
14: Yes or no? On Tuesday, when he's unlocked on your platform, is Atlanta tight end Kyle Pitts a sabotage drop? For this one, we go to Matt Harrison.
16: I'm twirling my mustache right now because this is a saboteur right here. No! Kyle Pitts only took off last year in the last 2 months of the season when Kirk Cousins was his quarterback. Michael Penix hates Kyle Pitts. He averaged 4 catches for 43 yards and had 1 touchdown in the 10 games he played with Penix last year. He averaged 6 catches for 71 yards and had 4 touchdowns in the 7 games he played with Cousins. I have reason to believe Cousins won't start any games for the Falcons this year. He's got huge name value. He finished as a top 5 tight end last year. People are going to spend a ton on him. It won't go well. This is a perfect sabotage drop.
14: All right, Kent. Yes or no? On Tuesday, when he's unlocked on your fantasy platform, is Atlanta tight end Kyle Pitts a sabotage drop?
17: Yes, I can't handle Kyle Pitts anymore. I don't want him on my roster. I don't want to deal with the madness. And the tight end position is so deep this year. I'm looking at the waiver wire. There's left and right center. There's tight ends that I can start on any given week. So drop him, get someone to pick him up, waste some fab. Yeah, sabotage.
14: Famous mustache twirlers. I'll give you a couple.
16: Wait a minute.
14: Number one, it would be Bill the Butcher, played by Daniel Day-Lewis in Gangs of New York. Yeah, he had, movie. he, absolutely. Captain Hook in Hook was a mustache twirler. And I'm going to give you one more that you all know if you've ever heard this show. Famous for 9 times, Ed Rooney, mustache twirler.
18: Nine times.
14: Ferris Bueller's principal twirled his mustache 9 times. I don't know about that.
16: I think you missed Raleigh Fingers in there too.
14: Oh, Raleigh Fingers is good. Salvador Dali, mustache twirlers. Absolutely. Here's where I'm at on Kyle Pitts. Should you drop him? Yes. Will it constitute a sabotage drop? No. Nobody wants
16: what?
14: It. I'm not sure he gets picked up. Millions of Americans have been burned on Kyle Pitts over the course of his career. There's nobody left who hasn't been burned on him and sworn off Kyle Pitts for the rest of their lives. It is not constituted a sabotage drop, even if you do decide you're going to drop him.
16: He's like the fifth tight end off the board in most drafts this year. I think there's still Americans who love him.
14: You think so?
16: It doesn't make sense, but
17: One in every draft room.
16: Yeah.
14: Let's go to the Jets taking on the Lions. Kent, you already gave us Geno Smith, who you believe is sitting on a big game. I do too. Are there any receivers for Geno Smith you particularly like in this matchup?
17: I do. Garrett Wilson will get an A because Adonai Mitchell is on the bench. He had his hand all wrapped up at practice, injured it on Wednesday, so I'm not interested in starting him. So Garrett Wilson, 7 targets in each game so far. He'll get more in this one, and it's a good matchup, so I'll give him the A. His running back, Breece Hall, he catches the ball too. He's had 21 or more touches in both games so far, so that volume is going to get him there. He's 12th in expected points per game, so he's good to go with an A grade. And then Kenyon Sadiq, sneaky C start here. Mason Taylor didn't practice twice this week, and he's been trying to get active in the red zone, trying to hit some touchdown scores. So I think he could be in for a touchdown in this game as well. Geno Smith, like you said, take a chance. He gets the B grade here. On the Detroit side of things, it's really easy. I mean, Jahmyr Gibbs, A. Amon-Ra St. Brown, A. They're good to go. Yeah, right. Don't need to worry about it. Jameson Williams, on the other hand, he's a C. You kind of knew this when you signed up for him, that you're going to get highs and lows, and it's really been only lows so far. So we're going to hope for this one to be kind of a breakout game, but he's had some drops, and it's looking a little yucky so far, so let's hope he can figure that out. Tight end, Sam Laporta gets a C grade. He's had good volume, but he is going against one of the better coverage linebackers in Demario Davis this week, who's allowed just 3 receptions for 29 yards. So just a C for Laporta. Jared Goff, with all that combined, gets a B grade. 7th in passing yards, 1st in passing touchdowns so far. He's looking good to go. He's just a solid quarterback. B grade.
14: It makes sense. Getting that offensive line healthy for Detroit of utmost importance. Let's go to Kansas City taking on the Miami Dolphins. For Kansas City, I already gave you Emmett Johnson as my take a chance of me running back. And then obviously I love the starter, Kenneth Walker. He is an obvious A, as is Travis Kelce, who has just now entered obvious A territory because he's been fantastic, honestly, and looks better than he did last year to my eyes to this point. Let's stay with the passing game and Rashee Rice. I'd like to see him catch the ball farther downfield, but he's always a tough tackle and he can turn short passes into long gains. He's got the 3rd highest yards after catch. He runs almost half his routes from the slot and he's going to match up against slot corner Jason Marshall. Jason Marshall is allowing a 100% completion rate in his coverage so far, including a touchdown. The passer rating in Marshall's coverage is 149. Rashee Rice, A grade. Xavier Worthy comes in with a B grade, and normally somebody that I think you got to pick your spots for. This is one of them. Highly startable here. He's running a ton of routes, and atypically, he's getting end zone looks. Right now, Worthy's got the 4th most end zone targets among wide receivers. He's got an exploitable matchup against Miami's outside cornerbacks. Those are that's Juju Brents and rookie Chris Johnson. They own PFF rankings as cornerback 66 and cornerback 94. 4th from the bottom. Johnson has allowed a league worst 2 touchdowns already in his coverage. Xavier Worthy, B grade. How about Tyquan Thornton? Similar matchups on the outside as Worthy, and he's going up against those same outside cornerbacks, Brenson Johnson. He just doesn't see quite as much playing time as Worthy, but if you're looking for a deep dart throw or a super cheap DFS guy, Tyquan Thornton in play here. And then lastly, Patrick Mahomes. Great to see him airing the ball out farther downfield last week after not doing so in week 1. Travis Kelce's been unguardable through 2 games. That could continue here. And his receivers have all got strong matchup advantages, as you just heard. A grade for Patrick Mahomes. to go over to Miami, where it's not nearly as much optimism. I want to start with Malik Willis, who has one design run on the year. Come on. That's ridiculous. I mean, Malik Willis, you've got a guy who runs a 4.37 40-yard dash, and you're not running him? This is absurd. He's been pretty bad. He ranks 30th in completion percentage, 27th in passer rating, 27th in EPA. And the hope here is just a lopsided game means he's going to pass a lot and scramble around a lot. And maybe the Chiefs will stop caring at some point in the second quarter when the game's out of hand. And so I'm giving Malik Willis a C grade, but I don't like how they're using him. Malik Washington was my take a chance on me wide receiver. Caleb Douglas runs from the outside, which means he'll see rookie cornerback Mansoor Delane, who could be a plus. Delane's barely played after he got knocked out in the first quarter of the first game 2 weeks ago. Douglas might have a slight advantage here. And again, there should be a lot of passing in this game. C grade for Caleb Douglas. And the last guy I want to talk about is Devon Achane. Defenses are playing to stop Achane, knowing that Miami can't pass very well. He's averaging just 3.5 yards per carry. His receiving numbers have been very modest as well. Head coach Jeff Hafley talks about making sure that Achane gets enough touches, but it's very possible Miami's just losing by a lot. They're 12-point underdogs, biggest of any game this week. Achane is notoriously bad at the stripe. So far this year, he's only got one carry from inside the five, and he lost yards on that play.
16: Charge, I wanted to add in, they just ruled Caleb Douglas out with a rolled ankle this week.
14: Why? Thank you very much. Real-time update.
16: Don't start him.
14: Matt Harrison. Yeah, thank you very much. We won't start him. Matt, you want to try to tuck in Tennessee versus the Giants into this matchup, into this block, or do you want to wait until next?
16: Let's go. Brian got to mass bench the Titans last week. I'm doing the same this week. Cam Ward sucks. Right. Carnell Tate is on the bench because his quarterback sucks. And we just talked about the runners a little bit. I hate both of them, but Spears is the pass.
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14: We've got a big block of matchups, beginning with the Cardinals taking on the 49ers. Heading into this segment, I mentioned Jeremiah Love and how often he is the most rostered player on 0-2 teams. What'll be interesting here, Kent, not knowing what you're going to say, have we gotten to a point now where we don't even bother to explain why Marvin Harrison is a bench? You know, we always have to decide, like, there's a lot of players we just don't talk about because nobody's a threat to start them. Marvin Harrison's on the cusp of that. I'll be listening to see if you bother to tell us why he should be on the bench in this matchup.
17: The only thing I'll say is there's videos out there of his route running, and it's straight up lackadaisical. It is horrible for an NFL wide receiver. So that's all I got for you. But if we're looking for positive, there's not much here. But Nick Bosa will not play in this game. Sounds like he's going to miss some time. And they're running out of injured reserve spots on this 49ers team. So I will give Jeremiah Love a C grade, just barely squeaking by. He's phased in now. He saw more opportunity in week 2 than week 1. And you're just waiting for that explosive play to pop off. He's only had one so far. He was known for that in college. You just got to kind of take your licks until he busts a game wide open. And he will at some point. The wide receivers, other than lackadaisical himself, I mean, Michael Wilson is a bench. I'm not interested in playing him against this 49ers defense right now with everything going south. Trey McBride will get an A grade. He's solid. You're not going to worry about him. And then Jacoby Brissett, he's a bench. He's just a funnel for Trey at this point and nothing much more than that. So we'll just leave him on the bench as well until things change. On the San Francisco side of the ball, it's a little more interesting. Kalen Black was my take a chance on me running back. He'll get a C grade here behind Christian McCaffrey with the B grade. Despite his dialed back usage, he does remain fantasy efficient. He's 8th in expected fantasy points per game. He scored twice against the hapless Dolphins, sure, but he's had exactly 10 rushing attempts in both games, something I touched on during that segment. But he has 12 targets so far, and I do think that keeps him in the running back one conversation until further notice. And having this tandem with Kalen Black does help him run more routes, so he gets the B grade. Wide receivers, Mike Evans, if he plays, I'll give him a B grade. He's questionable mm-hmm. with a hip injury right now, kind of monitoring that. He went 3 for 3 for 54 yards before getting knocked out of last week's game. Surprisingly, he's had only 2 red zone targets this year, but I'll bet he doubles that if he plays in this particular matchup. So if he plays, I'll stick him in a lineup. Deebo Samuel, I'll give him the A grade here because, frankly, everyone else is dead. I mean, there's just no one else left to catch the ball for this team. He's got 11 targets and two rush attempts through 2 weeks, and he wasn't really needed all that much against the Dolphins either. And he looks pretty spry, frankly. But he's just got 37 air yards so far, so the yardage upside is just a little bit capped on him. But he could score a touchdown in this game for sure. George Kittle gets a B grade. He's still ramping up. He hasn't cleared the 50% snap rate yet, but he could do that this week. He did jump to an 18% target share, but that's still south of what we expect from him on a daily on a weekly basis. He went 4 for 4 last week with 80 yards and a touchdown, and he's not on the injury report for week 3, so I think this is a good opportunity for him to get right, and the target consolidation could help out as well. Brock Purdy, I'll give him the A grade. I mean, is it Shanahan? Is it Purdy? I don't care. I don't care anymore whose credit it is. He's just balling out there, and his EPA per play is 10% higher than Josh Allen's through 2 weeks, and we talked about how good he is. So you just throw him in a lineup if you have him, and this Cardinals defense just got lit up by Drew Lock to the tune of 235 yards and 3 touchdowns. So he's a slam dunk even with the injuries. A grade.
14: If Mike Evans can't play, your starting outside wide receivers for the 49ers are Kadarrell Hodge and Jacob Cowing.
16: Mm-hmm.
14: It's come to this. We'll talk a little bit more about this angle a little bit later in the show. Also, I'm a little different than you on Michael Wilson. I think the Cardinals are going to pass a lot. And I think through sheer volume, I think Michael Wilson, and he's the go-to wide receiver. I mean, obviously Trey McBride is the magnet for a lot of those passes, but nevertheless, I think there's an opportunity there. Seattle takes on the Washington Commanders, and man, do I have an angle on this game that I'm excited to share with you. I already told you, whoever the quarterback is, whether it's Drew Lock or Sam Darnold, is my take a chance on me quarterback. But let's talk about Rashid Shaheed. You've got to pick your spots for Shaheed. Probably, arguably, the best long ball passer receiver in the league. It is bombs away against Washington. The Commanders getting destroyed by deep passes on throws of 20 or more yards. Here's where the Commanders defense ranks. It's only 2 games, so small sample size. But nevertheless, here's where they are in throws of 20 or more yards. Receptions allowed, 31st. Yards allowed, 30th. Catch rate, 32nd. Depth of target, 30th. Touchdowns allowed, 31st. This is a phenomenal matchup for Rashid Shaheed. If you need some magic, you know he's a low volume guy. He's got to turn like 4 targets into 2 long catches. He could do it here. This is if he's on your roster and you don't start Rashid Shaheed here, why is he on your roster? Needless to say, JSN, Jackson Smith and Jigba, is an automatic A and the single best play of the week, by the way, at any player, any position, Jackson Smith and Jigba. And the biggest threat to Rashid Shaheed is not anybody on the Commanders. It's Jackson Smith and Jigba. Staying with opportunities in the passing game, A.J. Barner, the Commanders have somehow already allowed 4 tight end scores. By way of comparison, 5 teams last year gave up 4 or fewer tight end scores, and the Commanders have already done it in 2 games. All 4 tight end scores Washington has allowed have gone to starting tight ends, and A.J. Barner gets 83% of the snaps, 65% of the routes run. A.J. Barner, sneaky start in this one. The running game is a little bit trickier. Jadarian Price has a chest injury. Believe he's going to go here. And maybe because the Commanders are so easy to pass on, their run defense looks pretty good. They're giving up 3.8 yards per carry. No back has scored on them. And they've only allowed 5 running back receptions across 2 games. And shockingly, they rank 4th in run stuff win rate. So let's just assume Washington's got a decent run defense. But Jadarian Price is maybe the healthiest of the running backs outside of Emmanuel Wilson, who got a bunch of carries last week. I'm nervous about a timeshare, but I still think they want to get Price going. And so assuming he's playing in this one, I'm giving him a C grade. If Price doesn't go and Helani's got this knee injury, Emmanuel Wilson gets upgraded to the C. All right, let's go over to Washington. There's not a lot of like. I got one guy with a C grade and everybody else is on the bench, and that's Rashad White. White saw a huge uptick in usage last week, especially through the air, and that's critical for this week because the Commanders are touchdown underdogs to the reigning champs. White gets virtually all the running back targets in Washington. Ja'Cory Kroski-Merritt actually has negative receiving yards, by the way, to this point in the season. And Seattle's unusually susceptible to running back receptions, allowing the 3rd most running back receptions, the 9th most running back receiving yards. I could see White coming into this game, finishing the game, like 5 catches, 40 receiving yards, 40 or 50 rushing yards, and now you've got double-digit PPR points and maybe a decent C-level grade for Rashad White. Everybody else is on the bench, including Ja'Cory Kroski. Merritt, Seattle, awesome against the run, just like last year. They're ranked number two in rushing yards allowed. They haven't given up a rushing touchdown. Number three in run defense DVOA. Number two in run defense EPA allowed. Just keep Bill on the bench. And the entire passing game's on the bench as well. Marcus Mariota can be a spot functional starter as a backup quarterback, but good defenses absolutely nuked him last year. Denver, Minnesota, Philadelphia, Kansas City last year, he only averaged 158 yards and 0.7 touchdown passes against good defenses, and this is a great one. We'll keep him and all of his receivers on the bench. All right, for our final matchup of this segment, Matt, let's go to the Las Vegas Raiders and the New Orleans Saints. Kirk Cousins tied for the NFL lead in touchdown passes thrown.
16: I don't think he's going to throw for three touchdown passes every week, but he has so far. His yardage totals have not been great, though. He's lobbed three picks through the first two games as well. So he's probably not sitting on an MVP campaign here. I mean, I'm sure that disappoints you, Charge, but he's been playing all right. The Saints have seen a ton of passes so far this season, 35 per game, seventh most in the league. But they've held opposing quarterbacks to low yardage totals. Jared Goff had 206. Lamar Jackson had 235. So I'll give Kirk a C grade here. I think it's another low yardage total. And a couple of touchdowns, that seems kind of logical, and that seems like a C grade to me. Let's go to Brock Bowers, who has been seen practicing this week in a limited fashion. I think he's going to be active. It's going to be a true game time decision, though. Problem is, it's a late game on Sunday, so you're going to need to have another option in case he's not active. Here's the guys that might be available besides Michael Mayer. You could look for Juwan Johnson, Kate Otten, TJ Hockenson, any random Rams tight end, Evan Engram,
14: AJ Barner. I just gave out AJ Barner. He's got to be available in most leagues.
16: They're on the early games though, so that's unfortunate.
14: That's a good point.
16: You're going to have to kind of figure it out with late game guys, and those are kind of the guys that might be available for you. So you have to pick another just in case if you're going to go Bowers. I'm going to start him in one league, but I have a backup plan in place. Sam Laporta and Mark Andrews each had decent but not spectacular games against the Saints D this year. I think if Bowers goes, I'm going to give him a B. I think Charch is going to want to say a C on this one because you cited to me before we started recording that he wasn't.
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29: Minnesota News Network, I'm Tasha Radel. Minnesota Farmers Union President Gary Wordish warns new federal SNAP cost-sharing requirements could eventually mean higher property taxes in rural Minnesota. He says there's hope farm bill negotiators can agree to a two-year delay, giving states more time to prepare.
30: It's all going to reflect back on the counties. County commissioners are going to have to raise taxes to cover that. So that's the importance of trying to get this, you know, that extension, just to try and get that in line. Otherwise, it will end up being higher property taxes on ag land.
29: Early voting is underway in Minnesota, with election officials distributing nearly 385,000 absentee and mail ballots during the first 6 days. Protect Minnesota is criticizing a U.S. Department of Justice lawsuit challenging the state's firearm purchase waiting period law. The DOJ argues Minnesota's waiting period requirements violate the Second Amendment and is asking a federal court to block their enforcement. This is Eminem.
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21: With your forecast, I'm Corey Hartman. Rain today with a high near 60 degrees. Breezy from the southeast at times. Showers tonight, 57. Sunshine by Sunday afternoon. We'll see highs near 69 degrees. Chance of showers again Monday with a high near 65. Showers and storms Tuesday, 64. 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
22: 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Then tonight, it's Golden Gopher football on the West Coast against Washington, pregame at 8.
23: Connection.net, to learn how other veterans have overcome the challenges of transitioning out of the military.

0: Welcome back, Fantasy Football World. Paul Charchian, Kent Weirach, and Matt Harrison with you. We are here to help get you ready for Sunday's games, and we've got just two games left to break down. Before we do that, we jump in the Fantasy Football World time machine. Yes, to find out players you should pick up now that other people are going to be trying to pick up in the future, but they're already on your team. And we begin with Matt Harrison. Who you got?
1: Premature speculation.
2: That's what we call it. Yeah, I got Demond Claiborne of the Vikings. Aaron Jones took a lot of carries last week, 23 in all. He's cleared and he's healthy and he's going to play against Tampa. But Claiborne, maybe he gets mixed in a little bit this week. And guess who the Vikings have next week? Maybe the worst defense in the league, the Miami Dolphins. Let's go get Demond Claiborne right now. Throw him on the bench just in case we got a starting running back in week four.
0: I used Emmett Johnson as my take a chance of me running back this week against Miami, as figuring the backup's going to be running for a bunch of the second half. So maybe that's some of that same thinking will be in play next week. All right, Kent, your premature speculation player.
3: I'm going with Pat Bryant, wide receiver for the Denver Broncos. He's only 5 to 15% roster on most platforms right now. He had tons of camp hype for whatever that's worth from Sean Payton, I guess. But in week one, he saw six targets and caught four of them for 41 yards. But then he's coming off of a dud in week two. So he probably got sent to waivers in a decent amount of leagues. And I frankly think there's a lot of signs that Cortland Sutton is showing his age quite a bit and slowing down. He has exactly 32 air yards in both of his games so far, 12 yards after the catch on five receptions, negative EPA per target both weeks. Yeah. Cortland Sutton's fading out, man, and you got to find the next guy up. Jalen Waddle's going to get his, but I think if you're after the wide receiver two on an offense that should get better as the season goes on, you can look Pat Bryant's way.
0: All right. I love my premature speculation idea. Coming off injured reserve in 2 weeks, Christian Kirk, 49ers. Now, remember, they signed him to a shockingly good deal in the offseason. He has missed time with a calf, but he's going to walk right into the starting role opposite Mike Evans. And if Mike Evans is out in 2 weeks, which is very possible, he could be the go-to receiver for the 49ers. And Christian Kirk, okay, I'm not saying he's great, but his last two games out were actually pretty functional. He has touchdowns in his last two games. He was playing for Houston last year, as you may remember. He had 144 yards two games ago. He's still a functional receiver and probably a lot better than Kadarrell Hodge. So I think you'll have a starting receiver in the 49ers offense in 2 weeks when you pick up Christian Kirk now. You guys are shaking your head. It's just, I see some nodding.
2: I'm very worried about the substation eating him before he gets back on the field.
3: And I was just going to say, you hook up pretty much any wide receiver to the Shanahan Purdy offense, and you're in for a good day.
0: Yeah. Yep. Now, I say all that not knowing for sure when the calf injury, I assume his calf injury is such that he will come back in 2 weeks. They're not giving us any updates. He's on IR. It's not like he's, you know, so he's not practicing, but he has the opportunity to come back in 2 weeks. Christian Kirk. All right. Let's jump over to our final set of matchups. Kent, you're up first with the Sunday Nighter. That is the Rams taking on the Broncos. We've seen both ends of the spectrum of possibilities for the Rams. Puka Nacua will not play in this game.
3: Yeah, and I mostly want to just throw out that Australia game with the travel and whatnot. Yeah, I think that's the easiest way to go about it. Looking at the running backs first, Kyren Williams, I will give the B grade to. He's still safely the 1A in this room, playing 59% of the snaps. He's got one more rushing attempt than Corum's, but he's running 34 routes so far to Corum's 9, and he has five targets to Corum's 1. So it's a lot of better fantasy production touches for him there. The Broncos run defense has been pretty rough so far. I mean, Kenneth Walker decimated them in week one. Bashaud Tuten ran for 5 yards per carry last week and a touchdown. So this is a good opportunity for Kyren to get some wheels. Blake Corum, I still think you could start him. C grade here. 13 touches for 92 yards last week against the Giants. But he hasn't had a single red zone touch yet. So that's a little worrisome on the upside. But hot take here, I think that he's more startable the weaker the opponent is. And I think that matters a lot more with Blake Corum specifically because he can run out the end of the game. They use both of their running backs in a variety of different methods. So he'll be involved too. wide receivers, like you said, Puka Nacua is going to be out of this game. Davante Adams, he'll get the B grade here. I mean, he was awesome last week. If you had him going, congrats. Good for you. He had 8 receptions on 10 targets for 195 yards and 2 touchdowns. His route running, I said it before the season, it transcends age. It doesn't matter how old he is. He can still play his style for probably a couple more years. And
2: Puka Nacua, by the way, we probably should have included him in sabotage drops.
3: Ooh, that's no spicy. I don't know if I can get on
0: no
3: board with that.
0: No way.
3: Oh, that's man.
0: Crazy talk.
2: How much fab would he go for, though?
3: All of it.
0: All of it. Somebody will push in all their fab, and correctly so. I would push in all my fab.
2: If you're right, you're a genius.
0: Yeah. That's right. They'll be talking about you for years.
3: True. Circling back real quick on Adams, with Puka out, he will probably see a lot of Patrick Surtain, unfortunately, so that's why he's capped at a B grade. Plugging him regardless, though. Tight end, Terrace Ferguson, give him a C grade. Start him if you got him. Mm-hmm. Puka out last week, he had a breakout game, caught 6 of his 9 targets and hit pay dirt, too. So he played 58% of snaps, so it's a good production, good usage, and I think he could do it again this week as well. Matt Stafford, he gets the B grade. Like I said, we're throwing out that Australia game. He threw for 327 yards and 4 touchdowns last week without Puka Nacua in the lineup. So even though it's a little bit of a tougher matchup, that's going to just cap him at a B. He's still good to go here. Looking over on the Denver side, boy, these running backs, it's tough to know what to do. I think I'm just going to say bench for both of them because J.K. Dobbins and R.J. Harvey were both on the injury report this week. Dobbins with a hip, Harvey with a hamstring. We do have Jonah Coleman likely out of this game. And so we're back to this like week one scenario where these guys are splitting reps. And in that game, Dobbins had 8 attempts and no targets. Harvey had 3 attempts and 4 targets. So neither of them were very good. Rams have Aaron Donald back and he looks like he never left. Maybe he needs a little conditioning, but who amongst us doesn't? Am I right? So he's going to be good to go. That Rams defense is tough. So those guys are both going to get a bench grade from me. And the wide receivers, Jaylen Waddle, he looked great last week. He gets a B grade here. Last week, he caught 8 of his 10 targets for 138 yards against the Jaguars. And he was down at the 1-yard line, too. So he just missed out on a touchdown. The Rams gave up 147 yards and 3 touchdowns to the 49ers receiving room in week one. But Winston game should probably be thrown out as well. So looking forward to the future, we know that he's got a 42% air yard share. Based on that huge week 2. So I'll give him a B grade here. As I mentioned in premature speculation, Cortland Sutton, I'm going to give him a bench. I'm not interested. He doesn't look very good out there. We'll also probably likely see Trent McDuffie in coverage since Waddle plays more from the slot. And McDuffie is an outside cornerback. So he's going to be on Cortland Sutton for the most part. Pat Bryant, bench grade, but I just want to let you know, keep an eye on him based on that premature speculation. And then Evan Ingram's on the bench as well. Bo Nix, I was close. I gave him the bench. He's struggled to get going so far this year. He did throw for 288 yards against the Jaguars, which was nice, but he's only thrown 1 touchdown in both games and had an interception in both games as well. And he hasn't been running the ball. That's one thing that he really did well last year.
0: That happened last year too. Yeah.
3: Yeah. He had spots where he was getting moving on the ground a little bit more, but just 8 rushing yards through 2 games on 8 total attempts this year. Last year, he averaged 21 yards per game, so he's not even close to that. And he had 5 rushing touchdowns. So we got to see that before we can start him again. So that's a bench for Bo Nix.
0: That's a big disappointment for Bo Nix. Yeah. His de-evolution in the running game over the course of 3 seasons has been a major bummer. You know who else is devolving as a runner? Is Jalen Hurts. Not getting many designed runs. He's 10th in quarterback designed runs right now, below Joe Burrow, right? You shouldn't be below Joe Burrow if you're Jalen Hurts on design runs.
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12: Okay, gang. So, chances are there'll never be an emergency ever, ever again.
13: Mm-hmm.
12: But just in case, let's talk about a plan.
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12: 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Anyone? 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We'll figure it out as we go. 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
2: With your forecast, I'm Corey Hartman. Rain today with a high near 60 degrees. Breezy from the southeast at times. Showers tonight, 57. Sunshine by Sunday afternoon. We'll see highs near 69 degrees. Chance of showers again Monday with a high near 65. Showers and storms Tuesday, 64. 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
9: I'm Dave Mager. Chicago Bears quarterback Tyson Bagent has cleared concussion protocol and could play Monday against the Eagles. College football halftime scores. Julian Sand, 3 touchdown throws, plus a late second quarter 7-yard touchdown run. And Ohio State leads Illinois 28-10. Jeremiah Smith, 8 catches for 150, including 3 scores for the year. Smith in 4 games, 29 catches for 550 yards and 6 touchdowns. Halftime, Texas 10, Tennessee 3. Arch Manning, 9 of 11 for 127 and a pick. Vols quarterback Faison Brandon left the game with an apparent shoulder injury. It's on ABC. Linebacker Austin Romaine of Texas Tech returns interceptions, 4 touchdowns on back-to-back plays, and Texas Tech leads Sam Houston 21-14. Wake Forest 24, Louisville 21. It's on ESPN. And Texas San Antonio 35, Colorado State 21. Coming up on ESPN Radio and the ESPN app, Wisconsin at Penn State with the pregame at 4:30 Eastern, followed by Texas A&M at LSU. It's also on ABC. It's the Phillies by 1 game over Arizona for the final playoff spot in the National League. The D-backs jumped on San Diego, who were 6 in the first 3 innings last night.
10: Nolan swings, and there it goes! High and deep, left field, number 30 on!

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8: Our Saturday is just getting warmed up. Number one, Texas is in a fight at Neyland. It's Tennessee trailing 10-3. At the half, just a 7-point game. The number one team in the country with the lead. Wake Forest has Louisville on upset alert. Wake Forest was a double-digit underdog. It's 24-21 Wake Forest at the half. While Julian Sand and Jeremiah Smith putting on a show in Columbus. 150 yards receiving for Jeremiah Smith. More than that, with three receiving touchdowns in the first half. Number seven, Ohio State leads Illinois 28-10. Notre Dame and Purdue are just about to kick off. And then at 3:30, Iowa, Michigan, Ole Miss, Florida coming up later on, Oklahoma, Georgia, three games with massive stakes, two ranked-on-ranked showdowns, and the Dogs waiting for the Sooners in Athens. A lot of drama here this afternoon, later on today, and it's begun this morning and this afternoon. Matt Sims, what has struck your eye?
9: Well, first of all, Schick, just give me a quick little... Did Air Force One do the flyover today over Tennessee?
8: Air Force One did the flyover at Neyland Stadium right before the game.
9: My God, that mean just that's it. That's the day right there. That's a pretty cool flyover.
8: How awesome is that?
9: Right?
8: How awesome is that?
9: That's pretty special. I didn't actually get to see that because we were preparing for the show, and sometimes you lose sight of some of those things. But like, man, that's a special moment. What's caught my eye? I think I'm just reminded again, Schick, of just how I don't really trust anybody or think there's any front runner of that's the team to beat. I think we got a lot of really good teams, and that's about it. And I really look forward to just seeing how these matchups play out. And I do think that Tennessee has an opportunity to have a big-time win at home, as big as Heupel beating Alabama at home. You know, this is an op for them. They can win this game today.
8: Trevor Maddich, Faison Brandon, 8 of 11 passing, just 34 yards passing. That's 3.1 per attempt. You think about this Tennessee team, Morris and Bishop, the dynamic duo in the backfield, just 12 carries for 48 yards so far. No run longer than 13. Texas's defense is doing a good job. It's just the offense that continues to shoot itself in the foot.
10: Right, and Steve Sarkisian, the head coach, talked about getting out of their own way on first down. They've had five third down attempts. They've only converted one. And part of the reason is that they failed on first down. They keep on getting behind the chains starting on first down. And the running game is a big reason why. They're trying to get that established, but they're not able to get enough consistency. As a team, they're averaging about 1.5 yards per carry. Hollywood Smothers, remember, is their home run hitter. And he is out with injury. He's not playing in this game. And against an offensive line like Tennessee, you need all hands on deck. And that's a big part of the problem. Tennessee is winning on run defense on first down, and that's putting Texas behind the chains.
8: Faison Brandon, again, starting the second half. He missed a series with what appeared to be a shoulder injury, but back in now, and a second down and 10 from their own 17-yard line. On the flip side here with Arch Manning, Mel Kiper Jr. had this to say this week about what Arch Manning needs to do if he has dreams of being the number one pick.
11: The talent is there. I mean, he can move. He's athletic. Cooper, his father, was a wide receiver, not a quarterback. So he can do things with his legs. His arm is outstanding. He's just got to be, as Peyton and Eli were, accurate. And that's where the accuracy, the precise passing, take a little off, put a little on, know how to do that, touch, and then fire that 100-mile-an-hour fastball when you need to, but not all the time. Make it easier for your receivers. Don't make them work so hard. When Coleman had that pick, it was because he had made them work. So for me, it's taking all that talent and just being consistent, leveling it off. And if he can do that, he'll be in the mix to be the number one pick.
9: Yeah, don't buy that at all. I know that he's athletic. I know that he can move. but the arm talent isn't that ridiculous. And if arm talent was ridiculous, I mean, yeah, we should expect to see more accuracy because that's the talent of throwing. So I think Kuiper's breakdown of quarterbacks, which has been sketchy a little bit lately, in my opinion, this is another one that, like, I just don't buy fully. I think he's a good athlete. He has great pedigree. I think he's mentally tough and resilient because being a Manning is a lot, and I understand what that brings. But when it comes down to it, there are a lot of other quarterbacks in the country that are more efficient at throwing to people more consistently than Arch has shown here early on in his career.
10: The problems are the layups. I mean, it's one thing to put the ball into a tight window 20 yards down the field, but there's too many times when the layups are there to be had and Arch would miss it, or he would make the catch way more dramatic than it needs to be, forcing the receiver to stop and contort and reach back so that he doesn't have the opportunity for yards after the catch. And then other times he'd be perfect. He'd be brilliant like he was in the second half, especially the fourth quarter against Ohio State. So which guy is he? In the NFL, accuracy is the price of admission. If you're not consistently accurate, you can't play. And if you can't identify and hit the layups consistently, you can't play in the NFL because you can't afford to get behind the chains in that league. Look at Cam Ward, number one pick in the draft a couple of years ago, led Miami to a terrific season. And he, with the Titans, is really good at breaking out of the pocket and seeing a receiver deep down the field and hitting him, and that makes everybody very excited about him. The problem is the boring plays, the plays that Tom Brady made a career on, knowing where the defense is weak, throwing the ball there, keep the chains moving. Then the big plays will come to you on play action and other opportunities. But this is what Arch has been struggling with. And if I'm an NFL scout, I'm thinking, okay, he's got the pedigree. He's got the mobility. He's got a good enough arm. But I don't see accuracy enough on the layups with consistency. And if he doesn't build that up, he can't play in the league. I'm not just saying he won't be the number one pick. I'm saying he can't play.
9: You know, Schick, for me.
2: Yeah, go ahead. That's pretty strong words.
9: It is. And, you know, the thing is, too, is that not to say that he can't play, but he hasn't developed the skill well enough for all of us to continue to project him as a top 10 pick for this year's upcoming draft. And that's where I kind of have to push back against, like, the Mel Kuiper and the other experts that just, like, honestly just throw names out there, especially quarterbacks that are just like, yep, they're just first-rounders just because. I think this draft class of quarterbacks is really not as impressive as people were hyping it up to be as we're playing out the season. I like Dante Moore, all right, but I would have reservations about picking him in the first round of the draft. I think Drew Mestemaker is a guy that'll be on the rise because some of his physical capabilities will translate extremely well to the NFL. Darian Mensah, extremely accurate. One of the most accurate throwers I've ever seen. I would also have reservations about him being a first-round talent quarterback. So, like, sometimes how we evaluate the position, we have to take away the thought of, like, well, you're just one quarterback away. You know, and that's where I feel like we have to remind ourselves that these guys get developed over a longer period of time to be successful in the NFL. And what we're seeing right now is an indication of a lot of these guys have good qualities, but there are still a lot of meat left on the bone as far as how they need to improve and get ready for that next phase of football. Because, yeah, Cam Ward's good, but Cam Ward is getting eaten alive at the NFL level because he needs to do better. What are your thoughts, Trevor, on that?
10: Well, my thoughts are, and by the way, let me clarify this. I'm not saying that blanket statement, Arch Manning can't play in the NFL.
9: Oh, no, I didn't mean it.
10: I'm saying that any quarterback, if they can't be consistently accurate on the short and medium throws, they can't play in the NFL. And Arch has been inconsistent too much. So that is what I'm saying there.
9: And a good example of that is Anthony Richardson of Florida, who did have the athleticism and all those things, but missed so many easy completions throughout his career, and that's what's hindered him in his growth in the NFL.
10: Yeah, I did a breakdown on him after the Utah game. The last year he was at Florida, everybody thought he was amazing because he led the game-winning touchdown drive. I watched that drive, and it wasn't good Richardson. It was bad defense. I mean, the defense would be – somebody would lose contain, somebody else would be out of their gap, and he just went through holes that your grandmother could run through, for goodness sake. Not to say that he didn't make the play. He did, but the key is that he – took advantage of some defense that wasn't there. And so he would make those great, spectacular plays down the field, and then he would not be able to finish it up with consistency, and that's what hurt him in the NFL.
8: Is a third down and five. Arch Manning was sacked, and so they have to punt, and then Tennessee has just tied the game. Mr. Matt Sims, what happened?
9: Coach, I'm Trevor, great breakdown, by the way. And
8: you listened to half of it.
9: I listened to half of it, and then I can't lie, I totally blacked out, because as the ball was punted, I was thinking about what I was going to add to the conversation that we're having, and I was just thinking to myself, somebody's got to do something to help Tennessee, to help this young quarterback, because it's not going to happen from him yet. He needs assistance. And my God, did it happen. Quay Moss with a 57-yard punt return. Playing field position, Texas is backed up, high punt. He feels it about midfield, and my God, he just turns on the burners. Great cut, the good blocking down the field, and we got a tie ball game here in Knoxville, baby.
8: And why did that happen? Well, the punt coverage wasn't great, but also a three and out for the Texas offense.
9: That's right.
8: Arch Manning, unable to move the football, got sacked on third down, or at least tripped up, and the punt to Quay Moss. Moss returns it 57 yards to the house.
9: Wow.
8: Point after makes it 10-10. The number one team in the country tied with Tennessee, who's number 14 in all the land in Knoxville. They've got a game over there on ABC. Ohio State leads Illinois 28-10. They're just beginning the second half. Boston College leading James Franklin's Virginia Tech Hokies 7-6. That one also in the second half, and Baylor leads Colorado 10-3. That one in the third quarter. We're underway on some 1 o'clock Eastern game, 2 o'clock Eastern games. We will get to that coming up. This is College Game Day on ESPN Radio.
0: 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Texas A&M and LSU are both looking to bounce back from crushing Week 3 losses. Now they collide, knowing one of them will leave with a devastating 0-2 conference start. 23rd-ranked Texas A&M at 10th-ranked LSU. 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
13: With your forecast, I'm Corey Hartman. Rain today with a high near 60 degrees. Breezy from the southeast at times. Showers tonight, 57. Sunshine by Sunday afternoon. We'll see highs near 69 degrees. Chance of showers again Monday with a high near 65. Showers and storms Tuesday, 64. 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
8: Update for you, Tennessee has just returned a punt 57 yards to tie this one up against Texas. It is tied at 10. Arch Manning has been under duress for a lot of this afternoon. It's second and 10 right now with 11 minutes to go. Texas at their own 25-yard line. He's been brought down three times. He's been pressured seven times. And Arch Manning again throwing this one off of his back foot. And oh my goodness, what a catch. Matt Sims darting the far sideline. We'll see what the flag is here. Might be a late hit. We'll see. It looks like it's going to stand. But that was to Cam Coleman.
9: Yeah, Cam Coleman doing a great job. It looks like we're going to get rough in the passer. It looks like the defender for Tennessee just had their hands too high and made contact with the quarterback's head there as he was following through. Cam Coleman in the corner battling one-on-one down that sideline, essentially hand-fighting each other into a boxing match, and does a great job of contorting his body and making a great over-the-head catch there down the sideline for an explosive play.
10: This is what he does. He's a tall guy, long, big catch radius, yeah. And there was nowhere for that ball to come down up until the final quarter of a second, and that's when Cam Coleman separated. The roughing the passer was an excellent call. Rusher came in, Metcalf, and hit Arch in the head with his hand hard, bent his head backward like he was looking up at the sky. It was not the continuation of a rush with his body. It was a hit with his hand.
8: Right now, Tennessee, four penalties for 30 yards. Texas with eight penalties for 85 yards. Cam Coleman with his fourth contested catch of the season. That is tied for second in the SEC. Wake Forest leads Louisville 24-21. Ohio State with a 28-10 edge on Illinois. Illinois, Kaiten Hauser, they've been able to move the football here today, just haven't been able to punch it in more often than not. A fourth down and two coming up on the Ohio State side of the field. Some big news coming out of Florida here just moments ago. Ole Miss taking on Florida later on today. Kewon Lacy, running back for Ole Miss, officially out for today's game against Florida. Not necessarily a huge surprise. We thought it'd be touch and go. But Trevor, without Kewon Lacy here today, what does that mean here for the Ole Miss Rebels as they try to avoid the classic letdown spot here against the Gators?
10: It just puts more pressure on Trinidad Chambliss, the quarterback. And the problem is that it's nice to talk about his ability to run. I mean, he brought tremendous speed from Division II Ferris State to the SEC. I mean, he was Division II fast, but he's outrunning defensive backs in the SEC as well. The problem is, if you ask him to do that too much, he's going to take some hellacious hits. And with Kewon Lacy not there, who, by the way, is also a legitimate Heisman candidate, with him being injured, it puts more pressure on Chambliss, not just throwing the ball, but also to move the chains on the ground, and that exposes him to that contact.
8: Third down and seven right now for Arch Manning. 9 minutes to go here in this third quarter, tied at 10 between Texas and Tennessee. Boston College with a 7-6 lead on Virginia Tech. And it will be a third down coming up here for third down and about five here for this Virginia Tech team. Looked like a catch was nearly made there for Texas, Matt Sims, but he was out of bounds. Bring up a fourth down.
9: Yeah, that was a third and seven situation, there for the Texas offense. They line up in a stack position with the receivers. The first receiver widens to go run the wide and go route. The second one runs the angle route. Would be curious to see what Sark is talking about on the sideline there, because it might have been open there to throw that underneath route there to see a catch and run type of opportunity on 3rd and 7. They take the one-on-one shot, not able to stay inbounds long enough. Great catch on the sideline, but just about an inch or two outside of the field of play.
10: But we talk about accuracy in Arch Manning. That was about as perfect a throw as he could have made. It was a vertical route on the right sideline. It started inside, it bent out, and then went up the sideline. Arch dropped that ball right on the boundary. And if the receiver, Jermaine Bishop, had been able just to get his foot a little bit forward, that would have been one of the most spectacular throws and catches that we'll see all day long. Great throw by Arch on that incompletion.
8: 44-yard field goal is good. Texas takes the 13-10 lead on Tennessee. Let's go around the room here. How are we feeling about your Texas minus 5.5 picks? Matt Sims?
9: You start with me? Okay. You know, listen, I'm feeling pretty good about it right now. Actually, honestly, I don't care if I take the L on this one. So this is one of those picks where we don't really care what we did earlier in the show, Schick. We just want to see Rocky Top win.
8: I know it happened 3 hours ago, but Trevor, Texas minus 5.5. If you had to do it over again, would you just keep the pick?
10: I would still keep the pick. We're midway through the third quarter now. Tennessee has 54 yards passing, 50 yards rushing. They're averaging 3.2 yards per pass attempt.
9: Coach, we got them exactly where we want them. What are you talking about?
10: They're just not moving the ball. they'll need one more field goal, Texas will, to cover that 5.5, I think.
8: Josh, producer Josh, you had Texas minus 5.5. How are we feeling?
18: Oh, we're sweating it out. We are sweating it out.
9: Javonte, multitask.
8: Javonte, what's the sweat level?
19: It's up there. I'm very concerned now. It's not looking good.
8: Like they said, Trevor's painting a positive picture for you.
9: Yeah.
8: Let's get an update here from Waco.
17: Colorado at Baylor.
8: It was 10-3 Baylor, and they just added a field goal. It is 13-3 Baylor. Colorado's offense unable to get much going today. Just a very disappointing output for this Colorado offense in back-to-back weeks, shut down against Northwestern and now not being able to do much against Baylor here today. At least Boston College and Virginia Tech, at least they have an excuse. It is rainy, it is windy in Chestnut Hill, and Boston College does have the lead on Virginia Tech. That score is 7-6. 4th and 4 coming up for Virginia Tech. 1.5 minutes to go in the third quarter. Ethan Grunkmeyer and Virginia Tech at the Boston College 34-yard line on a 4th down and 4. We'll see if they snap it. 5 seconds to go on the play clock. They do snap it, trying to get that first down. Grunkmeyer over the middle. It is complete and short, so a turnover on downs, and Boston College will take over. Texas leads Tennessee 13-10. Ohio State trouncing Illinois 28-10, 9.5 minutes to go in the third. Texas Tech, story of the day, Austin Romaine, linebacker. Back-to-back pick sixes on back-to-back plays for Texas Tech, 35-14. The 11th-ranked Red Raiders with the lead on Sam Houston. Louisville has added a field goal. Game of the day so far is going on in Louisville. Yeah. Louisville tied with Wake Forest 24-all. Simsy, what have you seen here as Louisville bounces back? Lincoln Keenholz has a touchdown pass and 2 touchdown rushes today.
9: Yeah, I think Louisville is going to be the most exciting football team to watch every single weekend because just they give up explosive plays. They create explosive plays on the offense side of the football. It's always entertaining. There's no doubt about it. If you're a Louisville fan, my God, just check your blood pressure, right? Because I understand, you know, they're a frustrating watch, but they're entertaining as hell. Tie football game, Wake Forest playing tough. Both quarterbacks making explosive plays, and it's going to come down to the wire just like it did last week against SMU.
8: Louisville in a classic letdown spot after the win over SMU. So is their in-state counterpart, Kentucky. The win over Texas A&M last week on the road, they're back at home. They're tied with South Alabama at 21 apiece as they near halftime. Coming up, we'll go to Happy Valley, Penn State. Things are pretty positive there with Matt Campbell at the helm. Test today against the Badgers. We'll go there next. 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
17: 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Now they collide, knowing one of them will leave with a devastating 0-2 conference start. 23rd-ranked Texas A&M at 10th-ranked LSU. 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
29: I'm Dave Mager. Old Miss running back Kewan Lacy has been ruled out for today's game at Florida. It's a shoulder injury. That game at 3:30 Eastern on ABC. Running back Turbo Richard of Indiana likely avoided serious injury after leaving last night's win over Northwestern. Sources tell ESPN he should return soon despite that lower leg injury. Mid-third quarter, top-ranked Texas leading Tennessee 13-10. For the Vols, a 57-yard punt return touchdown by Quay Moss. Arch Manning sacked three times, picked off once. Vols quarterback Faison Brandon is back in the game after suffering an apparent shoulder injury. It's on ABC. Julian Sayin, three touchdown throws to Jeremiah Smith, plus a touchdown run. Third quarter, Ohio State 28, Illinois 10. Wake Forest and Louisville tied at 24 third quarter. It's Baylor 13, Colorado 3 in the third. And also in the third, Boston College 7, Virginia Tech 6. Baseball setting up a big Saturday night in the AL Central.
30: The Cleveland Guardians behind a five-run top of the ninth where they managed just one hit. Beat the Kansas City Royals tonight. It wasn't easy, 12-9, but they hold on to a one-game lead in the American League Central.
29: Mike Theron, ESPN Radio. It's the White Sox that are one game back. Tonight, Tanner Bibee for Cleveland at Kansas City. That game on ESPN Radio with the pregame at 6:30 Eastern. Davis Martin for the White Sox against the Rockies. Houston and the Rangers are tied in the AL West at 79-81. The second place team will be out of the playoffs.
0: This is Rich Eisen. 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
8: Julian Lewis for Colorado has been benched for Zach Wilson's younger brother, Isaac Wilson, to begin the second half. And now they're midway through the third quarter, and it is still Baylor with a 13-3 lead on Colorado. Texas tried to do a little bit of a fake punt return, a little deception there, and they got a big return. It was about 30 yards or so, 20 yards. They were going to have field position on the Tennessee side of the 50, but they had an illegal fair catch sign. And sometimes, Trevor, you know, it's when you have two different return men, they try to deceive. Well, they did a little too much deception.
10: One return man went off to the right, looking up like the ball was coming down, put his hand in the air like a fair catch, but the ball wasn't coming to the right. It went far to the left. The real return man chased the ball over there, and the coverage guys didn't know where the ball was coming down, and that's why the big return happened. The problem is the decoy signaled for that fair catch. If he'd have just kept his hand down, that big punt return would have stood.
8: Right now, it's third down here. Cam Coleman is still loosening up on the sideline. Just one catch, 30 yards. It was the one we talked about as it was happening live earlier, Matt Sims. But he was banged up on that play, hasn't come back.
9: Yeah, he clearly seems in a pretty good amount of discomfort on the sideline, and he seems to be just continuing to work. It looks like his right leg, his right lower leg, ankle, something along those lines, just not feeling confident yet, but he is working through it. So hopefully Texas can get back on the field here soon.
8: Third down and 8, Arch Manning, and that one is tipped into the air. Just not a great throw. It was nearly picked, and they will have to punt now. Fourth down at 9 for Texas. What'd you see on that throw from Arch Manning?
9: Yeah, so they essentially just run like a little option route in the slot route by Texas, and the offensive player is essentially running up, and he's going to hook up for about 5 to 6 yards and present himself to the quarterback. In this particular instance, Arch throws the football a little bit late. The Tennessee defender drives on it, is able to tip the football up in the air. And luckily for Texas, the ball goes out of bounds and out of play. But that was a very dangerous throw there to the wide side of the field for Arch and the Texas offense there. They escape a near interception there.
8: And it looks like Boston College has just scored a touchdown to extend their lead to 13-6 over Virginia Tech. Matt Schick, Matt Sims, Trevor Maddich here. College Game Day on ESPN Radio. 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Penn State takes on Wisconsin. Coverage starts top of the hour, 3 o'clock Eastern. 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And that's where we find Jonathan Zaslow, co-host of the College Football Campus Tour, joins us live on site there in Happy Valley. Jonathan, thanks so much for being with us, buddy. Give us a lay of the land here. A lot of excitement there in Happy Valley. Interesting test today against the hot seat Luke Fickell as a double-digit favorite.
2: Hey, guys, I'll tell you, I've never been here before. It's my first time here in Happy Valley. And besides that, the weather is incredible. Let me tell you guys, all right? But the atmosphere here is great, all right? It's homecoming, so it's going to be a raucous atmosphere at Beaver Stadium. And really, without question, the first test of the season, if you want to call it a test. I mean, Wisconsin's not very good, but it's the first test of the season for Penn State, who's ranked number 13 despite having played nobody yet this year. So at least you got an in-conference game here. It's going to be a really fun afternoon.
10: Jonathan, Coach Campbell brought most of his good players over from Iowa State, much like Kurt Cignetti brought most of his good players from James Madison to Indiana, and it worked out brilliantly. So far, even though they haven't been fully tested, how are the Iowa State players doing in the Big Ten for Penn State, considering that this is their first Big Ten matchup?
2: Yeah, I think we're going to find out today. You know, the 3 wins that they have so far, Penn State, I mean, you know, we're talking Temple, Marshall, Buffalo. These are the closest game was the one against Temple where they won by almost 3 touchdowns. At least here, yeah, you're facing a Wisconsin team who for the first, you know, their only real, you know, they got crushed by Notre Dame in the opening week. But at least you're talking about another Big Ten opponent here. So, yeah, you're going to see Matt Campbell, who brought over a lot of guys. You're going to see what they look like here now in Big Ten competition in a big-time atmosphere with what we're expecting to be over 100,000 people. I know they've done a little bit of renovating here in Beaver Stadium, so I don't know what the exact number is, but over 100,000 people we're going to have here today. It's going to be really great.
8: And Penn State will be without Coby Howard, their best, or at least leading receiver so far this year. Rocco Becht has looked pretty good this year for Penn State. What do you expect to see today before we let you go?
2: Yeah, 9 touchdowns, not a single interception so far on the season for Rocco Becht.
9: Well, thanks, Zaz. Now he's in trouble.
2: Yeah. Well, that's not how jinxes work, okay? I don't have control. I wish I had that type of control. Believe me, if I had that type of powers, I wouldn't be sitting here right now, all right? But Rocco Becht, 9 touchdowns, not a single interception on the season. And look, any Penn State fans that I've talked to over the last few days, it's Rocco Becht, Rocco Becht. Like, they love what they have seen so far here.
8: It's going to be a lot of fun here today. And Colton Joseph as well, the transfer from Old Dominion. He could do some things with his feet as well. So that'll be a really fun quarterback matchup. You say the weather is great. Looking forward to it. It is a 10-point favorite or thereabouts is Penn State over Wisconsin today. Zaz, we'll catch you. Thanks for doing it.
2: Thanks, guys.
8: Co-host of the College Football Campus Tour, joining us on site there, Wisconsin and Penn State. Looking forward to that coming up top of the hour. 13-10, Texas with the lead on Tennessee. A 1st-and-10 for Tennessee at their own 13-yard line with 4 minutes to go in the third quarter. And it just feels like if you're going to win the field position game, you might want to get a couple of first downs here, Simsy.
9: Yeah, and I love the call right here by Josh Heupel to start the drive there for his young quarterback Faison. They run essentially a wide receiver rocket screen where that receiver at the line of scrimmage to the far side of the field runs up for a step or two, then essentially runs right down the line of scrimmage as the offensive line olays the guy that they're blocking, and then they get up to that second layer of defenders. Really good play design to start the drive, followed up with a solid run, but already with one completion, now we find ourselves in a big 3rd and 5 for the Tennessee Vols to extend this drive.
8: 3rd down coming up for Tennessee. We'll get to that here in a moment. Boston College looking ahead in Virginia Tech, their first loss of the season. It's rainy up in Boston College. The home team with a 14-6 lead on Virginia Tech. Ohio State, 7th-ranked team according to the AP poll. They lead Illinois 28-13. Illinois with a 1st down. They'll have a 1st and 10. Oh, now that's going to be called back because of a penalty. Colorado still with 3 points on the scoreboard. I'm a Colorado alum. I'm going to read to you their drive chart from week 3 Northwestern through today so far.
9: Okay.
8: Punt, fumble, fumble, pick. Turnover on downs, punt, turnover on downs, touchdown, turnover on downs, punt, interception, punt. That was last week. Today, punt, field goal, punt, turnover on downs, punt, punt, punt, punt.
18: Well, got a field goal in there.
9: Much like,
8: thanks, buddy.
9: Much like Trevor's picks, very consistent. Very consistent.
10: So. Oh, I thought I put that behind me.
8: Well done.
9: Yeah, people
8: well
9: don't forget, done. Right? No, but hey, I mean it's amazing just how quickly.
8: Oh my goodness!
9: I feel like since Shador left, that they just have just regressed offensively in every single category.
8: A 3rd down and 4, Perry wide open in the flat. The receiver right in his breadbasket at the 10-yard line. Would have been a 1st down. He drops it, and now there's a flag on the play. We'll see if they kick the field goal. It's 13-3, 2 minutes to go. They just can't get out of their own way. 13-3 with 2 minutes to go in the third quarter. 3rd down and long after a penalty here for Faison Brandon and Tennessee. There's a flag in the backfield. They're going to have to punt this ball away, Sims. It looks like there's going to be a penalty. And a holding penalty and a punt coming up.
9: Yeah, they got called with an illegal chop block there by the running back. The right guard does make contact with Colin Simmons right at about the exact same time that the running back thought that he was one-on-one with Colin. So, of course, he's going low because he's an undersized offensive player going against the best defensive end on the field here today. And they get called for the illegal chop block there. So Tennessee has to punt it and now play field position.
8: Tennessee, +5.5. Come on, guys. Come on, guys. Come on.
9: It's looking good.
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11: With your forecast, I'm Corey Hartman. Rain today with a high near 60 degrees. Breezy from the southeast at times. Showers tonight, 57. Sunshine by Sunday afternoon. We'll see highs near 69 degrees. Chance of showers again Monday with a high near 65. Showers and storms Tuesday, 64. 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
12: 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Then tonight, it's Golden Gopher football on the West Coast against Washington, pregame at 8.
13: The Birds are on. Jalen Hurts and the Philadelphia Eagles head to Soldier Field ready to set the standard.
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13: 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DeAndre Swift and the Bears looking to get that Chicago magic cooking again.
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13: bang! A marquee NFC matchup in primetime? 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
15: Hey, it's Evan Cohen. 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
0: It's a very English Saturday afternoon for soccer at the Bemidji Middle School. Rain, wind, a chill in the air. You're not only playing an opponent, you are playing against the elements. That is what Bemidji and Hermantown have in front of them today in a boys' soccer matchup as both teams look to gain some traction in this late part of September. This is Bemidji Boys Soccer on the Bun, Sports Radio 104.5, and the Lumberjack Radio Network channel on YouTube. Good afternoon from the soggy Bemidji Middle School. I'm Joel Hoover. Rick Allen is our producer and engineer in studio. As today, the 3-8 Bemidji Lumberjacks play host to the 6-2-2 Hermantown Hawks. And indeed, the weather is a big story today. It is going to be rainy throughout this game. It was a very rainy JV game that has set the stage for this one this afternoon for the varsity matchup. The second ever meeting between Bemidji and Hermantown, who played to a 1-1 draw last year. The Jacks desperately looking for a result. They have lost 5 out of their last 6, and it's reached a point in this season where this relatively thin team in terms of depth is starting to deal with some injury issues, trying to get a result, but also trying to race against their own shortcomings right now from a physical standpoint while trying to also continue to progress forward and today having in that added element of the elements. We'll hear from their head coach, Jeff Mitchell, coming up as pregame continues from the middle school on the Bun, Sports Radio 104.5, and the Lumberjack Radio Network channel on YouTube. 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
0: Pregame continues from the soggy middle school as the Jacks are getting ready to host Hermantown this afternoon. And head coach Jeff Mitchell joins me now. Jeff, it felt like you guys, in your own words, kind of got a lesson on Thursday night of where you want to be in the end with what Sartell did. But ultimately, that was just a lot to handle, wasn't it?
4: Yeah, they were very good. Didn't matter who was on the field for them. They could move the ball, move it quickly left and right. First 20, 25 minutes of the game were all right for us. But when you're defending a team that can move the ball so proficiently, you get tired. And we just got tired, and they just ate us up.
0: What did you look at, though, as the takeaways that you wanted the guys to have from that game?
4: Watching the team play the way that we want to play was good for our guys to see. So understand this is where we want to get. Watching the guys move the ball from left to right, swinging it around in the back, but doing it quickly to get us out of shape, to actually make us move, which then gets your opponent, us, tired, which creates holes for you to exploit. So it was nice for them to be able to see that, to understand how it works when we can get to that level of passing, trapping, and proficiency.
0: You were just telling me, you're a little banged up. The group's a little banged up right now. So how are you trying to manage that while also looking to get the results you're seeking?
4: We've got to find a way to jump on a team and get up a couple of goals so we can get those guys some rest. We've had a few games that we let slip away that we should have been able to rest those guys, and we just haven't been able to find the net to be able to get them off the field. So they've had 60 to 80 minutes of every game, and it's wearing on them.
0: You've got Hermantown coming in today. What have you been able to find out about them? Of course, last year was the first time that you've seen them, but what do you know about them this year?
4: Very little. I got to watch very little of their games just with the way the season is. Today should be a day that we should be able to move the ball around. The wet pitch will even the teams up a little bit, but this is a game we feel like we should be able to jump on them early, and hopefully we can find the net today and get some of those guys off the field. Hermantown will be fine. They'll be a team that they're going to come out, compete. They're going to fight. We know that from playing them last year. You just can't let anybody stick around. Bad things happen.
0: Finally, Jeff, today is as much about the elements as anything. With the rain, the wind, like you talked about, the field is going to be a factor then too. How much is today about mentality with your team?
4: You can't quit. The game is going to be fast. The ball's going to skip. It's understanding that, learning to play in that, and just moving on when things don't go our way because of the pitch. Because the reality of it is it's for all 22 guys on the field. It's just not affecting us.
0: It's everybody. That's right. Got to be ready for it. So, Jeff, all the best. All the best staying dry down there today. Thanks very much.
4: Thank you, Jolt.
0: We'll be back in a moment on the Lumberjack Radio Network.
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12: Changing weather means changing roads, slick spots, sudden rain, snow, and unexpected breakdowns. 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
3: 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Time to meet the starting 11 for each team, and the starting lineups are presented by Splash Express, beginning with the Hermantown Hawks, 6-2-2, and coached by David Thompson. Ethan Asta starts in goal for them, and he wears number 33, does the senior. On the back line, it will be junior Nicolo Anoni, as well as senior Ian Winkleman, senior Liam Sundell, and senior Owen Denis, who will be starting in the back line. And then in the midfield, it will be senior Jack Johnson, junior Parker Clennon, senior Keston Bradley, and sophomore Preston Deeney, who will be starting in the midfield. And up front, it'll be the tandem of senior Quinn Rocker, who leads Hermantown with 10 goals this year, and senior Trevor Arnston, who will start. Then for the Bemidji Lumberjacks, their head coach is Jeff Mitchell, and they are 3-8. Burke Chafee starts in goal for the Lumberjacks, and then on the back line it will be Kemper Lawrence, Owen Riley, junior captain, as well as Mike Folland, three juniors there on the back line. In the midfield, it'll be Landon Reaver, as well as Brecken Holte and Ozzie Hanks, the other junior captain. Luke O'Leary and Jackson Hoyer start on the flanks, and then Ashton Wright will be starting up front for the Lumberjacks, along with Blake Winter. We'll come back with the kickoff next from the middle school. It's Bemidji Boys Soccer on the Lumberjack Radio Network.
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chilly, windy day. How do you handle it with the elements like this? Joel Hoover back with you, Rick Allen in studio. 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The Lumberjacks are in their home jerseys, the

0: blue to dark red gradient going across the jersey. Navy blue on the back, shorts and socks as well. White numbers front and back as the Jacks with the Bemidji Boys soccer crest in the upper right-hand corner. We'll go from right to left on your computer screen, radio dial, or your phone toward the farthest end here at the middle school. And Hermantown in white jerseys, navy blue shorts, and white socks will go left to right toward the softball field end as Blake Winter, Bemidji's lone freshman, kicks off to get the afternoon off and running. Going back to Landon Reaver there as the Jacks will possess now, going all the way back into their own 18-yard box with Owen Riley. And he'll swing it to the near side for Kemper Lawrence as the Lumberjacks look to build out. One injury and force change as Lawrence spins one out for a throw and into the Bemidji bench. And that is where Ryland Ceballos is. He is dressed to play today, but he is one of the players who is carrying a knock, and he cannot go. Has had some issues here with a leg injury that he is dealing with, and so he will not go from the start. Again, he is dressed, not really expecting him to play. If he would today, it might only be in a limited capacity. He is certainly not the only Lumberjack player carrying a knock, though, but it's significant enough that he can't play as Reaver will play one down the near side into the 18, and now outside the 18. Ashton Wright working to the end line, gets across the way, that's partially blocked. Hawks looking to clear it away, and they do, upfield in the direction of their top scorer, Quinn Rocker. 10 goals for him this season. Wright leads Bemidji with 5 goals this year, 5 of just 8 goals that the Lumberjacks have scored this season. That has been one of their big issues, has been finding goals. Down the far side of the field, here is Brecken Holte trying to poke one along, and that's out into touch for a Bemidji throw-in. Now, with the rain, I've talked about the rain plenty here in this broadcast. It is 60 degrees, and we do indeed have a steady rain that is going outside right now. 61, in fact, to be more specific. Wind out of the south, southeast at around 14. It is soaking the window pane here, so it is going to make it tough to pick players out, especially on Hermantown's side as we go here today, as Wright will play back and find the feet of Owen Riley, and now Hanks inside the center circle. Reaver takes over as the Jacks ping it around a little bit, but now give it away as Jack Johnson is able to step in and keep it alive on the near side touchline, being right to it. He'll slip a ball ahead to the feet of Rocker, trying to turn and work his way toward the corner flag. Cut off, though, by Riley, as Rocker tiptoes his way backward. Now tries to turn the Bemidji center back and wins the corner as he was trying to swing one in and had that blocked out for a corner. Lots of umbrellas, some real diehards who are here today under the trees and trying to find what little cover they can here to be able to watch this game on from the middle school. Corner coming up here for the Hawks. It'll be from the near side of the field. And we'll see here who's going to be taking it. It looks like it's going to be Parker Clennon, who is the leading assist getter for this Hermantown team with 9 this season, who will tee it up. Lots of options to aim for. 8 players in white loitering around the area as Clennon swings the corner in. Settled backward by Winter, cleared on the ground by Hanks, but not out of danger. Outside the area, Johnson on the turn, tries to swing one to the near side. Clennon just outside the 18. He'll cut it inside and have a go toward the far post, but that's going to fly harmlessly past the far post of Burt Chafee for a goal kick. Chafee wearing his customary black goalkeeping jersey. It is, meanwhile, an aqua blue at the other end for Ethan Asta, the senior goalkeeper for the Hawks. As the Jacks will have a goal kick here and a chance to play away as we're into the 4th minute here in these early stages between these two teams. Short goal kick played to Riley, and now he'll switch it over to the near side of the field for Lawrence as the Jacks look to build out of the back. Kind of a diamond look defensively here for Hermantown. If not, they've got 3 at the back at the very least as they move everybody around, and the Jacks move it back here onto their back line where Riley will fire one clear, but that hangs up in the air and is headed down nicely into the center of the field to the feet of Keston Bradley, trying to slip one ahead looking for Rocker, but it's cut off and played away. Hermantown has not played since Monday. They've had a lot of rest coming into this game. A 2-1 win against Duluth Marshall, who they beat 4-1 earlier this season. Rocker rescued them with 10 minutes to go in the match with his 2nd goal of the game to pull out that result on Monday as Hermantown wins a throw-in on the near side of the field. And that snap would have been a 4-match winless streak for the Hawks. 2 losses, 2 draws after they started 5-0 to begin the season. Rocker will play back. They're in Section 7A. They moved down to Class A last year, lost in the semis to Duluth Marshall last year in Section 7A. Here is Holte playing in that deeper midfield role today because of Ceballos' injury. Reaver pokes one on. Now Holtz. He's got runners to his right if he sees them, but he runs into a defender before being able to play it away. That's been one of his biggest issues, is getting the ball played on quickly enough and not dribbling his way into trouble, and that was the issue there. As Lawrence picks up defensively, and he'll swing one clear upfield. Almost looked like it would check up for right, but quickly stepping to it, Ian Winkelman is able to clear it away. Ian Winkelman able to get there to the near flank. Here's Clennon cutting it back into the area. He goes down, but he had lost the control of the ball there, and Hanks had cleared it, so no penalty, and the referee lets them play on, and rightly so. Winter, though, is tumbled over, and that's going to be a free kick in the middle of the field for the Lumberjacks as they have a chance to play it out. Yeah, the issue there for Clennon when he cut that back was that he did not keep possession there. He had poked it too far ahead and then went to ground. As Riley fires a good free kick upfield. Nobody in blue really tracking it. Now Wright will chase after as it came more his direction. Hoyer wasn't really ready to go hunting after that one as the Lumberjacks win a throw-in now on the near flank. It is Hoyer and Blake Winter who are playing up front as the two forwards for the Jacks as Hanks picks up. Corner of the 18, swings it across. Winter skims it on toward the back post. Trying to track to it there, Luke O'Leary. He's into the lineup today in place of Ceballos, although on the flank, moving Holtz back as O'Leary fouls then as he was unable to keep possession. And Hermantown will have a free kick going out as O'Leary first was not able to track to where that cross came in. And then behind a defender there ended up tripping him up as he was trying to get back around on him defensively. So a free kick here for Hermantown as they have a chance to play away and reset here after the Jacks again were doing pretty well to build in possession. And Jeff Mitchell talked about it with the depth being as thin as it is for the Jacks, trying to jump on teams early, but this has been such a struggle for a team that has not scored this year as Holtz plays down the right, able to find O'Leary. He'll play it back now to Reaver, 35 yards away. Fires the ball to the edge of the 18. Just too heavy there for Hoyer as he couldn't control it. Reaver has it back, though. Now Hanks, about 30 yards away, gets bumped from behind and wins a free kick. Got run over by the taller Clennon there and wins the Jacks a free kick. Holtz going to back it up here, and it'll be down the middle, just over 30 yards away. Ozzie Hanks does have a free kick goal this year. That came a few weeks ago against Moorhead. He's going to size this up with only two in the wall. And then Asta, a very tall goalkeeper behind. What can Hanks come up with? He's going to clip a ball into the 18. Runners were not ready for it, and the ball was a little too far ahead, and it's a goal kick and a wasted chance for a team that just cannot waste these kinds of opportunities. Runners not queued up. Hanks' ball was played a little bit too far ahead as well, and the Jacks let one get away from them here in the 8th minute. And that's been the issue. 8 goals in 11 games this season for the Lumberjacks. They have defended really well as a free kick will go their way in the center circle. Another grab by the Hawks. The 6 goals they allowed against Sartell, they got beaten by quite a few goals in the second half and late, especially with players taking knocks and having to make some injury and force changes. They got beaten late in that one after more of the same from this team. They are gritty. They are tough. They have done a lot of good work. They're going to be a tough out in the playoffs, but they need to find ways to score goals. Wright swings across, and there's nobody home in the middle of the 18, and it's gathered by Asta. And there's the issue. Blake Winter and Jackson Hoyer, the two center forwards, gravitating toward that side of the field where that cross came in. Neither of them in the center of the 18-yard box as Riley tries to clear one, and it goes right to Clennon, about 30 yards away, closed off nicely by Lawrence. Down the far side, Clennon cutting it back, waiting, and he'll play it all the way back and allow one of the defenders to step up. Sundell tried to play one ahead, had that blocked as Winter pokes it back in the direction of Holtz. And this is the issue. The two strikers that started the year, Holtz and Wright, a little bit more natural strikers, they're not playing in that position anymore, and it's been players who are learning the position and who, more than anything, positionally for the position, where to be on the field. It has continued to be a big work in progress for the Jacks here with the guys playing in those two central forward roles. As Wright plays back and neatly finds Hanks. He slides the ball onto Winter. Oh, he had Holtz to his right. I don't think he saw him. Lifted ahead now by Reaver down the middle. Hacked away to the side by Deeney. Owen Deeney there as he was trying to play it to a defender, but the Hawks do scramble it out. Now Rocker can go to work down the far side of the field. Follin trying to get back around on the goal side. Rocker turns and plays back. Clennon now, 25 yards out. Good block made by Riley as he was able to step in front, and he'll play away on the ground, finding the feet of Winter and Holtz. And now Hoyer just on the edge of the center circle, and he'll turn and play it back to Wright. Goal to start, 10th minute here at the middle school. Riley, good possession again here from the Lumberjacks as Hanks pings one forward, but it was just too hot trying to zip one through to Hoyer and out for a throw-in. But again, the patterns and the ideas are good from the Lumberjacks, and this is another area where they've been solid, has been in their possession and what they are looking to do to combine. It's just in the final third being in the right spots. And here's another example. Hoyer and Winter right next to each other on the near side of the field as the throw goes Hermantown's way. The two forwards, they're just gravitating toward the ball so tightly. The entire middle of the field is vacant for the Lumberjacks right now as the official has stopped play on the field, the center official, and he's jogging over toward the far side here as the rain has picked up. And I think he's pointing toward one of the cars there. Yeah, he's pointing to a car that has its lights on, I think, that is at the middle of the field and is watching. We've got a lot of cars over on the far side of the field and people who are wanting to watch the game from their cars. And, yeah, somebody had their lights on and some pretty bright lights, and they're being asked to turn them off. There are some other cars that have had lights on, but, yeah, the head official, it was too bright there from those car lights, so he was just asking them to turn them off, or maybe they had the high beams on. As we're back underway now with Hermantown in possession and trying to play away. Good win back, though, by the Jacks in the middle of the field as Jackson Hoyer was able to get there. And Bemidji wins a throw in as Hanks tried to slide one ahead. Throw to come on the near side of the field. Hanks looking with it. There's Winter. And again, Winter and Hoyer are both on the wing right now, coming over from the middle of the field. Unless the Jacks have changed their shape and have changed where players are to be positionally, again, both guys are just, they are right over on the side. If one comes, that's fine, but the other has got to stay home then in the middle. And this is part of the issue for the Jacks as far as being able to create chances. As Wright is able to win back on the near flank, here's Holte in the center of the field, trying to switch a ball to the far side for O'Leary, but that's going to be no trouble for Asa to be able to come and gather, as that was just too leading of a pass. But this is part of where the breakdown is in the final third for the Lumberjacks. It's all about where players are and where they should be. And again, the intent is good, but the forwards need to get on the same page. On the same page here, the Hawks get into the area with Clennon cutting back, but then running into some good defensive work by Folland, who had come over from the far side of the back line. So the Hawks come again down the near flank, just keeping it in play. Winkleman trying to keep a run going, knocked out, and it'll be a Hermantown throw-in on the near side of the field. And they will now make the first change as Keegan Bradley will come into the action, and Finn Johnson also in as well. I don't see a set of golf clubs over at the Hermantown bench there for Keegan Bradley. If you watch PGA Tour golf, I'm sure you'll get that one. Throw-in coming up now for Hermantown here in the 12th minute as it remains goalless. Headed away from the corner of the 18 by Hanks. Hoyer now looking to play away on the ground as he looks to dribble it out of trouble and gets through a challenge. Now he can lead the break, but two Hawks are there to close him off as Hoyer just tried to go on his own there, taking on everybody, and then lost out. Keston Bradley able to find Rocker, trying to slip a ball down the outside. Cut off well, though, by Fallon and getting some help from O'Leary as well. Right now, taking over down the near side flank as he tries to go forward. Hoyer and Winter much better positionally here as they're a little more spread out. Hanks now picks up center of the field, gives off to Reaver, 40 yards from goal as he'll switch it over to the far side. O'Leary, good return ball. Reaver continues his run and has that cleared away, and this is going to trickle out for a throw-in on the far side. Busy last few days for Reaver. He had the game on Thursday night at the Chet for the soccer team. Last night he was there for the football team doing kicking and kicking a lot of extra points in a pretty high-scoring game. And now is out there today as well. He is one of several Lumberjacks who is carrying a knock, though. Here's Hanks in the center of the field trying to play back. That was left flat, though. Rocker able to stash in and take it away, but there's Riley able to sweep across and for the moment usher it out wide. Rocker takes back, plays to the near side, tackled away by Hanks, but he ended up tumbling Keegan Bradley over and will give Hermantown a free kick in a very dangerous spot down the right side. This is about 30 yards away, but is in a very good spot, although Bradley has stayed down in a heap here after that tackle and caught him just wrong there. So they're going to stop play here. The official is going to ask for a stoppage here as Bradley is still slow getting back up. He is back on his feet, but that tackle just shook him up a bit too much there. So he is going to ask for a change too. And Caleb Shingler is going to be up, and Hermantown's going to bring another sub on as well as Jack Johnson will return. Bradley really gingerly walking off here after that tackle just caught him very wrong there for where he was trying to get to. Hanks was late, really, more than anything on that one, just trying to get in on that tackle. But Hermantown's now got another good opportunity here. A free kick down the near side of the field, and Clennon once again getting ready to swing it in. So the tall number 10 steps up. He'll curl one in toward the near post. That does bounce through. Bounces off Riley and is hammered in. The rebound is cleaned up right in front, and the Hawks are able to take the lead. It was hard to tell through the rain of the glass to see who had gotten that one run in there. I think it might have been Rocker who ended up running it in there on the back post and was able to clean it up. Actually, it was not Rocker. It was Keston Bradley who was able to clean that up as the senior captain followed in that rebound on a ball that eluded Chafee after it flew through. And then Riley was able to block it off the line, but it was cleaned up then by Bradley.
1: Keston Bradley, 1-0 Hermantown.
0: Hermantown in front in the 14th minute. A scramble off the free kick, and the Lumberjacks not dealing with it, just not able to intervene. First, the goalkeeper, Chafee, who had not been tested to this point. And then Riley was behind him there and trying to react late to scramble that one away. And Bradley reacted quickest there and was able to run that one in as Riley had that bounce up and was close to his arm there as that one came up. And again, the Jacks, it was just so slow to react all around. Back line, goalkeeper, everybody not nearly enough to deal with that. As they come forward now down the near side with Wright, who gets cut off as getting back. There is Bradley doing the defending. Excuse me, not Bradley. That was Owen Deeney who was able to get there. Throw in now for Hermantown after that one deflected out. Throw down the near side, barging in. Holte is able to win back, but then zips one pretty hot for Lawrence, who did really well to be able to keep that. On now to Reaver, and now back to Riley, and he'll swing one away upfield into the feet of Hoyer in the center circle. Reaver wants to go long down the far flank. Good run made by O'Leary, trying to track it down, has it knocked away, and looks like he's going to win a corner here, and does. So again, hard to tell through the window pane, but it was indeed a corner as O'Leary didn't keep his feet, but he had been able to put enough pressure on to allow for that one to be forced to be played out into touch. Corner now for the Lumberjacks, their first one here in this first half as they trail by a goal to nil. Hoyer swings one in low toward the near post. It deflects around. Riley settles it, leaves it back for Hanks, scoops it over the bar on the left foot. Big difference right there between the two teams on a set piece. Hermantown decisive attacking it at one end. Jacks indecisive defending, and then again more so at the other end too. Also indecisive on how they wanted to take that one, and Hanks just kind of scooping that one over after it got left his way. Goal kick played out, and quickly Hermantown goes streaming down the other end of the field. Finn Johnson carrying into the area, closed off nicely by Fallon, and it looked like Johnson may have touched that out. No, it was off of the foot of Fallon, and it will be a Hermantown corner. The Jacks have had their issues, though, with these set pieces here early on. I was just talking about that, of course, with the free kick that they allowed to get all the way through. And it was just such a slow reaction collectively by the Lumberjacks to handle that. Did not do well at all to be able to step through. And this is what I'm talking about with the weather today. This is about mentality. A game like this today is about, are you going to persevere through and are you going to play decisively through it? Corner for Clennon. Swings one in toward the near post. Headed up in the air by Holte. Stays inside the 18. Takes a bounce. And then is knotted on and cleared away by Winter. All the way upfield, just getting it out of danger. Hermantown will have time to get back on it here. On the back line, it's Deeney. Owen playing to the near side. And the flag goes up as coming back from an offside position was Jack Johnson. And it will be a Bemidji free kick. That was the first shot on net for Hermantown. That one there from Bradley. And it has been enough to give Hermantown a 1-0 lead. 17th minute, that goal coming in the 14th minute. Cleaning it up after a misplayed free kick by the Lumberjacks. Not able to take command, stepping in on that one. A collection of players not able to do so. And the Jacks are behind. And with a lot of work to do, especially with the issues they've had scoring goals this year. And a lot of issues scoring goals in the first half this year. Down the far side of the field. Here goes Finn Johnson. Closed off, O'Leary pokes it backward. Racing to it, Folland. He'll play it back to Chafee, and the goalkeeper will fire that one out. Great to see him back in on senior night on Thursday after he had been dealing with an injury problem able to get back in the lineup for that one and back in once more today. Here's Wright going down the near side of the field, trying to take on a couple of defenders. Glides past one challenge, but then back into the play comes one of the guys who was there stride for stride with him, Johnson. Out for a Bemidji throw, and they're going to – actually, it's been changed. I was about to say, because Hermantown's been allowed to sub, the last touch the center official said was off of Wright, so it will be a Hermantown throw, and Wright going one against two there ends up losing out. So a throw for Hermantown. As Joseph Wallace was one of the changes. And then Connor Gajewski was the other one. Foul throw has been called here on Hermantown, and the Jacks get a very nice gift there after it looks like that was tough on Wright anyway there on the touch line, and he's got it back now. And he swings it across, but there's nobody home, and it's gathered again by Asta. And once again, pulled to the side, Winter over to the left, and Jackson Hoyer further back into the midfield there. Here's a great punt that's been played upfield. Latching onto it, it's over the bar from Rocker. Huge chance for Hermantown. Top scorer Quinn Rocker played through on Asta's punt. The Jacks falling asleep there, getting back defensively. Rocker latched onto it, but lobbed it over Chafee and over the bar. Massive let-off. Goal kick for the Lumberjacks as they stay within a goal. After a huge let-off on that ball upfield. Henrik Wickstrom is now in now for the Hawks as they continue to flex their strength and depth here all the more. Into the 20th minute on the Miller & Associates scoreboard. Bemidji trailing by a goal to nil. There have been good things in possession for the Lumberjacks, but the final third continues to be this team's big issue and really not doing well to handle a free kick as well. Just really shut off collectively trying to deal with a free kick that had been played through and then was cleaned up by Keston Bradley. As the Hawks come forward now into the area, poked away to the feet of Winter, and he'll slide one on now to Holte. Only as Reaver up ahead of him. Reaver is pushed up into the attack here. We'll see if that's temporarily or if that's a full change here because Hoyer is drifting further back now and settling it. Winter plays wide over to the far side, able to find O'Leary. Now Reaver. He'll turn and look backward, finding the feet of Holte, and he'll go all the way back now to Lawrence. Well, taking a look here, Reaver has dropped further back now as Lawrence swings the ball ahead. Flag is up on Ashton Wright, and the offside whistle is going to go here, even though Wright was actually not even really in the play there as the Hawks had headed that one away, but the flag went up very quickly on him regardless. So a free kick now for Hermantown, which has only had three shots and just one on target. That's all they've needed. Cleaning one up on a misplayed free kick into the area. It's a day like this where mistakes can get really punished. And the Lumberjacks, unfortunately, have seen that already. Into the middle of the field. On the turn, slipping one ahead. Keston Bradley, the goal scorer, trying to play one ahead. Cut off nicely by Folland. Reaver will help one on, finding Hoyer as he drops a little deeper, and he'll play it all the way back to Riley. Over to the near side now for Lawrence as the Lumberjacks look to build in possession out of the back. Lawrence now back to Hanks. Somewhat high line for Hermantown. They've got them pulled up pretty close to midfield, but the Lumberjacks just having trouble being able to find some room to pick through the lines as they stay patient here on the ball. Over to Folland. Now trying to slide one to the right, but that was between O'Leary and Reaver. I don't know who he wanted to pick out there, but it was not to feet. Throw in now for Hermantown after some good defensive work there by Winter to be able to force that one out. His role has really grown here in the last few weeks, Blake Winter. This freshman has moved into the starting lineup now the last couple of weeks for the Lumberjacks and has become another auxiliary forward up front. He's been a guy who can play in the midfield a little bit too, works pretty hard. As Holte wins the ball back nicely in the middle of the field, finding Hanks, looking to step forward, pokes it ahead now to Winter as Hanks was getting caught. Back now to Reaver. He wants to go long, but goes off the back of Winter, who might have a chance to still track this down, and does, right on the edge of the 18. Playing back now to O'Leary. He slips it back to Reaver. Again, he wants to go long. Chested on by Holte. Knocked forward by Wright, who gets tumbled around by a couple of Hawks, but they were able to stand him up there pretty nicely defensively. Lawrence on the near side, slides one ahead. Good build up again here from the Lumberjacks. Holte turning along the near flank, trying to slip one ahead to Wright. Had a defender in front of him. Holte again back on it though. Slips back to Hanks. And now Lawrence, again a great spell in possession. Into the center of the field for Reaver, 45 yards away. Reaver wants to shoot this one, and Ethan Asta says thank you very much for an easy grab as Reaver from 45 yards away got very bold. Maybe thinking a little bit about the field goal kicking. on that one, although he kept that one down very nicely. But that is low percentage in every way there, and kind of a bummer to pay off all that possession with a long-range effort like that that would have needed to be spectacular. Throw in for Hermantown now at the other end of the field, and they'll make changes as Clennon comes back in after a rest, and they'll also bring Arnson back on. Very tall forward, Trevor Arnson. He's got a ton of height up front as he's going to move into the center now, and they're going to get a rest for a couple of guys, including Keston Bradley, as he'll come off and also has got the shirt off here for the time being, trying to maybe wring it out a little bit. Rocker getting a rest, and he'll look on too as a throw-in is on the near side for Wright. Hoyer skips it backward toward Winter, who's dropped deep here. Hanks slides one back now to Lawrence. As he looks into the center, finding Hanks. On the turn now, slipping to the near side for Wright. He's only got Hoyer up ahead, trying to find some room to run off the back line. Nice return ball by Winter. Excellent ball by Wright. And then Hoyer had to go off his heel. Everything was perfect there. And then Hoyer, with his back to all of that, just had that clip off the back of his heel. Other end, Wickstrom cutting into the middle of the field. Stepping onto it, Folland on the edge of the 18. He'll take it himself over to the far side. See some room to step onto, and that's some good thinking there from Folland, as now he'll clip a ball forward that slides past Hoyer. Winter tried to chase it down, but it's cleared off the back line. And now here's Arnston into the center, sliding one ahead for Shingler. Good cutoff, though, by Riley as he steps in front and now hurdles a challenge as well. Riley, though, goes on a little bit too much, and now he's got to get back around. The Jacks have had trouble with this when Riley has lost possession, but Hermantown doesn't pay it off as they go onto their back line and then misplay a ball to the near side that Wright takes away. Got his feet caught, but stays on his feet. Hoyer slips back to Holte, cuts away from a challenge. Now he's got to find help and does. Reaver all the way back to Hanks as he sits deeper. O'Leary making a run if he can find him. Hanks trying to do that. Played off a defender. Hoyer able to get through a challenge. He's in. He slips and Asta saves. Well, it all opened up for Jackson Hoyer, but then in that decisive moment, he rushed it just a little bit and slipped, trying to get his shot away. An opening at last for the Lumberjacks, and they cannot take it. Free kick now for Hermantown, just on Bemidji's side of midfield. An opening at last, a look at last, but Hoyer just could not steady himself enough, not only for the shot, but with his overall balance on this slick surface. And in that moment, you just see the way that the tempo and that the speed of everything just gets turned up an extra notch or two, because that's the kind of slip that is not happening elsewhere in the field. But when you get into the final third and you get into the 18, that's where it can happen, as Holte is fouled from behind and wins the Jacks a free kick in front of Hermantown's bench. This has been some great stuff in possession from the Lumberjacks, but they need to find that cutting edge now. They need that cutting edge in the final third. It is the story of their season. 26th minute, they've got a free kick chance here, trailing by a goal to nil. Riley will have it just in front of the Hermantown bench. He's not got a lot to aim for. Only four players are up on the edge of the area. Riley will swing one in toward the edge of the 18. Getting a touch in there somehow was Hoyer, but Winter reacted late, and again, Asta is able to gather. There were just no real options there. Riley played a great ball to even give that a chance. Good punt again played by Asta. Wickstrom had that bounce off his back. Lumberjack back line has got to be ready, because Asta is pounding these punts upfield. And that was something he did last year in Hermantown. There were some goalie wars between him and Kellen Hoyer last season going back and forth, as Lawrence slips a nice ball into the center for Holte, but he's got company right away. Stashing in to take it away there was Anoni. Good step, though, by Wright. Plays on to Reaver, and he'll go all the way back to Chafee as he'll play it out of his area. Hanks trying to spring to it. Taken away, though. Arnston now with room to step up. Gliding on into the area. He slips as he fires. Misses wide of the near post, but that was blocked. Corner coming up for Hermantown as Folland was able to get a touch on that, and that block will spin it out. Before the corner, Hermantown making some subs as they're going to bring Rocker back in, and Jack Johnson will return here as well. Another corner coming up for Hermantown as they get a chance to build and create another threat here, leading by a goal to nil. Corner from the far side, and it'll be Clennon with an in-swinger, and he's got lots of options. Eight different players in the area around the 18, many of them around the goal line. This is toward the near post, hooked away by Holte, but right back to Clennon. He'll step to it. Hoyer, though, able to get a tackle on him and wins a goal kick. Good work there from Hoyer, just clipping that one back off Clennon with that tackle, and the Lumberjacks will have it from the six. 28th minute, 1-0 Hawks in front on this rainy day at the middle school. Coming up at halftime, we will have stats and highlights as time permits and a score update as well. But we've got a senior spotlight on the guy who's coming into the game right now. That is Alex Harrison, who's getting ready to check in. He's waiting at midfield. We'll hear from him for our latest senior spotlight coming up at the half. As Clennon skips away from challenges in the middle of the field, swivels the ball to the near side to the feet of Logan Wheatman, who had come in a few moments ago for the Hawks. Down to the near flank. It goes to Johnson and past Johnson, out for a throw-in. And now the subs can come on for both teams. Harrison for the Lumberjacks, and meanwhile the goal scorer, Keston Bradley, is back in here for the Hawks. Harrison's coming on the near flank, O'Leary coming off, and Wright will now go to the right on the far side of the field. Throw in for the Lumberjacks on the near side. Headed on by Johnson as he's able to head it forward. Lawrence, who had the throw, intervenes, and so too does Riley on the edge of the 18 as both are able to help it on and play it away. Middle of the field, in the center circle, fired ahead by Sundell. Over to the far side of the 18, Chafee comes late and gathers. Fallon trying to hurdle over him there as Chafee, with those long strides that he likes to go with when he's trying to track down a ball, is able to get there and hunt it down. He'll play it away now down the middle of the field. On one bounce, it goes between Hoyer and Wright. Reaver helps it forward then, but onto the feet of one of the Hawks, and now they can slide it ahead and go ahead with Bradley. On to Rocker, and now Clennon. Here come the forward line here for the Hawks combining. Misplayed, though, on the far side. That was Bradley who swung and missed, but he's back on it. Strides past one challenge, and another parried away by Chafee on the near post. It pinballs around and out for a Hawks corner. Felt like the Jacks made a lot of trouble for themselves there, just did not intervene to cut off there on Bradley, and he just kept going and going. Chafee was able to parry it then, had a pretty simple stop there to punch that one away, and then the Jacks had it pinball around off of them for a corner kick. So Hermantown could keep the heat on here. Clennon's got company. He's going to play the short corner and does so to Bradley. Back to Clennon now, cutting into the area. Wants to let fly, but that one's going to fly over the bar harmlessly for a goal kick. Some good work, some patchwork stuff there from the Lumberjacks to force him to fire that one over. Inside 10 minutes to go in the first half as Bemidji continues to trail by a goal to nil. There have been chances there for the Lumberjacks. They've had about as many good opportunities as Hermantown has. It's been about conversion today, and Hermantown has had a great chance, and it came courtesy of some indecision on a free kick that the Jacks didn't deal with. Hanks, center of the field, snaps in to win back, and he'll play it out wide for Holte, who takes his time, and he'll turn and play it all the way back to the feet of Folland, who does like to go long, and he does, and he does nicely, finding Winter in a pocket of space. Holte cuts away from a challenge. Now what will he do? He plays square for Reaver, and he'll leave it for Hanks. So the Jacks pinging around, working to the near side. Lawrence reacts late to get to a ball played his way, and now has to rush one to Harrison, and possession is lost. Johnson slipping one back. Winter comes to challenge and has that clip out off of one of the Hawks for a Bemidji throw-in. So that again pinged around in there, and Bemidji will have a throw this time in its favor. 32nd minute, 1-0 Hermantown. Jack's allowed to come forward again. Again, the middle of the field is vacant right now for Bemidji. They've got four guys in a pocket of space here on the near side. Here goes one of them, Hoyer. He fouls his man from behind, and it's a free kick. Hawks with another chance to play it away as, again, the Jacks just, they're piling numbers to the side of the field where the ball is, but it leaves so much space in the center that if they even do well to be able to play out of that, they're not going to have anybody to play it to unless they can get a runner from the midfield. That's essentially what it's going to come down to. Ball played forward on the far side. Fallon able to cut it off. Clennon now steps forward 30 yards away, but then runs into Reaver. He takes it back. Then Harrison gets cut off and loses it to Clennon on the near flank. He cuts past one challenge. Gets away from Reaver now. Takes on Harrison again and beats him. Hits a low cross that somehow snuck through to one of his own guys, but gets cleared. All the way back out. Sundell lets fly and whistles one harmlessly wide for a goal kick. Rushing one again from a very low percentage area. So the Jacks, again, it was not conventional by any means, but it was good enough to be able to deal with it. Goal kick to come. And that's the frustrating thing for Bemidji. The Jacks have been better in possession. It's been a fairly even game for chances, but they have been made to pay for the biggest mistake that's been in this game so far. on the far side. Good turn made by Arnson. He'll play it square across the middle of the field, and Hanks is there. And again, this game is about goal scoring. It's about knowing how to get into those spots and finish them. Down the near side, Johnson coming forward on the overlap. Swings in a cross that'll go right to Chafee, and he's able to gather that one up on what was a misplayed ball into the area. It ended up going right to the goalkeeper in the process, too. Kind of hard to call that a shot, but ended up more or less becoming one because it ended up on goal. Middle of the field, again, the Hawks take away and win back. And this is the part of the half where the tired legs on Bemidji's side start to become a factor. Clennon down the far side of the field, poked into the middle of the 18. Riley fans on it the first time and then has to scuff a clearance, which he does do. Harrison gets there, that deflects and should be a Bemidji throw, and it is. So now they've got a chance to play out as the wind kicks up. And again, you throw this into the elements and the factor that they're playing. When you have a team that plays its guys for as long as the Lumberjacks do on the field, and they are running that much thinner now on their bench due to Ceballos being out today. Only the one sub, Harrison, has come in here so far for the Lumberjacks as Reaver overjumps into a challenge, and the Hawks skip it past him and now play it down the near flank. That will run out, and it will be a Bemidji throw-in. Two more Hermantown changes are waiting to come in. Wickstrom's going to return, and they've also got Winkleman getting ready to come back in. And again, the Hawks have been able to cycle through their team here and run their subs thanks to having the depth and the options. Chested away off the back line by Anoni to the near side. Little poke forward, finds the feet of Clennon from Johnson. Clennon playing centrally. Bradley, Keston playing it back, able to find feet, and now back to Bradley once again. 30 yards away, slipping a ball forward. Rocker in a little bit of room, but Riley is there, able to hunt it down and poke it away. Does concede a corner, but the Jacks survive for the moment. Hermantown starting to dominate the ball here. These late stages of the first half, Bemidji starting to fade a bit. All the work that they've had to do, and now they're starting to feel it. There's some tired legs. You can see a few players who are kind of doubling over a little bit here, waiting for this corner. So the Hawks make those two subs, and Clennon will get ready to swing this one in. It'll be an outswinger this time, and again, they've got lots of numbers up. Eight players are up. Every Lumberjack is back defensively right now as Clennon fires this one into the middle of the 18. It does get fired over the bar as they found a player there. Again, the Hawks on the set piece, able to attack it and get the look, but it gets hooked over the bar in the end, as I believe that was Preston Deeney who had the chance on it but couldn't keep it down.
1: In for the Hawks, number five.
0: So a goal kick, and it's played short. Goes to Riley. He wants to go long with it. Can somebody track it down? Hoyer's gotten to it, and he is able to flick it on. Right, though, a little late getting there as he could not get there in time, and it gets cleared. Over to the far side of the field. Poked ahead up the field there on the outside by the Lumberjacks, and it goes to the feet of Wright, helping it on to Winter. Good combination here as they try to work it down the far side, and now it gets cleared away by the Hawks, but Riley is able to step in and play to Hanks. All the way back now to Lawrence, and he'll swing it toward the midfield line to the feet of Brecken Holte. All the way back now to Follin. He's got room to run into, but he does want to lift it long, and he does find Wright trying to track it down. One defender on him, Sundell. Wright driving toward the end line, cutting it back as Sundell goes down. Right now to the edge of the 18. Hanks first time! Good save by Asta, diving to his right and able to hold as well. Did not leave a rebound after Hanks caught that superbly on the edge of the 18. Wonderful first-time strike, just a bit too close to the goalkeeper in the end, though, and Asta was not only able to get there on the dive, but held it on the dive out of the air. Sweet strike, though, by Hanks, and a good work by Wright to be able to keep that alive. Better from the Lumberjacks late here in the first half. 3.5 minutes to go as they trail by a goal to nil. Hanks springs in, is able to get through a tackle and win a challenge, but then has it tackled away as he tried to keep going forward. Getting past that first tackle, he poked the ball too far. Holte skips past the challenge, now trying to find an option. He keeps going. He sees Harrison open, but he can't switch it enough to get it to him. Cut off there by one of the defenders tracking back. Everything was good there until the ball. That was too easy for Wickstrom to be able to cut that off. Other end, here goes Rocker, played his way by Clennon. To the right side of the 18, Riley slides in and times it perfectly to knock that one away and concede the corner. Going to ground in that spot, Riley had to be absolutely spot on, and he was. Here comes another change for the Lumberjacks. Gavin Hocuff is going to come in here as he comes in for Harrison. Just goes to show the limited options the Jacks have on their bench here as Hocuff will come in now. No Ceballos. Ani Novak has not been on here in this first half. They've had to go deeper and deeper into their bench as the corner has swung in, headed away by Hanks toward the edge of the 18 now for Hoyer. Hochkuf has not played much varsity this season. It's been mostly JV. He is needed right now, and he is needed in a big way late in this half. Played ahead to the far side. Ooh, overrun by Follin. But the flag goes up for offside against Arnson. Huge sigh of relief for Mike Follin as he had overplayed it on that outside, but the flag was raised. Free kick played out by Riley to the far side. Good posting up by Wright as he's able to shield and keep it. Holtie now will want to switch this back as he goes to the near side to Lawrence as we're inside 2 minutes remaining in the half. 39th minute. Still 1-0 Hermantown. Hanks for Lawrence. Slips one on to Winter. Good combination here. Holtie cuts away from a challenge. Now wants to stride forward. Now looking, and he'll play it out to the right. Out of the reach of Ashton Wright, but he will get there now. Drives toward the end line. Invites the challenge from the defender Arnson as he's back defensively right now. Back it goes to Holtie. Plays one centrally for Hanks. Slips it for Holtie. He goes down! Big collision. They play on, at least for the moment. Now the referee is going to give a late whistle and a free kick. He's going to check with his linesman, I think, to see where the foul occurred as Holtie was driving on. That was right on the edge of the area. It's a penalty! A penalty's been given! That should stop the clock. Center official has not stopped it, though. We're down to 1:08 remaining, and now I think it's been given. It is a penalty kick for the Lumberjacks, and they have a chance to level it here late in the first half. Now, who's going to take it? Owen Riley is going to step up, the senior captain, from 12 yards to face down Ethan Asta. Ashton Wright converted a penalty for the Lumberjacks against Sauk Rapids earlier this season. This time, it will be Riley who's going to take it. Riley will have a short run-up on the right foot, saved by Asta. Very short run-up. Riley went left, and Asta denies holding it with the save. Final minute now of the first half. The Jacks with a chance to level, and they cannot. Chafee now slides to the edge of the area, has one poked past him. Lawrence trying to clear, had that blocked, and it's out for a throw-in. Now, Ashton Wright, why was he not taking the penalty? He is one of the Lumberjacks who is dealing with a knock, and I think that may be partially why he did not take that one, because he is a player, one of the Bemidji players, who is not 100%. Bemidji's leading scorer this season. Talked about that he converted a penalty against Sauk Rapids. I have to think that's why he didn't take it, is because he is dealing with a knock. Riley stepped up, was ready to go, but those short run-ups, they can be your friend. Sometimes they're not. And that was an easy save for Asta. He had a pretty simple time with it, diving right, his right, as Riley went left. Final seconds tick down, and it is halftime here at the Bemidji Middle School on the Miller & Associates scoreboard. For all the good that Bemidji has done in this first half, and there has been a lot of it, there remains one big issue with this team. And it is scoring goals. Keston Bradley pillaging the opener in the 14th minute, pouncing on a rebound. The Jacks have had their chances, none bigger than a penalty in the 39th minute, denied by Asta as he denies one of the Jacks' junior captains. Halftime at the middle school, it's Hermantown 1, Bemidji 0. Coming up, Senior Spotlight with Alex Harrison. 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
0: Today's Senior Spotlight is on Alex Harrison for Bemidji Boys Soccer. It's senior year, Alex. How does that sound to you when you hear it and when you think about it?
2: It's crazy to realize that this is my last year. I've been with this organization since I've been in Bemidji, which is almost my whole life. I moved here from Hallock when I was just a little kid, and I've always loved soccer. I loved just being on the field, being able to be with all my friends, and just enjoying the company of having boys that support me.
0: Fantastic, Alex. Yeah, it's a great group, but you get one more year with them. So what are you hoping to accomplish with this year for yourself and for the team?
2: I'm just want to help these boys for next year, since we're going to graduate over probably around 11 seniors. And I want them to at least have some experience on varsity and have it come out with a bang for the next year.
0: Well, speaking of getting experience on varsity, you got to last year for the first time. How big was that for you, just getting settled into playing at this level and this pace?
2: It was amazing. It's so weird going from JV with such a slow pace and you being the best player to going to varsity where you're not the best player out on the field, and you got to work to be the best that you can out there while watching everyone else getting around and getting the ball where they need it.
0: Yeah, that's well said, Alex. All right, so you talked about getting into soccer. Take me back to the start. How old were you, and why did you want to play soccer?
2: I was maybe 4 or 5 years old. Probably didn't know too much about soccer, but my parents wanted me to try sports, just see what fit me, and I've just always loved soccer. I love just running around and doing everything I can to help my team.
0: Fantastic. Well, when you're not playing, Alex, what does your free time look like?
2: Mostly relaxing. I like making sure my car is clean. I'm also in boys hockey and newly boys volleyball.
0: Yeah, terrific. I got to watch you play for the volleyball team last year. Have you enjoyed getting into that group and being part of that team?
2: Yeah, it's amazing to see how many boys just want to be out on the court and just play some volleyball. They've normally just start off in gym volleyball with a PE teacher just telling them to go hit the ball, and they just slowly start finding love for the game.
0: Excellent. Well, beyond this year, Alex, how are future plans looking for you?
2: I'm planning on going to UMD for biology because I want to follow in the path of my dad mostly and get into like either marine biology or just stuff in nature, being outside.
0: Well, knowing your dad, that's not a surprise that that's what you're chasing after, Alex. So until then, have a great senior year, and thanks so much.
2: Thank you.
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18: Rick Allen with the Miller & Associates scoreboard, and a wonderful day for me anyway. No clouds in the ceiling, no rain, but quick score update. Minot State, they are trailing BSU in football. 4:51 left in the first quarter. It's 3-0 BSU. Back to you, Joel.
0: All right, we have kicked off the second half here at the middle school. We are back underway. Hermantown leading by a goal to nil. And with the throw-in on the far side of the field, Lumberjacks had a chance building on the outside as we're back underway here in the second half. Jacks now attacking from left to right on your computer screen, radio dial, or your phone. Hermantown going from right to left as the Hawks win it back on the far side of the field with Jack Johnson on this rainy day here at the middle school. Ball played long down the far side. That's going to stay in play Lawrence gets there. He'll turn, play it off an on-rushing attacker, and win Bemidji a throw-in. A 14th-minute goal from Keston Bradley, cleaning up a rebound off a free kick that the Lumberjacks failed to deal with on the edge of the goal line. That was the only goal of the first half, but Bemidji had chances. A good look for Jackson Hoyer before a slip and an easy save, and then a key moment in this match. A penalty kick in the 39th minute after the linesman had conferred with the head official on where a foul took place on Brecken Holte. It was judged to have been in the box. Owen Riley denied from the spot, going left, and Asta able to dive and hold and keep Hermantown in front at the break. Five chances, four on target for Bemidji. Asta with all four saves. Hermantown, nine shots, three on target, two saves for Burke Chafee. Bemidji trailing despite having the better of the possession, despite having more quality chances, including, of course, the penalty. But Hermantown has taken theirs. And now for the Jacks, what is left in the tank in this second half?

today in place of Rylan Ceballos, one of the Lumberjacks who's carrying a knock, and it was just too much for Ceballos to be able to go. He is dressed to play today, but is probably not going to feature with the injury that he is dealing with. He is not the only one dealing with a knock, though, as down the near side, a ball slipped ahead by Folland, out of the reach of O'Leary, and then lifted ahead. No Ani Novak here so far today, too, for the Lumberjacks. He's been out of action as Holte plays back over to the far, over to the near side, Folland, and now into the center of the field, finding Reaver. Reaver wants to go long. That's a wonderful ball down the left. Ace to Sayes as Wright reaches it in the area. A low cross out of the reach of Hoyer. Winter is able to get there, though. Off the end line, trying to cross it back. Stays in play, and then Winter pokes it out for a goal kick. Numbers streaming into the area for the Jacks, but Wright on that first-time delivery could not pick one of them out in stride, and then Winter kind of panicking a little bit there, trying to play it back into the middle, ended up having it come back his way. He wanted to shield it out, and then he rushed a touch on it, and it was out over the end line. O'Leary gets it back on the near flank at midfield, slips one between Hoyer and Winter, poked to the near side. Holte skips through challenges nicely, and now is back on it, and he'll square for Reaver. Reaver turning and looking forward. Wants to play through, have that one get blocked. Holte now back on it. All the way back to Owen Riley in the center of the back line. Riley over to the far side and onto the feet of Lawrence. So the Lumberjacks start again on their back line. Reaver now. This is where they've been pretty good. It's been dominating possession. Reaver hits another excellent ball. Not fully cleared. Hoyer now able to run it through into the area. A defender there to meet him as he tries to turn. Had that knocked away, and this will bounce out. And will be a Hermantown throw-in. A touch in there off one of the Lumberjacks. They're thinking it's their throw, and I don't blame them. That was a surprise. It is a rainy day, though, so a little bit hard to pick these things out. Throw in for Hermantown down the near side of the field. It looked like it caught one of the Hawks there. Down the near side flank, that's going to be another throw in, this time going the way of the Lumberjacks. Holte will have it looking up the line, trying to direct traffic a little bit, and now the throw goes short to Winter as he and Hoyer have again pulled themselves to the near side. Holte on to Reaver in the center of the field. Now the Jacks swing it side to side over to the far end. Reaver playing square, finding Wright on the outside flank. Cuts back from a challenge and now leaves it back for Reaver. He looks up. Good work by Reaver to cut away from a challenge. Plays square. Winter all the way back now to the feet of Lawrence. He wants to play it square into the center of the field, finding O'Leary 35 yards away. Lumberjacks doing well to keep possession here. Riley now wants to go long. Can Holte run it down? He will not. That's going to run all the way out and will be a goal kick. But Hermantown just content to bunker in right now. The Lumberjacks have pinged the ball around neatly, but in the final third, they have just not been able to put the pieces together. And most of all, they've not been able to put the pieces together to create a chance. And their top scorer this season is maybe favoring an injury significantly enough that he might not be their best option in that end. And that's Ashton Wright. Goal kick played out. Holte picks up now in the center of the field, pivoting sideways and playing on to Reaver. He'll go all the way back to Riley as again the Lumberjacks get on the ball and get a good measure of possession. Lawrence slips a dangerous one into the center, but it's right to Reaver as he's able to track it down. All the way back now to Chafee, and he'll quickly play it out to Folland. 47th minute. Lumberjacks are dominating the ball to start this second half, but still they cannot find an equalizer. They've got to throw in now in front of their bench. Again, Hoyer and Winter both gravitating toward the near flank. Throw goes in the direction of Winter toward the end line. This time he's able to keep it in play, trying to dance it backward, and it runs out as he tried to slip one to O'Leary there in a tight window of space. And Winter, again, just rushed that too much. Had to stay on the ball, had to just keep it. And again, he and Hoyer are both pulled toward the near side of the field. The entire middle, again, left vacant for the Lumberjacks if they're able to win this. Winter now does as he turns away from a tackle, but he plays it wide to O'Leary, and there's a crowd of Hawks there. Hoyer back on it, though. Gets through a couple of challenges from the Hawks, trying to help it back to O'Leary, but it is sliced away and out of danger by Hermantown. Lawrence shuffles one backward to Riley, and he'll go out wide. Hank's unable to track that down as it's poked ahead by Jack Johnson. Clennon now goes long. Wants to feed Rocker. Getting to it, Folland will take the ball out wide, and now he'll play it away upfield toward the near side. Good tackle made, though, by Arnston as he's able to pick back up on the near side. Trying to cut away from O'Leary, and he does. In some room now. Clipping a ball into the corner of the 18. Misplayed, though, and then cleared away by Folland. But into the center of the field, and there was nobody there. The Hawks have it again. They play square toward the edge of the 18. Clennon, about 30 yards away, giving it off now, is now

0: they'll get a measure of possession here, the Hawks. Working it backward into the middle of the field. Slip to the near side, but that's going to run out for a throw-in. Some good pressure by Hoyer to ensure that that one was rushed out. It feels like if the Jacks can keep this up with their possession, and if they can keep the energy here, they've got an equalizer and opportunities for equalizer that are going to be there for them, but they have to be able to finish the chances. That is going to be what this all comes down to. It feels like there are more chances that are ahead for them, but they have to have the cutting edge in the final third to be able to take them. 9 minutes gone, or 8 minutes gone, rather, here in this second half as it remains 1-0 Hermantown. Keston Bradley's rebounded finish in the 14th minute is the difference right now, but so too is a saved penalty by Asta on Owen Riley late in the first half. Down the near side flank, that has indeed run out, says the linesman, and it will be a Bemidji throw as the Hawks try to work their way down the near side. They're getting their best run of possession here since the second half started after the Jacks were really hammering at them. Reaver fires a good throw into the middle of the field. Hanks positions himself well to be able to bring that down. O'Leary, heavy touch into the middle, and then he had to rush one trying to fit it on to Hoyer, and it's taken away. Anoni striding through challenges, poked away by O'Leary as he makes some amends and will concede a throw-in. Getting back there defensively, Luke O'Leary able to get in on that tackle. From the near side flank, Keston Bradley with the throw, down the line in the direction of Arnston, into the corner, cuts away from O'Leary, who jumped in to challenge him there. Now Clennon cuts back across toward the far side of the 18, swept away out of there by Wright, but out as far as Nicolo Anoni. Heavy tackle on Holte as he went tumbling over, but that was clean all the way there on that tackle. Holte just went flying over it. Lumberjacks fire it clear. Aston now will settle from outside the 18 and pound a clearance high into the air, and that was not very good trying to go to the flank. Hanks able to nestle a header down, but then Hoyer could not control it. Hermantown comes forward again. Fire down the far side of the field into the area. Chafee will come, slide, and gather, and he used the slick surface really well there, did the goalkeeper. Sliding in for that one, and Chafee able to scoop up despite the fact he started to slide very early. Hanks can't control chesting down the punt, though, and Clennon snaps in to win back. He's some distance from goal, slips the ball to the far side to Rocker, returns it now to Clennon. Cutting into the middle of the field, cut off, though, by Holte, and then cleared after a little miscommunication by Lawrence. Back on it, though, Rocker. Hoyer, though, able to jump in and win back for the time being. Bradley now to the far side. Choppy possession for both teams. Wright settles it, though, and plays on now to Winter. He's only got Holte running down the left as he's able to go through challenges and now will keep possession going back to O'Leary, and he'll play it all the way back here to Follin. Well done there by Blake Winter to be able to keep possession alive, but now Reaver has it ping around off his feet, and the Hawks are back on it. Into the middle of the field, Preston Deeney tackled off it, free kick for Hermantown. Reaver in late on that challenge, and now the Hawks have a chance to again set up a set piece, and these, on a day like today, as the Lumberjacks saw in the first half, these are the dangerous ones. This is the similar spot where Clennon was able to swing one in, was not dealt with, and then it was cleaned up by Bradley for the only goal so far. 51st minute, still 1-0. There is a three-man wall here for the Lumberjacks, which is interesting because it's not really shooting distance. Clennon sees that, tries to hook one in short, and Reaver makes amends for the foul by sweeping it away. Kind of puzzling that they put the wall together. Clennon wasn't really thinking of shooting there, but they at least put him off enough. Near side Arnston. He'll come back to the feet of Sundell to lift a ball ahead down the line. Clennon now trying to cut and turn on the near flank. Swings a wonderful cross in that Lawrence can only hook backward and concede a corner with. It was an excellent ball, and Lawrence was taking himself backward there and did the same with the ball. So now a corner for Hermantown. Clennon is going to come over to it, but Bradley is standing on it right now. Clennon is walking toward the ball. Bradley is the one who's there, and now they're going to exchange places, and Clennon, who had been announced early as the taker of the corner, is now the taker of the corner. So he'll step in for an in-swinger, and actually, he's going to kick it in himself. That ball was never touched in, though. That was never touched in by Bradley. I was watching. He's saying that he touched it. I never saw it. If he did touch it, it had to have been lighter than light. They tried the short corner routine that the Lumberjack girls have done, but I never saw Bradley touch that ball in. He's insisting he did. He had to have just touched it with, well, his big toe and not even put it in play. That was clearly not in play there. And a free kick now for the Lumberjacks. Good spot there by the head official, because I was watching for that when they exchanged places, and there was no definitive touch of the ball into play. Free kick played out. Hoyer will flock to this one as is misplayed by a couple of defenders. Leaves one long for O'Leary. He'll chase and now tries to win it back off the near flank, and does, barging in with a tackle. Giving back now to Holte. Options on either side. He'll switch it square for Hanks, who leaves it now for Reaver. He takes over 35 yards away. Hawks have almost everyone behind the ball, everyone except Rocker. Hanks to the far side of the field for Wright. For Hanks again, as the Lumberjacks try to pick their way through, down the flank, to right, wants to cross, does cross, Holte heads it on into the hands of Asta. He had to turn his back to it there, Brecken Holte, to be able to get some contact on it, and that made it tough there to get really good contact, but he was in the right position. Asta, though, as ever, was on the spot there on the goal line, and he continues to come up with the stops for the Hawks, and has been just totally in command inside the six. As Riley goes back to the feet of Chafee, and he neatly plays one away beyond the on-rushing Rocker as they just take him side to side. Riley now wants to go long over the top. As it remains 1-0 here in the 54th minute, this will bounce through, and Asta will gather with Hoyer a few steps away on a ball that was just too leading there. Never checked up for Riley, I think, the way that he was looking for. This one checks past Hanks as he tried to bring it out down out of the air, playing the ball out of the air. Tough to do today with the rain. Reaver looking backward, playing backward to the feet of Lawrence. Slips to Hanks now. Bemidji still on its side of midfield. Far side flank. Here is Wright cutting back, playing into the center. Settled well by Hoyer. He wants to play through. Can Winter track this down? No, he got a late start. He had a defender on his hip there. And Deeney will be able to sweep this one away. Owen Deeney onto the far side of the field. Hanks stashes in, and he wins back quickly on Preston Deeney. Reaver, nice poke ahead, able to find Winter, and it gets bounced around off of defenders of the Hawks. Out wide to right, a low cross blocked, and that'll worm burn out for a throw-in, and both teams are subbing. Here comes Hocuff. He's going to come on for O'Leary on the flank, and meanwhile, three Hermantown changes. Wallace is back in. They've also got Shingler back on, and so too Finn Johnson. 55th minute, still 1-0 Hermantown. I said earlier in this half, if the Lumberjacks can keep their level strong and keep their possession, it feels like they've got more chances that will be coming. But the question is, can they take them? Far side, here's a cross swung in toward the back door and out of the reach of, I think, a bit of a surprise, Gavin Hocuff, who suddenly saw that one coming his way. And that was a pretty hot ball anyway. It would have been tough to get to. Goal kick quickly played out. But again, Hocuff was the only player around the middle of the 18 or even close to the middle of it. Everybody else completely swung to the far side of the area as Holte fouls from behind on Clennon and concedes a free kick. And that's the problem right now that I continue to talk about here with these Lumberjack forwards. They are just gravitating toward the side of the field where the ball is. Nobody left in the middle. Nobody left as an option, and it means that when they do open up a cross, when they do open up a chance, there's nobody there. There's nobody there centrally. Clennon fires a great ball into the 18. It takes a bounce through. Chafee stays home. Rocker slips, slides, and wins a corner that he had no business winning. But Riley had to get back around defensively because Chafee stayed home, and Rocker reacted quickest there, and Hermantown keeps the chance alive with an eighth corner of the match. And it all came from the Lumberjacks reacting slowly to it. Now, Clennon is over, and it's been left for him by Bradley, but that was before it even got to the corner, so the short routine is not there. Although, if Clennon would like to knock it into play himself again and touch it again, he is welcome to do so. He will not, though. He swings this one in toward the near post. It deflects backward off Hanks, and they'll do it again. As Hanks tried to clear, but he had a guy right on him, as the rain is beating down ever harder here at the middle school. Pouring down, as you can hear there, on the drenched crowd mic that we have today. A ninth Hermantown corner, and again, they've got numbers piled around the 18. Here comes Clennon. He swings it in toward the near post, chested down by Holte toward the end line. He spins a clearance out into touch for a throw-in just in front of the Hermantown bench. I mean, they had nine guys up as options there for Clennon and forcing the Lumberjacks to put numbers back behind the ball. Throw goes toward the end line. Tough one there to keep alive. Shingler did it for a moment, but it did run out then across the end line, and it will be a goal kick. Just inside 23 minutes left for Bemidji to find a way back in this second ever meeting with Hermantown. The two teams played in Hermantown last year. Lumberjacks took the lead in that one. Hawks equalized in the second half for a 1-1 draw. Hermantown this time has taken the lead here in Bemidji. Lumberjacks now the chasers, trying to get back in it. Picked off by Clennon on the near flank, trying to cut away from Holte. Slipping one centrally that slips under the foot of Keston Bradley, who's got the only goal of this match. Hocuff on to Hanks, who splits through tackler as well. Hocuff clips a good ball ahead. That's going to allow Hoyer to chase, but he and Winter are stacked up on each other again on the near side of the field. Hawks able to play it out, and they clear it away. Over to the far side, right, nods one ahead. Winter trying to skim one on, and that's going to go through to Asta for him to gather after a couple of dribbles baiting Hocuff in before he scoops it. And now with Hocuff pulled out of position, he'll throw it down the near side flank. Is able to find the feet of Finn Johnson. On now to Rocker, cut off though by Folland as he got there well. Clennon now returns it back to the near side. Rocker will be able to track it down. Riley has come to challenge, and he gets in there on a tackle that goes toward the end line. Cross comes back in into the center of the 18. Reaver takes his time. Clearance goes right to Clennon, sizing it up 25 yards away, high over the bar. A second goal on top of the first one would not have been enough for that one to go in. Well over the bar for a goal kick here in the 59th minute. You know, it's the kind of thing that this Lumberjack team watches film, and they take a look at it. I think it's got to be a key point of emphasis. The two forwards and their positioning, two guys who are more or less learning to play the position, have not been in that spot a lot, or at least enough, positionally, and it is showing just with the way that they play. As a free kick will go Bemidji's way on their side of midfield, because their positioning is just really all over the place, and where one is, the other needs to be a little bit more spaced away. I mean, you don't want to be too far away, but at the same time, it's just taking away the chance for the Jacks to build then, as Reaver does well to win a tackle, then leaves it in the center, but nobody runs onto it. Now the Hawks come forward with Bradley, cut off by Fallon, and then by Hanks, and then a foul on Hermantown, and a free kick. As that was into the back, some frustration from a few of the Hawks players. But Bemidji wins a free kick as we're into the 60th minute on the Miller & Associates scoreboard. And it remains 1-0 here on this rainy day at the middle school. Pouring down rain here at the middle school as the free kick is fired out by Riley. Knotted back into the center of the field. Hanks barged over in there. And actually, no, Hanks is going to be called for the foul as he and Preston Deeney were tied up with each other. Hanks kept his feet. Deeney went down after leaning in on Hanks. And he's the one who got the free kick out of it. Going to ground, worked for him there in the end. Bradley's going to leave this, and it'll be one of the defenders, Owen Deeney, who is going to take as the Hawks pile numbers forward. Not a good free kick, though. Easily settled then by Holte, and now the break is on. Hoyer trying to make a run in front. Defenders are not back. Holte taking his time on it, though. Gets through one challenge and then gives it up on the second one as he just ran right into the midfielder. Had Hoyer making a run up ahead of him and didn't play him. Here's Folland, able to win back now. He'll play it to the near side. That's going to be out of the reach of Hocuff and will slide on the wet grass out for another throw-in. I mean, Holte just had to spring Hoyer, who's got such good pace. There was one defender back, but Holte, it was one touch, another touch, and then it was gone. Throw-in, though, for the Jacks now on the near side. Hoyer getting ready to set it up. He's got Winter again gravitating toward him. Holte now making that run more centrally. Gets past a challenge. Now has defenders converging around him. Tries to escape the cul-de-sac on his own and had it blocked. Back to Hoyer. He'll let one fly and had it blocked. Comes back to Winter centrally. Hanks 30 yards away. He'll pivot away, turning backward and keeping as the rain is coming down even harder now here at the middle school. Some way, somehow, it is just getting even harder here. Pouring down. Over to the far side, Lawrence slides it ahead for Wright. Now there's going to need to be a measure of poise needed here with the conditions worsening. Wright tries to go through a challenge. He wins a throw-in on the outside as he pops back up. But the Lumberjacks here in the ascendancy as the rain pours down to the far side. Good run by Winter. He'll cut it back, playing it back, finding Wright. Numbers now arriving in the center of the box. Hanks has filled that vacated spot there. Holte is around it too. All the way back, far side, Lawrence slips one ahead to the feet of Hoyer. He could not keep it. Cleared away by the Hawks. Out, though, for another Bemidji throw, and as three Hermantown players are up and ready to enter. Can the Lumberjacks steel themselves against this weather and find an equalizer? 18 minutes left to do it in this 1-0 game. On his side of midfield, Mike Folland taking toward the near side, slipping a ball in the center for Hanks, and he'll look and play to the near side flank. Hocuff tracks it down. All the way back now to Folland. And he'll take his time, look up, and swing one into the center just out of the reach of Riley. His penalty kick late in the first half, saved by Asta, the biggest chance that the Lumberjacks have had to equalize, although they have had good ones in the run of play too. Right, far side of the field, finding Winter, wants to return it for right, just couldn't quite get that angle right, but it is now back to Winter. And now Reaver clipping a ball ahead toward the edge of the 18, chested down there by Sundell as it didn't quite get to Hoyer. Holtie's back on it, though, tried to turn his man but had it tackled away. Hanks, though, springs in to win back. Holcuff trying to make a run outside of him as Hanks gets tumbled over. Referee says play on. Near side fallen. He had the whistle to his mouth but decided not to call for a foul. I don't think there was one in there. But now Holcuff gets tumbled and wins a free kick on the near side flank. 64th minute. These are the ones, especially in these conditions. The Lumberjacks have to find a way to put the pressure on, and especially with a strong goalkeeper back there. Riley has come up. Looks like Lawrence is going to drift a little bit further forward, too. All the Lumberjacks marshaled up on the edge of the 18. Six of them there. Holtie is on the near side as an option as well. Hanks will fire it in. It's too close to Asta. He punches it, though, but it was a good punch directionally back out. Hanks just did not get his foot wrapped around that. Throw in now for Bemidji. Man, oh man, oh man. He just did not get the foot wrapped around that. Another throw in now as it comes back to Hanks. Everyone piled up here on the right. Four Lumberjacks at the corner of the 18 or closer here as Hanks tries to lead a throw down the line for Hoyer. Good ball clip back in. That puts some pressure on. Cleared away now and out for another Lumberjack throw in. Hanks once again. He's got plenty to aim for around him, but it's what they do after that. Is now this throw sneaks past Holtie and Bass Hoyer, and it's a goal kick. As again, they can't piece it together. Five Hawks coming into action now. Jack Johnson's back in. So is Wickstrom. Let's see. They've got Wheatman also coming back in. He's on the back line. And then a few others in there, too. There were two others, I think, who were on. Full sail changes here for the Hawks. And actually, Parker Clennon was one of them coming back in. Here's Hanks now striding ahead down the near side of the field. Plays a good ball forward in the direction of Hoyer. Jackson Hoyer had that one poked away. Another Bemidji throw in. The Lumberjacks are putting the pressure on, at least getting into good spots, but they can't seem to create chances out of it. 15 minutes to go. 65th minute, still 1-0 Hermantown. Fallen for Holcuff. Pokes through a couple challenges. Swing and a miss then from one of the defenders. Cleared, though, by another behind. Comes back to Fallen. Gets through a tackle from Clennon there, but the Hawks have it back again. To the near side, Gajewski, who was another one of the subs who just came in. Holtie now able to pick it back up, and he'll play all the way back to Lawrence. Can they fashion something here? Lawrence looking to see what he has. Wants to play for right. Had that one deflect as the Hawks cut it off. Lawrence now nods it back into the center. It is noticeable with Wright, though. He does not have his typical spring, and I think that's because of the injury that he is carrying. Middle of the field, Hanks pokes to Hoyer. He wants to cross toward the backside. Wright trying to track to it. Knotted backward inside the area by the Hawks as they scramble it around and clear it away. Comes now to Hoyer. He works into the 18. Swings across in toward the backside. Holtie now loose on the edge of the area. Pass one challenge. Pass another. Trying to poke through a third. Deflected and gathered by Asta. Brecken Holtie wanted perfection. I think he needed to take a little less than that or find somebody else who had a good look. But he did well once and then twice to open up the room. He just did not know what to do then after that. Right, Hanks springs one out wide for Reaver. Lumberjacks are piling pressure on here, though. Here's a good combination. Right out wide to Holtie. He cuts back. Waits again. Now plays square. There's Hanks, 35 yards away. Looks to see what he has. He finds Folland on the outside. So the Lumberjacks seek an equalizer. Here's a great ball played in, and then it just bounces off the head of Holtie, who is making the run through. It's a goal kick. They are pinging it around, the Lumberjacks. But it matters not if you can't finish it off. Change for Hermantown. Keston Bradley back in. He's got the only goal in this match. 1-0, 13 minutes to go. Hanks tried to leave one after he was getting challenged from behind on a tackle and then gave it up. Hermantown throw in now in front of their bench. So they'll get some numbers up. Holcuff, by the way, doing a terrific job here on the near flank and a pretty extended run. So throw in to come here for Clennon. Coming in for O'Leary, who's got an umbrella over him right now. That's been the only change of the second half here for Bemidji. This thin squad, trying to find a little bit more in the tank to get an equalizer. Riley tackles one away, cleared by Winter. To the near side flank, it goes to Sundell, just out of the reach of Anoni. And he'll play it square over to the outside on the far side of the field. Winter cuts it off well, trying to get through a tackle. Had that one knocked away. Bouncing ball was misplayed, though, by the Hawks. Hocuff allowed to come challenge. Loose ball played into the center. Hocuff able to partially block the clearance, but Clennon brings it down brilliantly out of the air. Tries to slip a ball through in the direction of Rocker. Was cut off, though, by Folland to the far side of the field. And onto the feet of Lawrence. Wants to play it out wide. Had it cut off. Lawrence is there again. Tackled away, and now the Jacks are in trouble with one of their defenders out of the picture. Poked down the far side flank. Rocker trying to track it down. Riley is there in front of him as they battle straight up here for the ball along the end line. Riley able to win the challenge off of Rocker as he'll carry it ahead. Cutting back, looking back, and playing to the feet of Lawrence, and he'll clear it upfield. Out of the reach of Reaver and into the center of the field. Keston Bradley looking to play into the 18. Folland able to cut it off. Had to there coming in centrally. Nobody else around there on the back line. Now the Jacks play out. Hocuff combining here with Hoyer. Pounded one back in his direction, and Hoyer had a tough time handling it. Clennon now wants to go long toward the far side of the 18. Into the area. Knotted away past Rocker by Lawrence. Stab back into the center. Might fall here for Clennon. He's on it now. He fires up over the bar and into the trees for a goal kick as the Jacks just got their numbers back around to cut off Clennon.
1: Thank you, ball.
0: He tried to claim that there was a deflection in there, but there was not. Goal kick, and Hermantown has subs up. They're trying to get the attention of the center official, and he's now seen them as they will come on. Ian Winkleman trying to restore some order on the back line for the Hawks, and meanwhile, Finn Johnson is back on too. 10.5 to play, 70th minute, still 1-0 Hermantown. Does Bemidji have one more push left in it? The Jacks have had chances, they've had possession, they've had lots of good things, but games need goals. Goals win matches. Reaver in the center of the field, to the far side, to the feet of Lawrence. And by now, this team knows it. It's nothing new for them. They know it. They know the numbers. They know how the season has been in that regard. They are continuing to do such good things all over the field. The final third is the final piece, and they know it. Over to the far side. Lawrence slides one ahead. Holte posting up, turning away from defenders, slips one back now to Reaver. In the center circle, Reaver able to help one away and in the direction of Folland. So again, the Jacks get on it. Folland cuts it back nicely for Reaver. He angles away from some pressure and plays away from Deeney over to the far side to the feet of Lawrence. Lawrence wants to go over the top, clipping a ball into the area. It bounced through, but Hoyer was jogging in there around two defenders, and that allowed Asa to gather. Again, I mean, that was a wonderful ball by Kemper Lawrence. I don't think Hoyer knew how good of a ball had been played there. If he was ready, if he was running onto it, and again, that may be fatigue and exhaustion too at this point in the game, and certainly with the weather, as Holte takes a tumble and he wins a free kick, and he goes face to face with the guy who tripped him, Keston Bradley. Did not like that one at all. Referee comes in to bring some calm here. Free kick. Riley will stand on it. He might want to wait here a moment and just take a breath. Allow the guys to get up there, as now they do. And Riley, who would usually be one of the options, is going to take the free kick as he clips the ball in toward the edge of the 18. It's knocked backward. Wright able to track to it. Goes back now to Reaver, 30 yards away. Pokes it back to Wright. Near side flank. Swings it across into the mixer. Stabbed away. Wright again. Playing square. Hanks now pivoting backward, poking it back and in the direction of Folland, but he has to scramble over to it. Folland now up the near line. That's a wonderful ball to Hocuff. Good idea then trying to go down the line, but that's deflected out for a throw-in. I got to say, again, Gavin Hocuff is doing a terrific job. He has not played hardly any varsity this season, but he has been doing some good work in this second half, working this near flank. Throw-in to come now for Reaver. So he looks down the line with that long throw that he has. Got cut off, though. He didn't put as much on it, though, either. This one deflects out for a Hermantown throw-in, and they'll sub again with Arnston coming in. Rain beating down here at the middle. Lumberjacks trying to beat a path to an equalizer. Still 1-0 Hermantown, 8 minutes to go. As now the ball slips out of the hands of Bradley as he was trying to cue up a throw, and he's going to get a second chance here. And this time, it's a good throw down the line and then hooked out by Arnston, who actually, on the throw, was taken too close to the touchline there, so not as good as a... Oh, my goodness! It's a Hermantown throw-in! What has happened here? What just happened? That looked like Arnston had touched it out. Instead, it's been given as a Hermantown throw. Glennon now. That ball barely got in play, too, it looked like. Hanks has to scramble one out, and a corner is given now. Lumberjack bench didn't seem too bothered by it. The coaches didn't seem too bothered. There must have been just another slight touch that was in there somehow before that one got knocked out. 10th corner for Hermantown. Glennon will take it from the near side as they look for a goal that would almost surely kill the game if they can get one here. A set piece was where they got the only goal of the match in the first half. Here it comes toward the near post, fired away by Reaver as he was well positioned. And now Hoyer might be able to lead the break. He cannons one upfield, though, and Hocuff will just have to give chase as this one is poked ahead by Deeney. Hoyer has it back. Another chance. He hammers it right into the defender in front of him, out for a throw-in. Fallen now, jogging over to take the throw. Inside 7 minutes to go now at the middle school. Riley to the far side. Lawrence. Even a draw would be big for the Lumberjacks just to give a little bit of momentum, just to get them some energy back. They've lost 5 of their last 6 games. They've been close in so many. Riley going over the top, gathered up now by Aista. Coming off a heavy, heavy defeat on senior night, though, against Sartell on Thursday, just trying to get something positive going into the next week. As Arnston down the near side swings across in, Chafee will gather it up at the edge of the 18. They're going to be back home again on Tuesday. They'll be here at the middle school to play Detroit Lakes. There's going to be a big opportunity there in that game. DL has had a tough season. There will be opportunity there in a team that used to be a Lakes to Prairie Conference opponent and now is a Central Lakes Conference opponent. But the Jacks trying to get some momentum going into that game. Play down the near side. Arnston working his way into the center. Cut off by Fallon. And then a good tackle backward by Winter there. A good poke backward, able to find the feet of Reaver. He switches one on to Holtie. Numbers starting to queue up on either side. Right to his left. And to his right, Hoyer. Down the left-hand flank. Here goes Ashton Wright. Takes a touch on. Trying to take on his defender toward the end line. Now trying to cut it back. Wright keeps possession. Back to Holtie. He's got Hanks in support, and he finds him. Ozzie Hanks wants to have a go, but it will fly wide of the far post as he went for it from just inside of 30 yards. A little bit of desperation on that shot. Ani Novak is now in for the first time in this game, so he is available, and he is on as he checks in for Winter. As he checks in here with 5 minutes left, Luke O'Leary is also back in now, too. As there's going to be a foul, actually, dissent. It's going to be a yellow card that is given out here to Glennon after a tackle from one of the Lumberjacks, and the referee had his card out in a flash to book Parker Glennon, and I think it's for dissent. As I was saying there, as there was a tackle in there, and Glennon, I think, said something. He said something, and that got the referee's attention immediately. The card was out in a hurry after one of the tackles in there. And now Bemidji has a free kick on the Hawks side of midfield. Fired ahead by Riley. Not a great free kick. It was hit low and easily headed away. Hanks is back on it, though, in the direction of Wright, trying to stab to win it back. Fired off of Hanks. Back to Wright. Pokes it out wide for Holtie. Scrapping together a chance here. Holtie slips a good ball on. Novak just into the action to the end line. Cut off, tackled away, and the Hawks can clear and do. Upfield it goes. Glennon is immediately up at the midfield line getting ready to return. That's going to stop the clock when he does, though, as we're inside 5 minutes left, as Wright tackles in and concedes a free kick on the far side of the field. Just over 4 minutes left, still 1-0 Hermantown. So the Hawks take their time here, and now we've had a coming together on the far side. There's been a coming together. Novak and Wright are in there along with, I think, Bradley, and they just had a few words exchanged. After that tackle and that foul and then a tangle up, there's a player down here for Hermantown, too. There is a lot that's going on right now, and they're going to bring the subs in. And, well, the clock was going to stop anyway for the subs, but Joseph Wallace is going to come in now, and here comes Glennon back in on the yellow. And now another yellow card has been handed out, and it's another Hermantown player for dissent. So these Hawks players, they have had some words for the center official and just in general here, and it's Jack Johnson who is the latest Hawks player to go into the book. As they are defending their lead out, and it is with some fury right now, this Hawks team. Johnson had taken the tackle on that kick there. And again, it was for something that he said after the fact. As they try to finish it out, there are some unhappy Hawks in this rain, but they continue to lead by a goal to nil. You'd never know it, though, from the way that they're reacting right now. Free kick fired ahead by Asta, who's in for man of the match right now with his penalty save and the other stops he's had to keep it 1-0. Inside 4 minutes left now. Clennon on the near side. Sliding in, Reaver makes the tackle on him, and they play on in the direction of Novak. Misplayed, though, as it's tackled away and then fired ahead by Sundell. Clennon trying to get out of a crowd. Tackled on and onto the feet of Riley. So Riley wants to look up and go long down the far side. Knocked away, though. Getting the body in front there was Winkleman, and he kept the arm pinned against his body there to cut it off in front of Wright and make sure it wasn't handled. That's good defending. On the outside, Holtie snaps over to one on the outside flank. Looking to play a ball down the line for Wright. He wins a throw-in. 3.5 to go at the middle school on this rainy Saturday. Still 1-0 Hermantown. Bemidji desperately pushing for an equalizer. Wright goes back to the feet of Hanks. Looks up, plays one low. Holtie on the spin, can't keep it. Sliced away upfield to the feet of Riley. He'll play it out wide for Lawrence. Now onto the feet of Hoyer, trying to stab one out in the direction of Wright. Novak pokes it on. There's Wright. Skips away from a challenge. Doesn't have much to aim for right now. Has to go past another challenge. Just wanting numbers to get queued up in the box. Wright continues to keep it. Now goes down on the far side. Now has to try to tackle it back. Knocked away again. Looks like it's a goal kick, and it is. Some heavy tackles in there going both ways, but a couple of good ones from the two teams. Goal kick now to come, and the Hawks can run some more time off. Bemidji just cannot fashion chances. With all this possession, they still can't get a look. Goal kick now for Asta. High into the air, into the middle of the field. Reaver looked like he went into the back there, but they play on. Novak pokes it backward. Hanks out wide. Wright switches one into the center, but can't connect with Novak as he had to go a few yards further there to play that onto him. Riley now able to settle it on the back line. Slips one ahead, gave it away, but it's sliced and missed by one of the Hawks midfielders as Preston Deeney kind of aimlessly was queuing up a long ball there. Holtie now back on it, playing back, twisting and turning. We're inside 2 minutes remaining. Fallen onto the feet of Holtie. Skips away from a challenge. Kept his feet really well there on Clennon's tackle. Plays square, finding Reaver, 35 yards out. Finding Hanks now further back. Reaver again. All the Hawks behind the ball except Rocker, and now he's behind the ball. Hanks out wide, right on the far flank. He crosses. Novak heads it up in the air. Edge of the 18, a leaping challenge, misses. Holtie stabs it, diving to his right. Asa is able to get there as Holtie was snatching at that chance and did not catch it well enough. He was reaching out and could only poke it there on the edge of the 18. Could not open up room for himself. Lawrence cushions one down at the other end. 1:18 to play now. Fallen trying to play one quickly up the near side. O'Leary has it bounce off his legs, but he's able to get there. Into the middle of the field. Leaves it back now for Reaver. And Hanks. Jacks have got to go. Wright trying to make a run. Hanks has seen him. Wright now trying to twirl it forward as that ball was a little behind him. He grabs out at Wallace as he was falling to the ground. Hawks play it away as the referee plays on, and we're in the 80th minute. Lawrence gets through a challenge. Holtie now holding it up. Leaving it back for Reaver. 50 seconds left. That won't get to Novak, and it's hooked up in the air by the Hawks, but not very far away. Holtie turning with it now, trying to look, seeing if he has an option. Cuts it back in a crowd, trying to stab it ahead. He concedes a free kick with a foul that came from hanging onto the ball too long. Player down in a heap here for the Hawks, and they're going to stop play here as a result with 29 seconds remaining. Desperation showing there in that moment and just not enough precision to create something out of it for the Lumberjacks. Free kick for Asta. He'll look up and clip a ball to the far side, and he finds Wallace in some space. A very smart ball there. Wallace now pokes it ahead, gives it up to Hanks. Jack's got to go. 20 seconds left. Poked out on the far side on the tackle. Hawks able to win it. Wallace did really well to keep his feet, and he wins a foul out of it. His honesty earned him a foul there, and that is probably going to be it. Final seconds are going to tick down, and on this rainy Saturday at the middle school, Hermantown will emerge with a hard-earned 1-0 victory, and they've got their goalkeeper, Ethan Asta, to thank. His first half penalty save the difference maker after Keston Bradley was able to fire in a rebound off a misplayed free kick in the 14th minute. And that was the difference. For all the good that the Lumberjacks did in possession, and there was a lot of it. For all the good that they did defensively, and there was a lot of it. And for all the good that they did fashioning chances, it ultimately, again, has come down to the goal scoring. More good work for a team that is continuing to try to move the needle forward. But at the end of the day, it's all about finding the net. Full time from the middle school on this rainy day. It finishes Hermantown 1, Bemidji 0. Post game is next. 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
0: This is Lumberjack Live postgame back from the Bemidji Middle School. A very wet, rainy, and windy day here at the middle school. Hermantown has barely had time to celebrate their win. They are running off to their bus over on the far side of the field here on the lane between the field and the middle school after a 1-0 victory over the Bemidji boys, who dropped their sixth match in the last seven. Joel Hoover back with you. You know, that's the reality is those numbers, and I've talked about the reality of some of the numbers here offensively for the Jacks and what those have been. This is the reality, too, and this is where it is hard with this team, and we're going to talk about this with Jeff Mitchell coming up here in postgame. There is so much good that this Bemidji boys team is doing right now collectively as a team, and especially doing this with a light bench for a second straight year, a very light bench for the Lumberjacks, and they're doing this with a lot of players carrying knocks right now out there on the field. There is so much good that is going on and that they are doing right now, and this group has done extremely well coming off of a 6-0 loss, a heavy, heavy loss on Thursday. They come back 2 days later, less than 2 days later, for a game in terrible conditions today and did the things that they have done so well, the possession, the creation, the working off of each other. And yet this game ultimately comes down to one thing. How do you take your chances and who takes their chances between the two teams? And that is the cruel nature of the game sometimes. The final numbers will speak to that today. Bemidji finishes with 9 shots, 6 on target, And ultimately, it is a six-save clean sheet that is put up by Ethan Asta. Very good goalkeeper for Hermantown. 11 shots for Hermantown, just 3 on target. They did not have a shot on target in the entire second half, did the Hawks. Did not create hardly a thing in the second half. 2 saves for Burke Chafee, both in the first half. But it is that one goal. It is that one chance. It is that one free kick that was not fully dealt with. That is the difference in this match, as Keston Bradley's goal in the 14th minute is the difference here in this one. Bemidji head coach Jeff Mitchell is in, out of the rain, and putting on the headset to join me now here in Lumberjack Live postgame. Jeff, I was just talking about how tough it is to talk about a game like this for your team, because in these conditions, considering all that the guys have had this week with the games they've had, the knocks that they've had, there is so much to appreciate about what the team did, and yet this game comes down to one thing. Do you take your chances? I mean, that sums it up, doesn't it?
10: It does, and that I talked to him out there after we shook hands with everybody. We're to baby step 3. Baby step 1 was nice and calm, moving the ball with our back line and our mids. We're doing well with that. Step 2 is doing that in the middle of the field, attacking third. We're doing that. We still are not serving the box. We're not hitting our shots when we have those chances. We get that chance to serve the box, and we recycle. We get a chance to serve the box, and we recycle. If we don't put the ball in front of the goal, we're not going to score. And if we don't hit those shots from 18, 20 yards out when we get the chances, even if it's at the top of the 18 on the corner, you get the chance, you got to shoot. If we don't shoot, we can't score.
0: Have you gotten a sense from the guys of why they're not serving the box? Have you gotten a full sense of that yet?
10: No. I sound like a broken record. Same thing with all the coaches of when you get your opportunity, we have to serve that box. And we need to serve it early before they get set in the box so we have that space to attack. We're still not doing that. Said baby step number 3. And hopefully we can pound that into them here on Monday. So Tuesday we actually do what we're supposed to do, do what we've been asking them to do. We have to score goals. You know, we lose a game like this 1-0 when we had so much possession in their final third, yet we really didn't create any opportunities because we didn't try to create any opportunities. We just were happy with knocking it around.
0: It's interesting watching your team, Jeff, because, yeah, the desire to keep possession is outstanding. I mean, that's a good thing, but it's got to go somewhere. Part of what's interesting is watching your forwards. You have made the change with who's running up front. And I've said at times, it feels like both guys are thinking the exact same thing and doing the exact same thing. And what happens is an overload to whichever side the ball is on, and then nobody's left. I mean, how much are you seeing that happen from your angle and your perspective, and how much is that still a work in progress for your forwards positionally?
10: Positionally, it's still a big work in progress. The movement off of the ball is a big work in progress. As you know, Joel, I don't know if it's a million times you got to tell a kid what you want him to do and it finally sticks, but we're not there yet. That movement off the ball, making those cutting runs. Said they're very content with stepping back in that hole, but both of them stepping back in that hole, not just one of them. One of them should be stepping in the hole. The other one needs to stretch that back line. Right now we have nobody stretching that back line. We've got to get that figured out. When we get those overloads like you talked about, we discuss that. We look to try to overload that side. And then it's serving the box for that back post run, but we're not serving the box. That ball's got to come across hot on the ground for him to find it in that space because we've pulled their center backs over. So now we're good with having Ashton or Luke or whoever it is out there on the other side as our outside mid making that cutting run and getting that ball. Just all he's got to do is beat him to the space, and we're in. They've stopped making those runs because the ball never comes. So the few times that we did, we had that ball played today. Our outside mid was not there. So, I mean, it's those simple things. It's convincing somebody you're going to make their run 25 times. The ball's going to come once. It better be one of those 25 times you made the run. You got to make the run every time, because when it gets there and you're not there, you let us all down because it's a tap-in. It's a tap-in.
0: you know, it's tough talking about what your defense did today too, because on the whole, I thought it was a great performance, but one moment can make all the difference. One free kick that's just not fully dealt with, doesn't it?
10: Right. Yeah, we had the chance to clear that ball to get it out of the danger area, and you know, you can blame the weather. The ball skips through whatever it is. Both teams dealing with it. I don't know if it's just panic mode and they don't get their body behind it. They just swing a leg at it. But yeah, it was one that should have been dealt with, and we didn't deal with it.
0: Considering where the guys are at in their season, how it's been going lately, and the number of guys carrying knocks, how's the group doing, keeping the mindset up as you try to move forward and as you go into this new week that's ahead?
10: Right. Their spirits have been staying pretty good. You know, right now they're down, which understandable.
0: Which is good, I would say. Yeah.
10: Right. Yeah. It's that point when they get okay with the result that we got and what took place, that's the day that we know that where we're headed, and it's not up. So right now they're still battling. Hopefully they keep battling. And on Tuesday, we're back here again, and hopefully we've got it sorted out where we're actually attacking in that final third and not just possessing.
0: I am ready to see it, Jeff. Looking
10: forward. Oh, my goodness. You think you are, Joel?
0: I know. So, and we will be there on Tuesday to see how it all looks. So thanks very much for joining us here in postgame, Jeff, and go get dried off somewhere.
10: Yes, sir. Thank you.
0: That is Bemidji head coach Jeff Mitchell joining here in Lumberjack Live postgame on this very rainy day. A 1-0 defeat for the Jacks to Hermantown. We'll come back with highlights and hand out our Papa Murphy's player of the game coming up. It's Bemidji Boys Soccer on the Lumberjack Radio Network.
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17: 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Currently, Bemidji State and Minot State are playing in football over at the Chet Anderson Stadium. They're just getting ready to start the, 11:26 now left in the fourth quarter. BSU 29, Minot State University 13, so 29-13 BSU. Minnesota Twins completely unsurprisingly, they are in a rain delay. I would think they'd call the game with the one exception, the Texas still has something to play for, so that's going to be important for them. A couple other things going on today. Women's volleyball, BSU is at Minnesota Moorhead. They have started. I don't have the score on that one offhand. I mentioned the Twins hosting the Texas Rangers. You can hear that on 100.1 and 1450 AM, KBUN Plus. Also later on tonight, KBUN Plus, Gophers at Washington. 8 o'clock pregame and 10 o'clock the actual kickoff, and that is being held at Alaska Airlines Stadium. And women's soccer tomorrow, University of Mary will be the site as BSU women will be over there. 1 o'clock tomorrow, and so that's what I've got on this end. Back to you, Joel.
0: All right, Rick, thanks for that update as we will quickly wrap things up here with postgame from the Bemidji Middle School as the Lumberjack Boys soccer team loses by a goal to nil in this home match with Hermantown today. Here's how it played out with the key highlights from this match. And we go back to the first half and the 14th minute, the first really good chance for either team. And it came on a little bit of indecision with a free kick from the Lumberjacks defensively on this rainy day. Dealing with these kinds of plays and these kinds of moments was going to be big. The Lumberjacks did not fully do it. And that allowed for Keston Bradley to pounce for what ended up being the match winner. Hermantown's now got another good opportunity here. A free kick down the near side of the field, and Clennon once again getting ready to swing it in. So the tall number 10 steps up. He'll curl one in toward the near post. That does bounce through. Bounces off Riley and is hammered in. The rebound is cleaned up right in front, and the Hawks are able to take the lead. It was hard to tell through the rain of the glass to see who had gotten that one run in there. I think it might have been Rocker who ended up running it in there on the back post and was able to clean it up. Actually, it was not Rocker. It was Keston Bradley who was able to clean that up as the senior captain followed in that rebound on a ball that eluded Chafee after it flew through. And then Riley was able to block it off the line, but it was cleaned up then by Bradley. The Lumberjacks had their opportunities, especially in the first half, to find an equalizer in this game. Could not find them in the run of play, but the biggest one came from the penalty spot. In the 39th minute, the Lumberjacks winning a penalty kick, and Owen Riley, the junior co-captain, stepping up off the back line was the one to take it, but Ethan Asta came up with the save for the Hawks. Ashton Wright converted a penalty for the Lumberjacks against Sauk Rapids earlier this season. This time, it will be Riley who's going to take it. Riley will have a short run-up on the right foot, saved by Asta. Very short run-up. Riley went left, and Asta denies holding it with the save. Final minute now of the first half. The Jacks with a chance to level, and they cannot. Yeah, and that would be the big one that they left out there, that penalty that was denied. And it finishes 1-0 to Hermantown for the final. Thank you to Rick Allen for producing and engineering in studio. This has been a presentation of Bemidji Boys Soccer on The Bun, Sports Radio 104.5, and the Lumberjack Radio Network channel on YouTube. We are back at it next week. I'm ready for a new week, and maybe you are too. Coming up Monday, the Bemidji girls will visit East Grand Forks as they are trying to get back on track after a loss and then two draws from leading positions this past week. The Jacks, they start a new week with a matchup against their old conference rival on Monday. And the Bemidji boys, as mentioned there, they're going to be home on Tuesday here at the middle school against Detroit Lakes. And we will have pregame at 4:45. Until next time, I'm Joel Hoover. And even when the rain is coming down and when things are not going your way, you keep going. You keep moving forward. You learn the lessons, and you get the results. 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
12: I'm Dave Mager. A special moment in Detroit after he pitched in his final game. The retiring Justin Verlander's 7-year-old daughter, Genevieve, came to the mound to get him.
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12: 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Verlander, a 10-time All-Star, 3-time Cy Young winner, 266 wins over 21 years. Toronto pitcher Max Scherzer says he'll wait until the offseason to determine if he'll come back next year. Pennant Race Baseball on ESPN Radio. Cleveland at Kansas City with the pregame at 6:30 Eastern. Guardians lead the White Sox by 1 in the AL Central. College football, second quarter. Second-ranked Georgia leading Oklahoma 21-0. Chris Cole, strip sack and 85-yard fumble return for a touchdown. Florida leading Ole Miss 10-3 second quarter. The Rebels without running back Kewon Lacy out with a shoulder injury. It's Michigan 10, Iowa 7 in the second. Notre Dame 49, Purdue 3 in the fourth. UCLA crushed Maryland 54-3. It's Wisconsin at Penn State right now on many ESPN radio affiliates and the ESPN app, followed by Texas A&M at LSU. That's also on ABC. The NFL says the field in Rio has passed all testing. For the Cowboys and Ravens Sunday, the Players Union worried about slippage on the loose turf.
15: Hey, it's Evan Cohen. 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
6: I'm Dave Mager. Denver Broncos rookie running back Jonah Coleman goes on injured reserve with a high ankle sprain. He could return in late October. A few key games remaining in baseball's regular season. Texas at Minnesota just ending a rain delay. The Rangers are tied with Houston in the AL West. Cleveland at KC. That game on ESPN Radio with a pregame at 6:30 Eastern. The Guardians lead the White Sox by one in the AL Central. College football, C.J. Carr, three touchdown throws as Notre Dame took out Purdue 49-10. The Irish defense came up big in the second quarter.
7: Empty backfield for Brown. He drops. Here comes the pressure. He's sacked. Bryce Young got it loose and it's picked up by Drake Bowen, and the Irish score. It's a touchdown for the defense.
6: 15 yards, Tony Simeone on the Notre Dame radio network. Ohio State's Julian Sain, four touchdown throws, all to Jeremiah Smith, including a 72-yarder. Then this one in the fourth quarter.
8: Sain out of the shotgun. He's going to throw this one with pressure coming. Fires deep down the right side in the end zone. Smith got it for six. Jeremiah Smith, 26-yard TD pass through the air from Julian Sain. The fourth time those two have connected.
6: Paul Keels on Learfield. Ohio State's beat Illinois 42-19. Smith, 12 receptions for 217 today. Linebacker Austin Romaine of Texas Tech returns interceptions for touchdowns on back-to-back plays from scrimmage. The final, Texas Tech 49, Sam Houston 14.
9: Hey, it's Michelle Smallman. Coming up Monday, Jalen Hurts and the Eagles head to Chicago looking to stay hot. So can Jalen Hurts continue to silence his doubters? We'll talk about it on Sports from like 6 a.m. Eastern right here on ESPN Radio, ESPN2, and ESPNU.

0: 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Dan Wetzel here with Max Olson and Mark Schlabaugh in his car somewhere, points unknown outside of Oxford, Mississippi. As he drives himself back to Georgia. We'll find out where he is. 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Or even better, subscribe so you never miss a single episode. Schlabaugh, where are you?
1: I believe I'm going to butcher the hell out of this, but Pontotoc, Mississippi, not far from Oxford. But clearly the football capital of the world, the state of Mississippi, they hadn't been this excited since Dak Prescott was taking snaps for the Bulldogs.
0: I would go with that. Ole Miss 32, LSU 24. Unbelievable. A night and likely fan hangover as we speak for the ages up in Oxford. Quick recap. Trinidad Chambliss absolutely shined. A Guardian helmet helped knock down the LSU's final pass to seal it. Pete Golding wore a hoodie sweatshirt in 96-degree heat, plus a healthy dip. Called a near-perfect first half, not so good third, and then rallied the troops and even got aggressive late with the two-point conversion. Called a great game. Unbelievable victory for him and Ole Miss. The fans, meanwhile, drunk on bourbon.

0: urban and hate. I think the speed limit on campus is now the collective blood alcohol level of the pregame grove. Could win Talladega hitting that without hitting that thing. Ole Miss band played Neck after. That was pretty good. The part where, which I can't say, they replaced Tiger with Rebel. So there's like, you know, there's a part of the song they demand something is done to something that belongs to a tiger is now done, now belongs to a rebel. That was creative. Got that good. Governor of Mississippi, very gracious in victory. Wrote on social media. I mean, we got the governors involved. I mean, the governor of Louisiana was there. Governor of Mississippi, what does a $54 million buyout for the old coach, a $91 million contract for the new coach, and a $50 million roster get you? Riddle me that, I guess. An ass whooping in Oxford, Mississippi. Hashtag hottie toddy. This is about the mood. Meanwhile, in defeat, Lane Kiffin said it was more intense maybe than he expected, although he still took a crack at Ole Miss fans saying they finally showed up because he left. He said, you're welcome.
1: You're welcome.
0: He then also claimed he was human and has emotions. Now, I once worked at the city desk for the Chicago Tribune, and they would have said, go get a second source on that. But regardless, an absolutely perfectly bizarre, emotional, crazy night in college athletics. Please stop trying to save this sport. It's perfect as is. Hell yeah. Damn right. Mark, how was it?
2: It was electric. It was amazing. And, you know, Oxford's one of my favorite places in the world. I'm not sure that's the same when they have 300,000 people in town. But, I mean, it's like you said, it's the perfect college football scenario. We're serving court papers on Tuesday. Lane's playing shenanigans with the injury report on Wednesday. You know, I thought there was some more gamesmanship on Saturday when the coaches' elevators didn't work. Unfortunately, it was all the coaches. So, you know, Charlie Weiss and those guys still had to walk up to the stairs to the press box. But, you know, I wrote this morning, LSU might have been better served saving their legal money to try to get NFL guys back by trying to get Trinidad Chambliss's court injunction overturned. And they might have had a chance to win this game because it's no secret that Lane really wanted Trinidad Chambliss to come to LSU with him and Kawan Lacy. And Chambliss, you know, I don't care how tall the guy is. If he's 5'7", 5'8", he's better than anybody on the Atlanta Falcons roster. And the guy is magical and made play after play, made a couple of big mistakes, you know, the poor interception, not sure where he was throwing it, the 20-yard sack. But when he had to make plays, he made them, and he's done that for 2 years at Ole Miss now.
0: Officially six foot tall.
1: Don't you guys think it's like, I guess Kyler was kind of an exception when he went number one. Don't you think there's just going to be, by the end of the year, these franchises will get it, and he'll go like top 10, and it'll just be like, we don't care about the age or the size. Like, he's just a dude.
0: This is going to set the draft culture off. Yeah. This is just going to set him off because it's like it's all going to be hand size and he's too old and stuff like that. But the way he throws over the middle is incredible. And he's so much more advanced than a lot of the quarterbacks in college football, maybe all of them at that part. It just makes it so much more exciting and so much more daring.
1: Yeah, Lane called him the hardest guy to play in America. That's right. I mean, you know, he's 14-2 as a starter now at Ole Miss. That was his fifth game against a top 10 opponent. He's got a bunch more coming up. You know, guys, I went and tried to count it up here. You think about the go-ahead drives he had. You know, he has the go-ahead last night where he runs it. They had Louisville to set up the field goal to win. He had, you know, go-ahead against Miami. I tried to count it up. He how many times in the fourth quarter he's let a go-ahead drive for Ole Miss, and he hasn't been there that long. I counted nine, and wow. It's still early in year two. I mean, I just don't think, you know, and he's gonna have his showdowns with Arch and with Gunnar Stockton and other guys coming up here. But like, there's nobody else you'd want to bet on in that spot than him, right? If you're tied or behind in the fourth and you need it, like that guy just does it over and over again.
2: I mean, if I'm an NFL GM, do you want to take the guy who had to fight for everything in his life, who was completely overlooked coming out of high school? No offense, Dan, ends up playing Division II ball in Michigan and, you know, has been doubted his entire life, showed up at Ole Miss as a third stringer for the most part, and ends up winning the job from Austin Simmons, who, by the way, isn't that bad when you look at him playing at Missouri. I mean, Lane said that last night. He said, ask Kirby Smart how tough the guy is to defend. You know, they scheme for him, and he makes Houdini's plays over and over again. And made a few of them last night.
0: So, to me, the key to this game, I mean, look, Ole Miss, the first half, pretty much, until LSU finally scored. But even then, they come back with that incredible touchdown pass of Chambliss to Deuce Alexander, where he's on the fly, and he just bullets it in. Verlander-type, you know, fastball, Matthew Stafford fastball. But the first half was incredible. And then LSU just makes the adjustments, comes out. This whole game had turned. LSU missed a field goal. It's 24-24. And it felt like the whole stadium was like exhausted emotionally, probably physically. They were coming down off the high. And it looked like it was going to be a crushing defeat, like historically crushing, like where do we go from here defeat. And Chambliss and to their credit, the play calling got better, the whole team got better. I mean, Lacey is out, the whole thing. What was it like, Mark, in the stadium when all of a sudden Ole Miss just kind of popped back? They were on the ropes. They were on the ropes and showed that resolve. What was it like there?
2: There was a ton of puckering going up, that's for sure. I mean, it's like, oh, hell, here we go. He's going to, you know, he fell behind 24-7 at the half, and here he comes, and, you know, it's going to hurt the worst way imaginable when he pulls it off at the end. It probably kind of feels like, Dan, after that 24-pack of Milwaukee's best or whatever it is the next morning. I mean, it was going to be brutal.
0: Yeah.
2: And, you know, I give Ole Miss credit, to come back and then they got it all the way down. LSU got it all the way down to the 6-yard line. And, you know, they made some adjustments in the secondary coming into the week, swapped a corner and a safety, and they got back Sharif Denson, the kid from Florida. And I thought they played a lot better in the first half. There weren't as many communication back downs. But, you know, give Sam Levitt credit. You know, he's not the most accurate throw in the world, but the dude is tough as, you know, timber. And over and over again, I don't know that he can continue running that much in the SEC and survive till the end of the season. But, you know, they had a shot, and everybody in the stadium was holding their breath. And then when the ball bounced off the kid's helmet and was intercepted in the end zone, you start hearing calling Baton Rouge, and the place is going absolutely nuts. I thought that was a tremendous parting shot on Ole Miss's behalf.
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8: I'm meteorologist Mace Michaels. A cloudy sky tonight with some drizzle and light showers, a low in the mid-50s. Mostly cloudy for tomorrow. Warmer, a high right around 70 degrees. Nice day Monday, partly sunny and a high in the low 70s. Rain again possible Tuesday. 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

0: I thought the crowd pop at the end there, Mark. And then also, man, 11 seconds left in the first half. And that ball he throws, I think with no timeouts, like just guns it over the middle. Great execute. But how, just what was the crowd like riding the highs of that last night?
1: It was nuts because I thought that was a huge moment when LSU finally gets it together and scores with less than a couple minutes left in the half, and then LSU's getting the ball to start the second half. He thought it was going to be a two for one there, a big change in momentum, and Chambliss takes him right down the field. And that throw, I think it was to Alexander, right, on like a skinny post. It looked like he backs up, and then he goes, it looks like he's going to run, and then all of a sudden he just throws it on a dime to the streaking receiver in the end zone. I'm like, whoa, where'd that come from? I mean, it was tremendous.
0: Not just, I mean, Alexander, we know he's awesome, but man, really impressed by Traylon Ray, really impressed by Caleb Odom. Like the connection that Chambliss has with his guys. I know some of them are new, but like, I think that really showed up. And I think that showed up on the other side too, where, you know, especially when you take Tre'Davious Green out of the game, and that's a huge loss for LSU. You know, there's just a bunch of like really critical moment throws for Leavitt that are just a little high, just a little off. Interested to see kind of who eventually emerges as his guys besides Winnie Watkins at receiver that you can really count on in those spots. And I think with Chambliss, like he had no fear throwing, it looked like even in those big moments, it looked like he's been playing with those guys for years. And, you know, man, it was great drama. I wonder, Mark, I know you were in the post game press conference with Lane. Did he say, what were the halftime ChatGPT prompts that helped them turn it around?
1: Yeah, I think he called our buddy Tom Mars for some halftime motivation advice. You know, he said, look, I think I said earlier in the week, I thought the team that would win would be the team that handled the first 10 to 15 minutes best. And it, you know, and didn't do something stupid and wasn't overwhelmed by the crowd and the emotion and the atmosphere. And he said, look, we walked into a storm and didn't handle it well. And I think it was a matter of just getting his guys in the locker room and calming everybody down. I mean, you knew they were going to come back in the second half. You knew Ole Miss wasn't going to blow them out 45-7 or something. Sure. You know, LSU's too good of a football team. But I thought it was just mostly Leavitt was not good in the first half. I thought he played much better in the second half. You know, losing Green is a tremendous loss, and Lane didn't offer many specifics after the game, but said it doesn't look good. And I guess now we know why he wanted Daquan Wright on his team.
2: Yeah. If only he had those pros, they would have had a chance. Hey, look, this is still a 12-team playoff this year. They haven't wrecked the regular season yet. They're dying to. They want to save everything but the regular season. So this loss matters. And LSU's got one now. And anything more than two is you get real, real, real nervous, which means they might not want to lose again, or maybe they can lose one. They've got Texas A&M next week, who did not play well in the loss to Kentucky that we'll discuss. And I don't know, maybe they're wounded and coming in. I don't know how you respond from the emotion of this night. It's such a unique event. They kind of have a little bit of time, but man, Kentucky, Mississippi State, neither of these are gimmies anymore. And then they got a late deal with Bama, Texas, and Tennessee all in a row. What do you think of LSU's playoff chances at this spot, Max? We'll do the same for Ole Miss in a sec.
0: Yeah, I think it's treacherous. And I, you know, you could say, okay, yeah, A&M is not the team we thought they would be. You certainly got exposed by Kentucky yesterday. But that's going to be a really tough one. I think Mike Elko is going to, whip his team into shape this week after a game like that. And what a brutal loss at home. Like you're right, Dan. You go through the schedule and there's just not a lot that you're just sort of writing off as automatic wins. Especially if Leavitt, you know, obviously, what a miracle that he was able to play in this game after all of his ailments. But, you know, you got to keep him healthy and you got to, you know, you've got to you know, the Trinidad's Green injury, you know, I hope it's not severe, but I mean, you're going to need some injury luck to kind of get through this run, because this is a team that, you know, you didn't get that second portal in the spring to go fix all your needs. You tried the NFL portal and it didn't work, but I think you've got, this is the team you got, and they're still learning on the go. And you are seeing guys step up, I think, on both sides of the ball. But, you know, man, I don't know if LSU, the level we saw against Clemson, it's just, that's going to be the question. It's just like, can they, and obviously we know a little more about Clemson now, but like, man, can you sustain that level of high play here over 12 games? I think it's going to be really tough to do. I'm not saying that they're going to go 6-6 by any means, but they're going to be one of those teams, I think, that's like kind of right on the fringe there of like, if you're a 9-3, like Texas was last year, and you've got a loss to an opponent people didn't expect, then it's going to be like, man, you're probably campaigning to try to get into this thing.
2: Yeah, and Mark, same question about LSU and Ole Miss. Ole Miss is at Florida next week, at Vanderbilt, Missouri at Texas. They still got Georgia late, and who knows what Oklahoma is going to be. And then they get the Egg Bowl way at the end, and Mississippi State's pretty good. So, but they've got that advantage at 3-0. So, playoff thoughts on both teams from your perspective.
1: Yeah, I kept LSU in, I think, at number 10 for this week, just because A&M lost and, you know, USC's defense didn't look great. And, you know, Penn State hasn't played anybody yet. I did have Penn State in there. But, you know, I moved Ole Miss up to number 2 behind Texas. I just think they've got one of the better wins in the country. I think they've got the two best players in the country when Lacey's healthy. I think Chambliss might be the best player in the country, but they got to be careful next week going into the Swamp. I think the early line is the Gators by 1.5, which is surprising, but John Summerall's got them playing well. They got one of the best receiver rooms in the country, and we know how Ole Miss's defense has struggled at times. Buster Faulkner's been drawing them up for Aaron Filo, who's played well so far. So that's suddenly a huge game in Gainesville next week. And, you know, Pete Golding said this wasn't our Super Bowl, but it was for about 10 months. And for the fans and the program and Keith Carter, the athletics director, I mean, they wanted this one bad. And, you know, it's emotionally, they've got to rebound pretty quickly.
2: Yeah, I think that for Ole Miss, a loss would have been just devastating. Again, for the program, Lane would have had this advantage, you know, even a greater advantage over the program in recruiting. And then, you know, momentum for everything. They do an incredible job with their collective and trying to build the program up under these new rules to where they could be a powerhouse in the SEC, which they struggled to do for decades before. And that's why this new era is a little better for some of these other teams that have that will. But I do love that this game mattered has real meaning beyond just the emotional meaning of what was just a fabulous night. It was the Ole Miss fans showed out. They did everything you would expect. Again, the fact that Lane Kiffin had been back to a number of these games, including the Tennessee one where he got golf balls and mustard bottles thrown at him, and he seemed overwhelmed more by this. Obviously, there's not that there was no buffer of time. The players pointing at him, all of that, just an absolutely fantastic night for college football. It's just, I don't know. You almost can't explain it to other people how this went down or all the little stuff I mentioned. Earlier in the day, although not much earlier because of all the lightning delays, Alabama, FSU, Florida State 21-6, they were up. I've seen teams play better when they fire their coach, never when an AD gets fired. That was kind of weird. See, kind of pro sports, but they were playing great. And then there was a lightning delay, and then Keylon Russell just went crazy, 320 yards, three touchdowns through the air, 57-yard run on his own. He can absolutely fly. Really, really good win for Bama. I know Florida State, you can say they're not going to have a great team, but they're playing really well there. Max, what are your thoughts on the Tide win?
0: Keylon Russell's coming. I mean, if you go watch that house call from 57 yards out in the third quarter that ripped that game open, like there's just not a lot of guys that can do what he can do when he's really clicking and figuring it out. And when we're watching him kind of grow up as he goes here, but 23 or 33 of the air against Florida State, playing from behind, as you said, for a bunch of that game. You know, I think that you see the run game is starting to come together with their true freshman Crowell and Brown. They ran it well against Florida State in the fourth quarter when they needed to. And I just think, you know, like when you watch like Chambliss and Levitt go head to head, you just like you see all the experience and savviness and all that kind of stuff. Like Bama is younger, and you know they're probably, you know, they could get into more of these types of shootouts. They could get into some traps and some trouble. But God, the trajectory of where DeBoer's got that offense going right now, I think is really exciting. And I just think by the time we're seeing Keelan Russell play his best football, like I think it's going to be Heisman level football.
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1: I'm Dave Mager. Baseball key games remaining include Minnesota leads the Rangers 1-0 in the second. Nathan Eovaldi on the mound. Houston at the Athletics later on. Cleveland at KC. 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Philadelphia leading Arizona by one for the final playoff spot in the NL. College football, Dwight Phillips, 54-yard touchdown run, and Georgia running away from Oklahoma, 38-6 mid-fourth quarter. Duke Clark, 45-yard touchdown run, as Florida leads Ole Miss 31-21 late in the third. It's Michigan 13, Iowa 7 early in the fourth. Malik Brown, two touchdown runs. In between, Arch Manning took a pounding, sacked six times, but this touchdown gave Texas a 10-point fourth-quarter lead.
2: And it's a handoff. Brown off right tackle to the goal line. Touchdown, Texas. Raleigh Brown takes it across for the score, and the Longhorns have their largest lead of the day.
1: 4 yards, Craig Way on Learfield. Texas wins 20-17. 10 Longhorn sacks, 5 by Colin Simmons. Wake Forest led by 3. Louisville's Nick Keller lined up a 57-yard field goal attempt late.
3: To tie it, snap, spot, kick is blocked. Wake Forest blocks the kick and scooped up the 50-yard line, blocked with 15 seconds to go.
1: Stan Cotton on Learfield. Gabe Kirschke made the block. Wake Forest wins 30-27. NFL Bears quarterback Tyson Bagent clears concussion protocol, questionable for Monday against the Eagles.
4: Hey, it's Michelle Smallman. Coming up Monday, Jalen Hurts and the Eagles head to Chicago looking to stay hot. So can Jalen Hurts continue to silence his doubters? We'll talk about it on Unsportsmanlike, 6 a.m. Eastern, right here on ESPN Radio, ESPN2, and ESPNU.

0: this Bama team, you know, I had questions about the offensive line coming into the year. And look, last week against Kentucky, they got off to a slow start and then blew out Kentucky in the second half. I think they're just looking for the consistency. DeBoer and Ryan Grubb. I got to give a shout out to Ashton Daniels, the Florida State quarterback. His father, Juan, took my starting job in high school when I was a senior, and he was a freshman. He ended up playing the NFL, and I didn't even end up playing in college. But, you know, he's a kid that's bounced around from Stanford to Auburn and now to Florida State. And I think he had four total touchdowns, threw for 377 yards, had some turnovers. But that Alabama defense, I thought, was going to be better. And they've got to find some consistency as well. But, yeah, it'll be interesting to see what Florida State does with DeBoer, because I think they've got an off week maybe after they play Miami, and they could be 2-5 at that point. And I was talking to David Hale, who was at the game with me last night, and he said that probably is the most logical place for it to happen. But, man, Florida State is struggling so much financially. I just still don't know if they want to write a $49 million check.
1: Yeah, with Norvell.
0: Only if Jimbo comes back. Jimbo comes back. Yeah.
1: Jimbo.
0: If Jimbo comes back and coaches, you know, you only have to pay him for each win, is what I've heard, which would be amazing.
1: Jimbo will work.
0: That's a way to save some money. Yeah. Yeah, I'd love to. There's no way.
1: Especially late in Jimbo's career, but he yeah, man, that'd be tough. Like last year, the UMass coach would have been on like food stamps. I mean, if you don't get that going, can't make the mortgage.
0: Hey, no disrespect.
1: Talking about
0: no disrespect. The three and oh minute man.
1: Kidding me? Tall Cotton now. He's probably buying a Lexus if he's getting paid by the win. I mean, it's just goes. I tell you, quarterback who's playing a lot better, Lincoln Keenholz for Louisville. 14 to 23, 219 yards, three touchdowns. His total slugfest. Louisville beats SMU 41-31. This is a huge game in the ACC. Seven lead changes. The game was absolutely crazy. There were multiple touchdown runs of 50 yards. Kendrick Raphael had this huge game. Jennings threw for 257, but two picks. The interceptions get him. Louisville wins the game. They moved to 3-0 in a big ACC game. What say you, Max?
2: Yeah, I think, you know, I have a piece this week on ESPN of like the September surprises of like the guys out of the portal that have, you know, exceeded expectations that were not top 100 guys. Boy, I got a tough call between Lincoln Keenholz and Michael Hawkins Jr. for the QB spot there, man. Keenholz has been awesome. You know, that was, you know, they invested a lot of money there and bet on Lincoln Keenholz, a guy that had only thrown 36 passes over 3 years at Ohio State, and you just kind of didn't totally know. But Jeff Brohm doesn't miss when it comes to transfer quarterbacks, and certainly not in his time at Louisville. You know, two really big tests in their first three. Really fun to watch. And, you know, I think that was probably for Brohm and for Louisville, probably their biggest home win since they shocked Notre Dame in 2023. You look at the road ahead here, Louisville does not face Miami in the regular season. And I think they probably should be favored to win most or all their games ahead. So, I mean, I think if they stay on this pace, it's super early. And I'm not saying SMU's like out of this or anything like that, but that did feel like one of those games that you may look back on and say that, you know, winner of that game, you know, gets to go Charlotte at the end there. So, yeah, awesome start from Louisville. And, you know, Lincoln Keenholz. I think if you're an Ohio State fan watching him a little bit, you're sort of like, would have been nice to see that. Would have been nice to get a little glimpse of that here over the last 3 years.
0: I was at the Ole Miss Louisville game in Nashville, the opener, and he didn't play well in the first half. And I was like, how much do they play this kid? But I agree with Mike. I mean, Brohm's so good working with quarterbacks. Brown averaged 16.3 yards a carry yesterday, ran for 163. They spent a lot of money on Trey Richardson too, the slot guy from Vanderbilt who can fly. So yeah, looking at Louisville's schedule, they'll be favored by double digits or more until they get to Pitt and Kentucky at the end of the year, probably.
1: Yeah. The big upset of the day, Kentucky. I mean, look, there were people around that Kentucky program who just felt, you know, they could have had Bama last week and should have had Bama last week, and they didn't. They let them up, didn't get it done. Instead, they go into Texas A&M. They go into College Station, win 31-21. Huge program-defining statement victory for Will Stein. At the same time, this is alarm bells for A&M. They got a tough schedule. Marcel Reed, too many turnovers for the Aggies. I mean, Texas A&M did a lot of good things, but there were just too many turnovers. They raised the stakes now. They got to go to Baton Rouge next week. And this is a playoff team returning a lot of players. High expectations, although a lot of people wondered whether they were a product of their schedule a year ago. This is a tough loss for them. So either program or both. What do you think, Max?
2: Yeah, I mean, that was a bit of the brutal awakening for A&M fans in that one. And that it's, you know, you're kind of seeing similar to Oregon a week ago. I think there's a little bit of reckoning there with like, okay, maybe we were hard on the guy. Maybe Colin Klein was pretty good at calling an offense and managing, you know, Marcel Reed to the best of his ability. And you're seeing Avery Johnson kill it with Klein again this year at K-State. You know, A&M promoted from within with its OC spot and with its play calling. Didn't go into the portal to upgrade a quarterback after making the playoff. 26-49 day for Marcel Reed. You know, obviously, you know, two picks. The picks are always bad, but I think the fourth down throw on the run was brutal. Like, just a lot of frustrations there. You know, I don't have a subscription to Texags, but I bet it was a colorful night on the boards for the fan base there. And, you know, credit to Will Stein and Joe Sloan for putting the pieces together offensively to be really competitive right away. Efficient day for Minchie. CJ Baxter's healthy, ran it really well against Texas A&M. And Mike Elko said it. You know, that was an ass kicking. He said that to Will Stein's face on the field afterward and said the same afterward, like, you know, in the post game, like that is a, you know, a big stock down there for A&M if you viewed them as like a pretty safe playoff pick.
0: Yeah, our buddy, I like you said, Max, I don't have a subscription to Texags, but our buddy Dave Wilson sent me some screenshots last night. And, you know, they're taking it pretty well, comparing it to Dennis Franchione's 77-0 loss to Oklahoma. That was it. There's no coming back from
1: that's
0: this.
1: That's good.
0: I mean, typical Texas A&M Aggies. No program other than maybe Arkansas does a better job of self-sabotaging itself than Texas A&M. But, you know, the court, I love Elko. I think he's one of the best coaches in the country. And it's similar to Oregon with Lanning. When he had both his coordinators left, he promotes from within. And he said, I wanted him coaching for us and not somebody else because I knew they were ready. And it hasn't looked good so far. But, you know, Reed is a tremendous athlete and has made big plays at times. But it's just too many mistakes over and over again.
1: Speaking of self-sabotage in Arkansas, what the hell, Razorback fans? This is a bitter group. I respect the bitterness and the defeatism. Georgia demolishes them 45-17, but the Arkansas fans were ready for that. They're 1-2 under new coach Ryan Silverfield's first season. They got just crushed by Utah and Georgia, and, you know, was not good. But there is a mass protest. There was a fan group that decided to do a reverse sellout. They tried to get no one to show up at the game, like go COVID on it, play it in an empty stadium. There was almost no one. The pregame tailgate was described as a complete ghost town. I don't know. Still seemed like people were eating some. There were paper bags over fans' heads. Somebody had a sign that made the broadcast, "At least we have basketball." It was not John Calipari in a mask. It was just some rando. They are all over Hunter Yurecek, who is the chair of the College Football Playoff Committee, I think, or at least is on the cut, but is now dealing with an absolute. I've never seen a program this angry three games into a new coach's tenure. Have you, Mark? You've been around the SEC a long time, but this is wild. They got look. Their budget is too small. There's going to be a study on their feasibility of competitiveness or something. Like, it is ugly at Arkansas.
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9: I'm meteorologist Mace Michaels. A cloudy sky tonight with some drizzle and light showers, a low in the mid-50s. Mostly cloudy for tomorrow. Warmer, a high right around 70 degrees. Nice day Monday, partly sunny and a high in the low 70s. Rain again possible Tuesday. 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

0: Dan, you left out the most humiliating thing of the day. Oh, did you guys catch this during the broadcast? So Georgia's defensive line, they felt like they weren't getting enough good work in this game. And so during a TV timeout, they got footage of the D linemen were doing some drills to stay fresh. Essentially treating Arkansas like a scrimmage. And Kirby was asked about it after the game and said, yeah, that's what our coach wanted. He felt like they weren't running the ball enough. We wanted to stay loose and get some good work out of this game. You know what I mean? We don't want to waste the opportunity to squeeze in some extra practice during this Arkansas game. And that's a low for you. I mean,
1: you're limited hours, right? Don't you?
0: I understand why the base is all the way out on Hunter Yurecek. That's, they've been building up that for a few years now. I texted some buddies. I was just like, explain this to me. Like, how could they be, this was after two games. I was like, how could they be this out on Silverfield this quickly? And they're just like, well, they were never in on Silverfield. So that's, what do you expect? And I think that's probably a product of a little bit of just what a wacky SEC carousel that was, that, you spend all this time building up to, we think we're getting Alex Kolisch, we think we're getting Rhett Lashley, we think we're getting Eric Morris, and you end up with Ryan Silverfield after the way the dominoes fell there. And I think that was disappointing to people. But yeah, it's bad, but I am surprised. I don't know that it just feels like way too early to be like, yep, this is going to be a one and done. Obviously it should be like, it doesn't make any sense. This is why we got to expand the playoff, Dan. This is why we got to open the door to more programs because people should not, have to experience, this kind of frustration.
1: Skunk running loose in the stadium. Not a good sign, not a good, visual. People who do not have problems. All my West Virginia Mountaineers, Rich Rod takes the Mountaineers to Charlotte. It was a Duke Mayo's classic. As if you needed to encourage West Virginia fans to drink more than what they already do. They were drinking mayo in the stands. They were so happy to defeat Virginia, 38-27. Michael Hawkins Jr., 5 total touchdowns. The offense looks like a Rich Rod offense. Like, he's got his personnel kind of here. And WVU is 3-0, a wild deal. A really quality win over Virginia. Thoughts on that one, Max?
0: Man, Michael Hawkins Jr., I feel like if he had stayed at Oklahoma, which he had no reason to, but if he had stayed at Oklahoma, he probably would have been subbed into the game here at some point against Michigan or New Mexico with how rough things have been for the Sooners. But what a great career move by him to go out to Morgantown with Rich Rod, with Cam Cook, the Jacksonville State transfer. And those guys have just been dominant. And huge win over Virginia. Rich Rod, he's 3-0. That's his second win already over a top 25 opponent for a job that was like just a complete roster flip rebuild when he got back there. Michael Hawkins, number 2 this morning in the updated QBR rankings nationally, because he's just been an elite on the run. I think you've seen growth as a passer. West Virginia, I think they're going to be a problem. You watch Texas Tech Houston on Friday and sort of like, okay, maybe BYU is definitely the best team in this conference. I don't know. There's probably 5, 6, 7 teams that are looking at the top and feel like it's wide open and they got a shot. And the vibes are very strong from West Virginia. Rich Rod said he had Red Solo Cup plans for after the game. And I think a lot of their fans do.
1: So there's a big, I wouldn't say big, but there's a little rivalry between Virginia and West Virginia over the song Country Roads. Country Road, Take Me Home. It's obviously big in West Virginia. People say in Virginia that it was actually written about Virginia because the Blue Ridge Mountains are mostly in Virginia and the Shenandoah River is overwhelmingly in Virginia, and John Denver never actually went to West Virginia. And they like to give the West Virginia people a little hell that even their most famous song isn't theirs. Should this game At least they should be play this thing annually and have it determine who the song is actually about. Could we add some stakes to that and make it like the country roads, or is it just West Virginia? Does West Virginia get to claim it forever, or is there anything to this Virginia claim? And you can
0: you're
1: go
0: saying
1: down
0: we co-op
1: hole.
0: This and we make it like a John Denver Mayo Bowl, basically?
1: Yeah, yeah. I mean, the Mayo, everyone likes the Mayo Bowl. It's not the Pop-Tart, but it's close. But could we make this the John Denver Bowl or something? I don't know. Is there something here that we could have bring the song into it?
0: I like it.
1: I don't think you should take this from West Virginia. I think the Virginia people are kind of bullies with this. Let the West Virginia people have this song. They love it. It's now it's globally popular. All of that. Quickly, you mentioned the Texas Tech victory Friday night. Absolute banger up in Lubbock, 28-26 over Houston. Connor Wegman was terrific, made the big plays, but it came down to a goal line stand for Tech and stopping him right at the inch yard line. Thoughts on Texas Tech holding off Houston to kind of still maintain that Big 12 dominance right now?
0: Work in progress for Texas Tech. You know, I think big to get Kenny Johnson and Jacoby Williams and some of the guys who stepped up for them when they did. I think you saw Will Hammond gain some confidence as it went along after they threw out Tommy Castellanos for the first snap of the night on offense, and he tried to throw a ball away and threw a pick. That was not a great omen or a great start for Texas Tech. Impressive by Connor Wegman, and I think Houston is going to stay in this race, and you know, I just think there's enough experience and enough guys coming back there that, you know, they showed that you know, they played a much tougher than they did a year ago, and had the chance there, you know, on the two pointer after a great drive to go and try and tie it. So, you know, I thought an impressive fight from Willie Fritz's squad. All he does is win everywhere he goes, and he's going to continue to win at Houston. But I think it's a very different challenge for Joe McGuire this year without Brendan Sorsby and without all these NFL players that they had a year ago. And you see the difference. You know, I think they're kind of like I said about Alabama. Like, I think there's going to be growth over the course of the season where you feel like by the end of it, they're a lot better team. But right now they're learning on the go and making mistakes. Very talented. Good to see them get Trey White back. LaDainian Guyton, the true freshman, that they took out of Georgia, Mark. That guy is a freak show. Certainly looks like the next David Bailey over there. So you can see the chess pieces. They're just still trying to kind of figure out how to play it.
1: Kamario Taylor, Mississippi State, 4 touchdown passes, massive come from behind victory against South Carolina. You, Max, you and I have been talking about him since week one. He's unbelievably good. I mean, like, he is so good. I went back and looked at his recruiting rankings. I'm not sure what did everyone miss? He was a third-ranked player in Mississippi. Wasn't eighth-best quarterback. Things. I mean, this guy is phenomenal. They've now manhandled Minnesota. They went to South Carolina and won. I know it's South Carolina. I know they were chanting Fire Shade Beamer at the end of that thing. But they got Mizzou this week and then Alabama. At what point is Mississippi State for real as a team? And how good is this guy, Max?
0: Dan, I think we've been doing the small sample Heisman segment. Would you say, is it kind of consensus one Trinidad, like is two Kamario Taylor at this point?
1: I think Darian Mensah gets in there still.
0: Mensah?
1: Yeah, he's hovering. There's still Arch
0: and Tony.
1: The name power, but
0: yeah. Yeah. I just to stare down, to go on the road again and to stare down a 16-0 deficit, you know, and rally back the way they did. And, you know, once again, filling up the highlight reel as he went, he's 5th in total offense right now, sit top 6 in QBR. This team is going to pull upsets like that. That's just, you know, you can see it coming. They've already been doing it. The way that he responded when it wasn't right and got, you know, just stayed chill and kept playing. Really cool to see. I think Mississippi State, I would assume as we record this, I would assume they're going to move into the AP Top 25 for the first time in Jeff Levy's tenure. They had lost 19 of their last 20 SEC games entering Saturday. So it's a huge step forward. And honestly, guys, I think if we threw out all the priors and the preseason rankings and stuff, there's a few of these teams right now, and Bill Connolly posted his resume, SP Plus. There's a few of these teams, Mississippi State, UCLA, maybe Northwestern, who destroyed Colorado. There's a few of these teams that if you just threw out all the priors, you'd say, like, man, are they like a top 10, top 15 team right now? I think you'd probably say that about Mississippi State being in that maybe that top 10 range just based on what they've done so far.
1: Big
0: Dylan
1: Ten
0: Stewart
1: fans.
0: Did come back, though. Dylan Stewart looked like a monster once again. So that was encouraging to see. But yeah, it's a little surprising to see some of the Fire Beamer stuff. Right. This again, though, Dan, this is what we lose if we expand this playoff.

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